0: Meteorologist Leslie Lopez.
1: Post-tropical storm Arthur. Arthur left behind a lot of rainfall, rising waters along the Gulf waters, right along the coastline. Perkinston, Mississippi, water rescues near mobile homes. Lots of cars submerged. Businesses affected as well.
0: Israel and Iranian-backed Hezbollah agreeing to halt most of the recent fighting in southern Lebanon. They left dozens dead. Threatened to unravel that interim agreement to end the U.S. war with Iran. Peace talks in Geneva were postponed. An Italian tourist reported dead after a large fire at a resort in the Dominican Republic. That fire consuming multiple buildings in its path. Reports of an unknown number of injuries. A passenger train collision in England, north of London, leaving one person dead, dozens injured. Team USA beat Australia 2-0 in Seattle to advance to the World Cup knockout round. This is ABC News. The union representing drivers says horse carriage rides in New York Central Park are on hold until at least Tuesday. They're reviewing safety protocols in the wake of an 18-year-old tourist's death. The union says it supports increased oversight of drivers, including regular checks and enforcement of protocols. Earlier this year, War Secretary Pete Hegseth made the flu vaccine optional for U.S. troops. Now an Air Force base is dealing with an ongoing outbreak.
2: Sources tell us there are now at least 159 known cases of the flu among recruits at Joint Base San Antonio, along with two hospitalizations. One source says officials are also investigating the death of a 25-year-old male who was reportedly unvaccinated. That person allegedly tested positive for influenza and was diagnosed with pneumonia before death.
0: ABC's Selena Wang. North Carolina will be going for its first national championship in baseball when it faces Oklahoma in the College World Series finals. The best of three series opens tomorrow. Dave Packer, ABC News.
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0: These are your political insights from ABC News. A growing number of Republicans are speaking out against the Iran Memorandum of Understanding that President Trump signed to bring an end to the war. Texas Senator Ted Cruz.
5: Giving billions of dollars to theocratic lunatics who want to murder us is an exceptionally bad idea.
0: Louisiana Senator Bill Cassidy.
6: Iran's left stronger. We are left weaker. Our allies are left weaker.
0: Vice President J.D. Vance defending the deal at the White House.
7: You know, I've seen skeptics of the deal. People say the Iranians will never change their behavior. Well, maybe that's true. And if so, they don't get any of the benefits of the bargain. But isn't it worth trying?
0: In California, State Senator Aisha Wahab and Melissa Hernandez, a Bay Area Rapid Transit Director, will advance to a runoff to serve the remaining term for former Congressman Eric Swalwell's seat after neither received a majority of the vote. Swalwell resigned from Congress after sexual assault and misconduct allegations. Dave Packer, ABC News.
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11: 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The two are set to star in an Apple TV comedy series called Brothers. The first two episodes of the show will premiere on September 23rd.
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11: 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Bravo has released their first tease for The Real Housewives' Ultimate Girls Trip, Roaring 20th. The special will look back on the franchise's most iconic moments and feature appearances from Real Housewives from New York City, Beverly Hills, and more. The special will premiere on Bravo August 9th. And happy birthday to Zoe Saldana, who's 48 today. Michelle Franz and ABC News.
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14: 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Just a lot of different ways for you to join us, and I appreciate you giving us a listen. Because the weekend edition of Outdoors Live, I'm a North Dakota Game and Fish Department biologist. I am a North Dakota native. I began my career, well, across the state. So I was born in Williston. I lived in Lemoore. I went to high school in Valley City, spent some time in towns like Cullum and Stanley, was a game warden in Botano, a game warden in West Fargo, before I became an outreach biologist stationed in West Fargo. So I bring a little bit of that enforcement background, the biologist, and the flat-footed North. I'm not actually flat-foot, but I refer to myself as being a flat-footed North Dakotan. And we take you deeper into to the woods, the sloughs, the hills. Yeah, there's hills in North Dakota. It's not simply a casting and blasting. In fact, it's really not. I guess that might be an explanation. It's not about casting and blasting. It's more about the outdoors, how people enjoy the outdoors, and then from the Game and Fish Department's point of view, some of the issues and the topics that shape the way you spend your time hunting, fishing, trapping in North Dakota's outdoors. We'll bring in some of the Minnesota topics, some of the South Dakota topics. We wrap all of that up, and we package it together, and we call it the weekend edition of Outdoors Live. So we're just getting things underway here, but I can tell you that we're going to be bringing you a podcast extra from Brewer & Agri's Gone Outdoors, because not everybody gets to listen to their program, and not everybody can listen to the podcast. So we bring that to the table for you. There's also a healthy discussion within the hunting, fishing, the outdoors, the wildlife, and the fisheries world. And I'll call it a healthy discussion. One of the things that we try to keep in check is, you know, is taking some of our disputes out into the public. And when it comes to some of the hot topic, the hot button issues, we never want to erode, you know, the foundation of conservation for hunting, fishing, trapping, because we're all on the same team. And when you have really, you know, red light issues like fair chase, and fair chase for one hunter or angler can be different than it is for other. You know, when you talk about the advances in technology, always remember if you're old like me, and you've seen I'm not talking about, you know, loincloth and spear type of hunting, but when you've seen how technology and engineering have changed. Take archery equipment from a compound bow, a recurve bow to the crossbow, and the lighted nocks and the sight pins and the range finders and everything else. There's a reason why old people like myself kind of shrug our shoulders just a little bit and go somewhere along the line in our mind mentally, maybe we did cross the line as to what we would consider acceptable uses of technology and engineering. And once the horse is out of the barn, you know, getting it back in is next to impossible, unless there's, you know, the strong biological. But a lot of times what you're talking about, you know, say with archery equipment, is how are we harvesting the deer? And that's the biological management of it. If you see an increase in take of efficiency from archery or from muzzle loader, then, you know, overall you talk about making adjustments for the population take, because in your estimate, you're looking at, here's what we see for winter mortality. Here's what we see for recruitment, and here's what we see for reproductive success and our expectations with that. What we as wildlife managers look at is, you know, the total capacity of what you want to allow taken through harvest. How many do you want to have taken, whether it's taken through muzzleloader, through archery, through rifle, through, you know, different means of archery, through crossbow. And, you know, when you see the statistics like from Minnesota, how significant – the percent of archery take is taken from crossbows, and how that has increased in what the two or three years where crossbows were considered legal for the archery harvest. In North Dakota, crossbows are not considered a legal archery means. Like if you have a regular gun season tag, you can use a crossbow during that regular gun season. You can use a handgun during that regular gun season with that tag. But you can't use a crossbow with that tag during the archery season with an archery tag. So sometimes it gets to be dividing hairs just a little bit, but in North Dakota, that's where we've seen that we want to make sure that there's a fine determination that, yes, you can use crossbow, you can, but not with your archery tag. The archery tags for, you know, the regular archery season have not been limited by a lottery or limited by a zone. And there's so many, you know, so many different what ifs. Like if you open up this door, then where is that going to lead you? And once that door is opened, it's hard to close it. So when those discussions come up, always remember that there is a larger segment of the population that does not hunt. Now, where we live, North Dakota, South Dakota, Minnesota, we have a great respect for the heritage of the outdoors, but you also have to realize that we have a lot of people where our population has grown, where may not have grown up in hunting and fishing in an environment that you and I have, that especially the old people like myself. Joe Lucas is a regional warden supervisor in the enforcement division for the North Dakota Game and Fish Department, and the regulations on upland game transportation identification, Joe.
15: For upland game, you either need to leave a foot, a wing, or a fully feathered head attached. And for waterfowl, you either need to leave a fully feathered head or wing naturally attached to that bird. Then we're able to tell what it is. If we're just simply looking at cut up breast meat, we're not able to differentiate between species, or because each species might have a different bag limit. So,
14: and I know for some people it can be a little bit more complicated than what you would like it to be, but understand from an enforcement perspective, that's the tools that they need to do the job. And we live in a society where, quite frankly, the reason that we have the rules and the regulations is for the 5% that are intentionally, you know, violating, whether it's a society criminal law or a game and fish law. So when it comes to the identification and the transportation of upland game and waterfowl, those rules are in effect, and you need to make sure that's something that you're aware of. Joe Lucas, Regional Warden Supervisor for the North Dakota Game and Fish Department. Hey, we're just getting started here on the weekend edition of Outdoors Live. I am North Dakota Game and Fish Department Outreach Biologist Doug Lear. 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More outdoors news and information coming your way on KFGO.
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14: 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Wherever you are, however you're listening, thank you for allowing us to be a part of your weekend. I am North Dakota Game and Fish Department outreach biologist Doug Lear, and it's really fun. It's a privilege for me. This is without research, the longest running outdoors radio show for sure in North Dakota. And I give a lot of credit to some of the folks that cut the path ahead of me. The guys like Tony Dean and the people like Bill Mitzel and Ron Shera. There's been a lot of people that have done a lot of fantastic work, and I'm just here and very privileged to be able to bring my background as a game and fish outreach biologist. Really, my job is to help bridge the Game and Fish Department with the hunters, the anglers, the trappers, the citizens, anyone that's interested in the outdoors. And I'm a graduate of NDSU with Fisheries and Wildlife Management. My background is probably more in wildlife, but my expertise is probably more in social, demographic, and issues of the outdoors. It can be very, very complicated, but to me, it's fascinating. And over my career, I've seen how hunting and fishing and spending time outdoors has changed from not only habitat to technology to rules and regulations to the wet cycle that we began in 1993. I lived through the farm crisis and the drought of the 80s. I've seen the boom of the water coming back for fisheries. I've seen CRP begin, grow, evolve. I've seen the beginning of the PLOTS program. I've seen North Dakota before zebra mussels and North Dakota before there was a mountain lion hunting season. So I bring all of that background and then bring in some of the topics and some of the guests to help you better understand the great outdoors. So it's my privilege to be able to do that with you. I want to encourage you. You can always simply shoot me an email at outdoorslive@gmail.com. Open to that anytime, anywhere, outdoorslive@gmail.com. A Wyoming man who hit a wolf with a snowmobile, taped the wounded animal's mouth shut, showed it off in a rural bar before killing it, pled guilty and keeping him from going to trial, paying $1,000 in fine and serving 18 months of probation. And this was in Sublette County, Wyoming. Now, it actually happened in February 2024 in a small town called Daniel, 150 people, south of Jackson, Wyoming. And the photos showing the wolf with its mouth bound and video clips of the animal lying on the floor alive but barely moving, it went viral at the time. And it also caused some scrutiny of Wyoming's laws, because Wyoming law gives a large leeway for people to kill wolves and other predators by a variety of means in much of the state. And I bring this up because we as a hunting community, we really, really have to work together to do the best that we can to make sure that the majority of society that does not hunt, that does not fish, that they don't see the rules and regulations as being too open and too lenient. Okay. So this guy's a poacher. This guy is not a legal

0: hunter, but they get lumped in to the hunting community. Because let's face it, we get it, is that most of the time these offenses are committed by people that have guns and equipment for hunting purposes. And when they choose to use that equipment and that gun in an illegal manner, that's when they turn into a poacher. A gun owner that chooses to kill someone with that turns into a murderer. They're not just considered a gun owner. And we need to deviate between that. But we have very, very open rules and regulations for the taking of predators. And it's not just a North Dakota thing. For coyotes, due to the impact that predators can have on calves, on fawns, on sheep, on other more preferred wildlife. Because the life in the whole circle of the world, the life of a coyote is no more valuable than the life of a fawn. Now, in the livestock industry, the life of a calf and the life of a lamb is worth definitely much more than the life of a coyote, which is why society has accepted that we need to have more open means for ranchers, for farmers, for hunters to take fur bear and predator species. But when that is jeopardized by illegal activity of running down fur bearers with snowmobiles, chasing and harassing any wildlife, a legal snowmobile that decides to go off trail and chase a coyote, or even worse yet, and it shouldn't say even worse yet, society looks more down on it if you're chasing a fawn or a doe with a fawn that's, you know, kind of struggling to survive through the winter months. But that's why at times we start to lose some of the necessary and the needed citizen support for legal hunting, for legal outdoor recreation, because they see some of these viral situations. And I struggle because I don't want to, you know, fall into the trap of, you know, that guy, what he did to that predator or that wildlife, they should throw the book at him and they should go to jail. And you have people that get hit by a car and they don't end up going to jail. And you think, okay, is the life of a deer chased down more important than the life of a human that was hit with a vehicle? No one's gonna agree with that. But in our society, we as legal hunters, and you know, even if you don't hunt, if you love the outdoors, have been victimized by that perception that, wow, you know, shoot a bald eagle and throw him in jail, shoot a whole bunch of deer, throw the book at him, throw him in jail. I'm not saying that there shouldn't be penalties that rise to the level of the offense, but, you know, throwing everybody in jail for chasing and harassing wildlife, throwing everybody in jail for shooting extra deer, in the long run, when you compare those penalties to some of the things that have been done or are done to humans, it's almost, you know, self-defeating. I want to go back to Joe Lucas. He is regional game warden supervisor for Northwestern North Dakota, Joe Lucas, and talking about the work that the enforcement vision does. Let's talk some fishing, Joe.
1: Some of the more common fishing ones, again, are licensing issues, not having a fishing license, or failing to carry that license on your person, not being able to show proof of the license. As well as overbags are another common one, exceeding the daily limit of fish. Another violation that we frequently run into with fishing is ANS violations, so our aquatic nuisance species violations. We want to make sure that anglers and boaters are following our aquatic nuisance species regulations, make sure they're draining all their water at the ramp, leaving all plugs out during transportation of the watercraft so they're not spreading around ANS throughout the state.
0: And with nearly 70,000 registered boats in North Dakota, what would be the most common or some of the most common boating violations, Joe?
1: Number one boating violation every year is generally not having enough personal flotation devices on board. And it's sad to see. I mean, that's one we want to see going down, because having life jackets on board, I mean, that's the biggest, one of the biggest safety factors in boating, is having those wearable life jackets.
0: That is Joe Lucas. He is Regional Enforcement Division Game Warden Supervisor for North

0: 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Muscatel Burns Ford, just 20 minutes from Moorhead on Highway 10 in Holly. 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
1: Feeling like you're stuck and can't get out. That's one way to describe depression. Hear how God meets us on our journey through depression this week on The Lutheran Hour.
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11: 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And I totally get this world that we live in. We are in a click now world. And that's not necessarily a bad thing. I'm just explaining. That's the world that we live in. Our expectation is to get information right now. The problem with that is sometimes our expectations exceed ability. And I'm going to tell you that Game and Fish, we're very proud of the fact that we do remain highly accessible. Okay, from the director, Jeb Williams, all the way through the department, you find Game and Fish at advisory board meetings, at cafes, at gas stations, filling gas, any place across North Dakota. You see that logo, you see that truck, we're going to be more than happy to visit with you. Most of the time, now we've got jobs to do, we've got work to do. A game warden might be on a call, a fisheries biologist might be delivering fish, a wildlife biologist may be on a time crunch to get somewhere. But for the most part, we try to be as accessible and available as possible. With that said, I can't encourage you enough to check out the Game and Fish Department website, because we've got a YouTube, we've got a Facebook page. You can subscribe to email updates and text alerts. We've got an Instagram page. We've got podcasts of our own. Just really trying to get that different people get information in different ways. And the best thing that we can do

0: 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And I also understand that not everybody can catch Scotty Brewer and Kyle Agri, Brewer and Agri, Gone Outdoors, Saturday mornings, usually at 11 o'clock. Not everybody can listen to a podcast. So we take one of their podcasts from one of their shows, and we bring that to you as a podcast extra. It's Scotty Brewer and Kyle Agri with your Brewer and Agri, Gone Outdoors podcast extra. In December of 2024, farm and ranch, ag, landowner, groups, associations, representatives, along with the North Dakota Ag Department, the Soil Conservation Districts, the Game and Fish Department, and the Governor's Office of the State of North Dakota gathered together for an Habitat and Access Summit. Everybody, I shouldn't say everybody because I can't speak for everybody, but a common understanding and theme is that there is no silver bullet to fix the deer population and the pheasant numbers. There's no silver bullet. There's no one tool in the toolbox to help increase deer tag allocation, increase huntable access acres for pheasants or ducks, upland game, waterfowl, and big game. But there is an understanding that in North Dakota, a lot of people that love to hunt and fish are also farmers and ranchers and landowners. The landowners understand and get that there is a heritage and a legacy to hunting because a lot of those folks grew up going out shooting a deer with dad, going pheasant hunting with their brothers and sisters, their neighbors, their cousins. And in this day and age where there's a competition for faces. And what I mean by the addiction of social media and screen time for kids, drawing them away from the outdoors, I think the governor of the great state of North Dakota, Kelly Armstrong, expresses, understands, and relays to everyone else how important that is to him and his family. And knowing within that, if you want to get farmers, ranchers, and landowners to provide hunting access to sign up for conservation programs, I could come up with a conservation program right now on with a pen and an old piece of paper, but if the landowners don't sign up for it, it doesn't matter. There's the balance of being competitive with rental rates, but not driving up rental rates. There's a target and a focus on what some people would call marginal acres. Casey Anderson, deputy director, hit the nail on the head, saying unproductive. Unproductive to providing a crop, unproductive to a return on investment of seed and fertilizer. And you can see that in the modern day electronics that, you know, the edge of this little drainage is saline. It's light soil. I seed it every year because it doesn't make sense to go around it. But I can see come harvest time that I'm actually losing money on that. And the governor's legacy soil health and habitat program launched through a $6.5 million Alto Heritage Fund grant, which was awarded in December of 2025, and all of this came underway early this year. It was open for landowner interest and signups. And I'm going to talk more about what happened and how it was received, but I don't want you to lose sight of the fact that you work, live, play, retire in a state with a governor that understands and is a part of the hunting heritage in North Dakota. The director of the Game and Fish Department is Jeb Williams, hails from Beach, North Dakota. Casey Anderson is a rancher. He's the deputy director of the North Dakota Game and Fish Department. His dad was a state legislator, and he is a farmer and a rancher. These folks, these decision makers know that we can't overcomplicate. We can't overregulate a conservation program, or you're not going to have anybody sign up for it. And the good news is I'll tell you a little bit later on, that there was a fantastic amount of interest and sign up. Right now, I want to bring in the North Dakota Game and Fish Department Game Warden Operations Supervisor, Jackie Lundstrom, a Devil's Lake native, went to NDSU with Jackie. Let's talk about some boating reminders. It doesn't matter what day of the week, what month of the year it is. The boat registrations are a big deal when they come due.
1: 2026 marks the new three-year registration cycle for any motorized vessel. Those registrations can be renewed online on the North Dakota Game and Fish website on your online Game and Fish account. When your boat is on the water, it must display current registration. So first and foremost, you always want to make sure your boat is water ready. That includes making sure all your life jackets are in serviceable condition, you have a current fire extinguisher on board, that horn or whistle is available, and also to make sure, we also encourage having a first aid kit on hand as well.
0: A great reminder from Jackie Lundstrom, North Dakota Game and Fish Department in the Enforcement Division, Operations Supervisor for the Game Wardens in North Dakota. When it comes to boat registrations, the operator, the owner of the boat, you're responsible for having a current registration. The good news is, if it isn't currently registered, you can do it quick and fast and easy. Just go to the Game and Fish Department website, log on to my account, and you'll be on your way on the water, legal and ready to go. Jackie Lundstrom with your North Dakota Game and Fish Department. Back to the governor's legacy soil health and habitat program. So just a quick refresher. The program launched through a $6.5 million Outdoor Heritage Fund grant. The program provides five-year agreements that include annual rental payments, cost share for grass establishment, and an innovative, first-of-its-kind $10 per acre crop insurance credit for unproductive cropland converted to grassland habitat. Producers who enrolled in the Private Land Open to Sportsman program receive additional incentives. So the difference between the PLOTS program and the governor's Legacy Soil Health and Habitat program is the fact that PLOTS was a incentive add-on. So you did not have to agree to allow access to be eligible for this program. And in Mapleton, when the governor of North Dakota, Senator John Hoeven, Undersecretary of USDA Richard Fordyce, were meeting and gathering on a roundtable discussion with stakeholders, with farmers and ranchers that enrolled in it, with members of the Grain Growers Association and the Farm Bureau and the North Dakota Wetlands Trust and Ducks Unlimited, all gathering together to talk about the success of this program, because it was 450 applications submitted, nearly 20,000 acres offered for consideration, totaling $10.5 million in requests, well above the grant funding total. Interest in plots also high, 6,000 acres offered for walk-in public access. Again, there was not enough funding. The supply didn't meet the demand. I guess is probably a good way to put it. The demand for the program higher than what the supply and funding was. In all grant funds were obligated through more than 9,000 acres of habitat and access for 2026. And I think we can sit back. I shouldn't say sit back. I think we can look at this, maybe lean forward and say, this program designed with farmers, ranchers, and landowners at the table, administered through the soil conservation districts of North Dakota, and with the full support of the Game and Fish Department and the governor's office, was met by landowners with great interest. One page application, and well, at the meeting in Mapleton, welcoming the assistance offered by Senator John Hoeven and the USDA, Governor Armstrong was also very very quick to point that we'll take support. We'll consider, I guess I shouldn't say take, we'll consider support for this, but we don't want to overregulate this. And that's what brings in a hesitation from landowners is when you go from one page to 10 pages to 20 pages, it gets to a point of diminishing returns. Is the juice worth the squeeze? And that it's a huge consideration, as I said earlier on. Is this going to change the landscape of North Dakota this year? It's going to help. Is this the silver bullet? It looks like a start. And when we've faced challenges after challenges, I mean, the PLATS program is going to be 30 years old, private land open to sportsmen. And Senator John Hoeven, quick to point out, while he was governor, is when the PLATS program back in 1997 really got underway, has changed the landscape of North Dakota with nearly 900,000 acres of private land open to sportsmen. This new program, five-year contracts, hopefully is, you know, is also the beginning of something really good. I want to go back to Jackie Lundstrom. She is with the Enforcement Division of the North Dakota Game and Fish Department, the operations supervisor. She's a Devil's Lake native, started her career as a game warden and moved into the operations end of it. But when we talk about the boating, the rules of the road, so to speak, with boating, and we start off with safety, with PFDs, with life jackets, Jackie.
1: There needs to be a wearable life jacket on board for everybody that's in the vessel, and that's sized appropriately for youth and or adults. Life jacket wear is important, and our state regulations say that 10-year-olds and under have to be wearing their life jacket while they're on the vessel. We encourage adult wear, obviously, as well. In addition for one wearable life jacket for everybody, you also need a throwable on board. If you're towing a tube or a skier, they must be wearing a life jacket during that process. So North Dakota regulations state that anybody on a jet ski has to be wearing their life jacket.
0: What about some of the other way watercraft is propelled or moved and some of the specific rules and regulations for those?
1: Personally propelled watercraft, whether it's stand-up paddleboard, kayak, canoe, pedal boats, all of those vessels need to have a wearable life jacket on board. But we also encourage everybody to always wear them on the water, along with a whistle. So if you're 16 years of age or older, you can operate a motorboat or a jet ski over 10 horsepower. If you're within 12 to 15 years of age, you must have had taken our boat and water safety course and have that certificate on the vessel with you at all times. We also encourage all operators of any type of watercraft to have taken the North Dakota Boat and Water Safety course.
0: It's a great point to wrap up on Jackie Lundstrom. She is the Enforcement Division's Operations Supervisor for your North Dakota Game and Fish Department. I want to encourage you to please stay safe, obey the rules, and enjoy the great outdoors. Coming up, it's the last shot, the last cast for this weekend edition of Outdoors Live. It is the weekend edition of Outdoors Live. I'm Doug Lear on the Mighty 790 KFGO.
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0: 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Now, the last cast, the last shot, it's Scotty Brewer, Kyle Agri from Brewer and Agri Gone Outdoors. 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
12: We're going to chat with Levi Jacobson. He is North Dakota Game and Fish Assistant Wildlife Chief. Levi, welcome to Gone Outdoors.
13: Hey, thanks for having me, Scotty.
12: So congratulations on moving up the ladder, so to speak. I'm pretty sure the way things are going eventually here, you'll probably work your way all the way up to department chief. So we'll see how that goes in the future, but you got a lot of big shoes to fill in the meantime. So deer lottery applications are due very soon, June 3rd, which is coming up very, very quickly. It sounds like from what I've read, from what I've heard, that the allocated tags are down a little bit again this year. Let's talk about that first off.
13: Yep. Yeah, they are down a little bit. So I think they're down a couple thousand. And a lot of those cuts came in the eastern part of the state. Our deer numbers there just aren't bouncing back from that nasty winter of 2022 and 23 that we had.
12: So
13: you get a little bit further west, and even in the Badlands, they seem to be doing pretty well. Our mule deer numbers were up a little bit this year, but we did not increase the tags this year, just hoping that we can see a couple years of increases before we start shooting more of them.
12: That's interesting, because if I would have heard this, that the numbers are down, I would have thought the western part, because of the EHD outbreak that you've had out there semi-recently. So that's not the case, though, is it?
13: That's not really the case, no. So we did have some spots of EHD last year, but it wasn't too severe. And there's just the habitat base is a little bit better. You get to the central part of the state and western. So the deer are able to rebound a little bit better just because of the habitat.
12: So is that the main issue on the eastern side of the state, is habitat issues?
13: That is, yep. There's spots where our deer are still just not recovering. So we were able to fly a couple units this winter out east, and one of them is still down 20%. from the winter of 22 and 23.
14: That's a significant number. And, you know, you talk about habitat. I heard something about the governor's legacy soil health and habitat program. And it kind of caught my ear when I heard it. Can you give us just maybe a little more insight on what that is all about as we kind of look at this pointing at habitat?
13: Yeah, absolutely. So it's a new program that was developed here pretty much over the winter through the Outdoor Heritage Fund. The governor's office was involved. The Game and Fish worked with it, and it's run through the Soil Conservation District. So it's their program, the Association of Soil Conservation District. Partners came in from ag, energy, conservation areas, and all worked together to develop this program, which is pretty cool. So it's this past year we started up. It's a pilot. We were shooting for 10,000 acres to go in this spring and fall of grass. It's 5-year contracts. We had the application period. We had 2 different application signups there, and we had just about 20,000 acres of interest in it. So, like I said, we had funding for about 10, so there was a lot of interest. It seems to be like it's well received by landowners. It's targeting marginal cropland areas that, you know, either saline areas or just sandy hilltop stuff that probably shouldn't be farmed, or it doesn't make a profit farming. So then it's 5-year contracts, and they're getting the county average for a soil rental rate. So it pays pretty well for the landowners, and it provides habitat. And then if landowners are interested, we can compound the PLOX program on top of that, and they can get even more incentives.
12: So is this similar to the CRP program from past years?
13: It's similar but different. So this is all state run. It's run through the Soil Conservation District, so they have an office in every county. But we're looking at shorter term contracts. It's 5-year contracts and quick establishing grasses and forbs. So stuff that you can get in the ground and it starts growing, because we might only have 5 years of it. But
14: Levi, you've got almost an impossible task as you look at the Game and Fish Department balancing maintaining habitat, maintaining sustainable numbers of wildlife and game animals. And, you know, the other side of the equation is we opportunity to hunt, and we all want a license and a tag. And you've identified habitat as a really big part of that equation. But are there some other things that help bring those goals, you know, together, maybe into more alignment?
13: Yeah, the habitat's the big one. Opportunity, like some folks, like I said, mentioned a little bit ago, there's some spots in the state where we do have good deer numbers. So we got decent amount to tag there. So it's some of it's people, you might have to look, hunt other places, as much as nobody really wants to do that. But if there's areas of the state where we do have tags, and we had leftover tags last year, that's something that people could travel to do some hunting when it comes to deer, especially.
14: Yeah. Flexibility, right? And sometimes, we look at deer and maybe we think that's more of a stationary thing where we kind of plant our roots and hunt one area versus, you know, it's not unheard of for people to travel a great distance to go pheasant hunting or to go duck hunting. And maybe a little more of that sort of mentality might help some people in their quest to bring some venison home and put it in the freezer.
13: Yeah, absolutely. That and just any opportunity available, you know, you can get out, and sometimes when you get to those new areas, it's intimidating to try and find spots to hunt, but knocking on doors and building relationships with landowners can really go a long ways.
12: You know, Levi, we're originally just talking about this conversation about deer, but when we start talking habitat, it's really got to open the door to pheasants and everything else as well.
13: It does, yeah. I mean, you can raise a lot of things off of some good grass and forb plantings, that's for sure. Pheasants, ducks, deer, partridge, yeah. And even the non-game stuff that we don't hunt. So it benefits a lot of things.
12: Yeah, it's beneficial for everybody. All right, Levi, we got here about a minute left. Where do people go to apply, just in case they don't know, and what are they going to need to know when they apply?
13: You go to the North Dakota Game and Fish website, gf.nd.gov, and you'll need, you know, your login, as well as I think everything else should be in there. Then you pick the unit you want to apply and which species and sex. So
12: yeah, there's a lot of choices on there, I believe. So Yep. As long as you know what you're going for, it shouldn't be too difficult.
13: Yep.
12: All right. Yep. Levi Jacobson, North Dakota Game and Fish Assistant Wildlife Chief. Thanks for coming on Gone Outdoors. We appreciate it. And thanks for all you do.
13: Yeah, thanks for having me.
0: 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Gordon, Tyler Axness on an Afternoons Live. They all do a great job of covering maybe some of the more news events of the outdoors world, the hunting and the fishing, but nonetheless, some great content, some great information that is right there. I want to encourage you to get outdoors, even if it's just for a walk around the block. The fresh air, the sunshine, it's good for the heart, it's good for the soul, and thank you for allowing us to be a part of the weekend edition of Outdoors Live on AM 790, FM 94.1, 104.7, KFJoe.com, the KF Jewel mobile app. Until next time, I'm Doug Lear, reminding you, as always, keep your lines tight and your powder dry. 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
24: After a decisive sweep in the Lone Star State, the Twins invade the desert for some late-night baseball this weekend, beginning a three-game series with the Arizona Diamondbacks. Hello and welcome to the Menards pregame lineup card. I'm John Vitas. Corey Provis and Danny Gladden set

0: and read Where the Wild Things Are to 25 kids. For some of the host cities, the World Cup has led to traffic nightmares for locals.
1: World Cup matches are fun for fans, but not so much for commuters. Bob Pishu, an analyst for transportation firm INRIX, says traffic hotspots have popped up.
2: It really was a perfect storm for New York during this last match.
1: Many cities have taken extra steps to prepare.
2: Seattle opened up some lanes of traffic on a major bridge project that they're working, so they're putting that work off. Others are adding transit routes.
1: Pishu's advice? Leave early.
2: Add on about 50% of the time it normally takes you.
1: Clara McMichael, ABC News.
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1: The website Silva Record, linked up at Coast to Coast AM. Our guest tonight, Danny Silva, UFO researcher, and ready to take your calls. So, Danny, I was thinking about the slow rollout or the quick rollout, I guess, by some people of this and the timing of Disclosure Day opening pretty much around the same week or so that the UFO or the Pentagon released a bunch of these UFO files. Do you think that's coincidence or a happy accident or planned out?
2: I think it was probably a happy accident, but you never really know for sure. I mean, it does take a long time for them to make the movie. Spielberg did say he was kind of inspired by, you know, the Times article and the post-2017 thing, just like myself and so many others. So I think he kind of started working on it, and it takes years to make the movie, and then he dropped it, like, at the best time possible, basically.
1: Well, listen, you know, I'm of the COVID era, so I think everything's a bit of a psyop. So if you're going to roll this sort of thing out without giving away too much of the movie, first they talk about the craft, right? And then they show you pictures of the craft. Then they talk about the aliens. And then they show you the aliens. And now what is today? Today is the 19th or the 20th, depending on where you are. Have you been aware of the psychic that has been talking all over the internet about an alien invasion in Miami on June 24th and telling people it will be a space alien invasion on June 24th in Miami? Have you heard that?
2: I don't think I have heard that, actually.
1: Oh, yeah. Yeah. I mean, that's a Google search. You'll find that right away.
2: I do like it when they give a date and it's close, because
1: you have to prove them
2: right or wrong immediately.
1: Yeah, so you hadn't heard that. Well, if you're listening and you've heard about that and you feel a certain way about that, I want to hear about that as well. But the calls, people are waiting to talk to you. Let's go to Gary in Billings, Montana, on the Wild Card Line. Welcome to Coast AM, Gary. You're on with Danny Silva.
3: Well, thank you for taking my call. I've seen several UFOs in my lifetime, and I have no doubt about it that they're real, but hopefully I'm not Johnny-come-lately with the facts, but have other countries put out any substantial disclosures, or are they, like, waiting for the U.S. government to throw the first pitch?
2: There's been a lot of other countries that have been historically involved. France, Brazil, Japan, I think, has admitted to some things now. And there's been basically UFO programs at some of these other countries. And then there's countries that have kind of stayed tight-lipped a lot of the time, like the UK.
1: And why do you think they have a reason to stay tight-lipped? Because doesn't the UK have a couple of they have a Roswell right around Roswell, don't they? They have a pretty well-documented crash right around then, too.
2: Yeah, they have a lot of things out there. I'm not sure why they have stayed so tight-lipped. There's also a lot of rumors about Australia. I don't know. That's been kind of one of the big contention points, is that people, you know, the debunkers and skeptics say, why aren't all these other countries coming forward along with the United States? Why is it so United States-centric? I'm not exactly sure. Of course, there's, like, the conspiracy of there's some agreement either with NHI or between countries, but that's just highly speculative, of course.
1: In the movie Disclosure Day, I'm not giving anything away if you haven't seen it yet, but there's a scene where somebody who you find out has maybe been abducted is standing in a cornfield and a crop circle just forms around him while he's on the phone. And then they never go back to that. Was that just a nod to the English countryside where seemingly crop circles were everywhere in the 70s?
2: I've seen some critiques online about that scene and how it didn't make sense. And they kind of like didn't really mention or explain it or anything like that. But yeah, it was like a nod to the crop circles, I think.
1: Is that just like a if you know moment?
2: I'm not the biggest crop circle guy, but it was really interesting that they added it in like that. So I liked the scene. It kind of felt kind of like magical, I guess you would say. But yeah, they didn't really explain too much about it.
1: Well, what do you think of crop circles, man-made or something else?
2: I'm not sure. A lot of them, I think, are man-made. I don't know if any of them are real. I don't rule it out, and I don't pretend to have all the answers. Now, there was the NIDS investigative group ran by Bigelow, and they did find crop circles at times. So they also found things like Bigfoot around UFO sightings. So they kind of linked a lot of this stuff together. So I don't rule it out. But I wouldn't say crop circles are necessarily my wheelhouse. And unfortunately, it does seem like a lot of them are probably hoaxes, but who really knows? There could be some real ones out there, too.
1: Danny Silva is our guest. Danny, are you a skeptic or a believer?
2: I would say I'd definitely be on the believer side. I still need the proof. You know, I haven't seen a UFO or had an experience that I can remember, at least. And I don't know, maybe it would be too scary for me to even think about that, but I still want the proof, not only for myself, but for the public. You know, I kind of always make that distinction between, you know, a lot of people that have had experiences or they're Coast to Coast AM listeners. They're already kind of in tune with what's going on. And we want, my whole goal as an activist and many other activists, we want the public to be kind of on board with what we're thinking about and what we think is more reality. It's not that we're trying to prove it to ourselves, although I am trying to prove it to myself too. But it's not that we're trying to prove it to ourselves necessarily. We're trying to prove it to the public. And that's why kind of disclosure is so important.
1: I think Coast listeners are a very special breed, a very smart breed. And I think, now I don't want to speak for everybody, but I think the general consensus is we know there's something going on, but we are so conditioned to not trust what we are being told that even when files are released from the Pentagon that show things that we can't explain, we think there's something behind it. So yet you want to believe they say, well, here's what we have. You're like, yeah, that's not all of it. There's something else that is on that hard drive that you're not putting out there. And what is it? And then they release that, and we might not even believe that. We might think that's a psyop. It's a very strange Coast to Coast listeners. We are in a very, very tough position right now. We don't know what to do. Well, let's try to figure it out, though, together when we come back on Coast to Coast AM.
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0: Welcome back to Coast AM. I'm your host, Rich Barra. Our guest, Danny Silva. We're talking about UFOs. We're trying to get to the bottom of what's really going on out there. And I think you can hear by my questions that I'm kind of in and out and totally buying in and totally not buying in. I go both ways. I am willing to be convinced one way or another, though, and you can do that for me, too. Let's go to the first-time caller line. Let's talk to Pete in Kansas City, Missouri. Hey, Pete, welcome to Coast AM.
1: Hey, how are you doing tonight?
0: Excellent, sir. Yourself?
1: I'm doing really good. Listen, I live in the western part of Kansas City where there's no really any lights, you know, lights as far as city lights. And I just got to looking up at the sky the last year and a half, and I started with binoculars. Now I use a telescope, and I have seen orange things that look like orbs that spin, and then they literally spit out three or four more, and then they zip across the sky. They are not satellites. They are not airplanes. It's the strangest thing. My neighbors thought I was on drugs. They came over and witnessed it with me. And now every night on a clear night, almost every night, you can see them. I contacted Bob Lazar at his, United Nuclear, business, told him about it. And, he was very interested in it, but he said he's really not into UFOs anymore. But he did send me a really cool lithograph of a sport model that he describes on the lithograph, and he signed it for me and sent it to me. I thought that was so cool. George Knapp, when I went to Vegas, was going to have lunch with me, but I had to leave on a plane, and I just am so into UFOs since I was 12 years old. I'm 58 years old now. And yeah, these things up in the sky are definitely not satellites, definitely not planes. I don't know what they are, but my neighbors and my friends all come over and want to watch them. And it's not every night, but it's about three or four nights a week when the sky is clear.
0: Any video for that telescope?
1: Yeah, I have a telescope. You can see it with binoculars.
0: Have you got any video?
1: I've got video on my phone. It is the strangest thing. It looks like a little orb.
0: Would you be willing to share that with us? If we put you on hold, we'll get your number. Maybe you could send us a video. I'd love to stick that up on the website.
1: I've got it on my phone. It is the strangest thing. It's like a orange light up in the sky that looks like it's just, it won't stay still. And then all of a sudden, two or three will come off of it, and they will, like, play around like they're having fun, like they're, you know, and then they'll just zip
0: off. Maybe they are.
1: In the sky.
0: Maybe UFOs are playful. We don't know. Well, yeah, hang on a second here. I'm going to put you on hold, and maybe the lovely Donna Walker can get your phone number and or get your information, and maybe we could stick that up on the website. Thank you for checking in. Let's go to the wild card line and talk to Cornelius in Alexandria, Louisiana. Hey, Cornelius, welcome to Coast AM.
2: Hey there, Rich and Danny. I tell you, Rich, you're just like Art Bell, and you bring that out. You can tell with the last caller. You really brought that out, and he was a first-time caller.
0: Right on. Well, you know, Art Bell's one of my heroes, so you compliment me.
2: And he had his some of the callers, and Mayette calls them Coasties. They wanted the same birthday because his birthday was this week, and they wanted the same. But Bert George said, no, we got to get with these calls and stuff. We can't sing no birthday thing. But George let me sing a birthday song to him, so that was nice of George. But you're the best guest weekend host, because you let us all, whether we're regular callers, first time callers, and all like that. So I want to salute you on that. Now I'm going to tell you what I want to talk about with you and Danny and the audience. I used to work for the federal government at Oakdale. It's a federal prison. And believe me, Rich, all the inmates turned me on to Coast to Coast AM 30 years ago, and I just couldn't believe it. So one night, I'm on security guard duty. It's called mobile patrol. And I see this thing. It's shimmering. It's almost like the Predator thing where it's cloaked, and it shines a beam of light in the middle of these cows and lifts up a cow. And I wish I had, like that guy had a video where he could record and everything. We didn't have that back in the 90s and stuff. But I believe that these things are demonic, and there's going to be a great deception coming. I read the Bible. Ezekiel saw a wheel within a wheel. The Israelites, when they were escaping the Egyptians, they saw a big mothership or fathership, and happy Father's Day to everybody. And it was the cloud by day, the fire by night. Jacob saw angels going up and down the ladder. And these angels, which Jordan Knapp says, one man's alien is another man's angel. I think they're interdimensional, and that's why they can fly so fast. Even George Norway, with Ed Grimsley, you can take the five-generation scope, and you can see what Pete was talking about. You take night vision, you can see these things, and George has actually seen.
0: Yeah, I've heard George talk about that.
2: Each other. So I want to, like I said, ask Danny, do you believe that these things are demonic? And I call AI the Antichrist intelligence. So do you believe that AI might be the Antichrist? And God bless you, Rich, and God bless you, Danny.
0: All right, thank you, Cornelius. Danny's all yours.
3: Thank you for the question. You know, I don't know. I don't know the answer. I like when people kind of keep everything open and just consider everything. I don't know. I like talking to people that are really versed in religion and kind of bouncing ideas off them and hearing what they think about it. I will say this. The previous caller and this caller, things they're mentioning are kind of congruencies that we hear in UFO lore. The previous caller mentioned orbs coming out of orbs, and that's actually in the recent government releases. There's stories or accounts of orbs coming out of orbs. This caller is talking about the cloaking like the Predator, and that was supposedly the claim is that people were seeing something like that on Skinwalker Ranch. So it's really weird how some of these stories are kind of they duplicate over time, and it's not, it's almost seems like it may, there's something to it maybe because everyone's reporting the same things.
0: You know, the cloaking thing's really interesting to me because if that's technology that we've somehow reverse engineered and we're using it, there's no way you're going to give that out to the public, is there? Because that is a secret weapon beyond secret weapon. And I do wonder if that's some of what we were seeing in New Jersey last summer when people were freaking out of the drones that looked giant. They looked like, you know, the size of Volkswagen bugs or whatever, those massive drones they were seeing. And then they look up like, oh, wait, it was a helicopter. No, it wasn't. Do you think we do have some cloaking technology that we're just trying, or maybe the government's got some stuff that they're just checking out to see what people react to?
3: I wouldn't doubt it, the cloaking technology, and it may not even be, you know, UFO derivative or anything like that. One of the things that they mentioned at that recent press conference with David Grush is that the helicopter they used to assassinate bin Laden was basically secret tech, and that the government wasn't even, a lot of parts of the government weren't even aware of it until they saw it on the news. So there's lots of secret things. Now, what is derived possibly from UFO tech or not? That's kind of the question, but there's definitely a lot of really interesting secret tech floating around for sure.
0: What was unique about that helicopter that they used to kill bin Laden?
3: I don't remember specifically. It may have been the sound where I think it was really quiet. It was basically like the coast to coast, often topic black helicopter, I think, quote unquote. But
0: don't
3: I would have to
0: start on those black helicopters in Arizona.
3: Yeah.
0: Don't get me started. My other radio show, we got in a lot of trouble talking about those. I don't even want to talk about that. that was a whole thing. We were researched. We were followed around for a long time after we talked about callers calling in about black helicopters. We got in a lot of trouble for that, and that was like in 2006, 2007. that was happening. Okay, more calls with Danny Silva. Disclosure, is it really happening, or are they just kind of throwing out little appetizers and not getting to the real main course yet? We don't know, but we're going to find out together when we come back with Danny Silva on Coast to Coast AM.

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1: Our guest tonight, Danny Silva, founder of the Silva Record, available online at Coast to Coast AM. We've linked up all of his stuff. While we were in commercial, Danny, I was kind of thinking this through a little bit. The movie Disclosure Day, the Pentagon releasing UFO videos. There was a time, and I've heard about these discussions, you probably have too, on this very show, that presidents were getting together with top military members and clergy and concerned that if they told the truth about aliens, that it would throw the world into complete disarray. And I wonder if now, in the age of the internet, with all these videos being released of Tic Tac videos and cigar-shaped things and nothing really concrete, that if they keep on rolling things out, maybe the big story is like, yeah, by the way, you're not created by anything but a bunch of aliens from the, you know, the Articulus system, that we'd probably be like Big Whoop now. So we've been so exposed to so many things that there's nothing you're going to say that's going to have impact. Maybe that's part of the plan.
2: Yeah, I don't know why so everyone is so jaded, and I'm the same way. Maybe it's social media. Yeah, maybe it's social media. I'm not really sure, but I feel like, yeah, if it was announced, even with some sort of proof, I think probably 50% of the population wouldn't even believe it.
1: We freak out more when McRib is back, don't you think?
2: The thing is, I'm just not sure that people are really going to be able to digest it. You know, a lot of people have said that no one's been frightened so far with any of the releases, but I just feel like the releases up to this date
1: haven't been
2: it hasn't been proof. Yeah, it hasn't been proof. So I feel like we still don't know how people will react.
1: And I don't know that there's anything that would shake my faith either. I think whatever I find doesn't do anything to shake the faith of, you know, believing that there's an all-powerful, almighty God. So, you know, that's for me, though. You know, everybody else can believe whatever they want to believe. Let's take some calls. Let's go to the wildcard line, and let's talk to Jimmy in Raleigh, North Carolina. Thanks for waiting, Jimmy. I really appreciate you hanging on there for a little while. Welcome to Coast AM.
3: Hi, Richard. Hi, Danny. Let me share my definition of aliens briefly. I think there's a gradient or a range of entities, whether they be flesh and blood like the Nordics, or they could be perhaps Sasquatch. I think Sasquatch might be interdimensional, or they might be able to cloak themselves. That's why we can't find them. And it could also be spiritual. So spiritual could range from ghost spirits or demonic entities all the way to, say, if someone say fallen angels, then we would say, hey, how about beneficial angels too?
1: They let me ask you something, Jimmy, before Danny answers.
3: The fallen angels can do the beneficial, benevolent angels can do also. So that's my definition. As for the why now or the coincidences, I think if you heard of the story of Chris Bledsoe, he has been sharing his experience for, say, 17 or 18 years and warned for, at least over a dozen years since then about the aliens will start showing up potentially, that I think that's why the U.S. government is spilling the teas right now,
1: because if
3: they don't, they'll make a huge embarrassment for themselves.
1: Okay, hang on a second, Jimmy. Let Danny respond to that.
2: I have a somewhat of a history with Chris Bliss, so I wrote a blog about him many years ago. I've spoken to him on the phone various times. He actually prayed for me to see a UFO. I still haven't seen any, but it's funny. Chris recently says that disclosure has already happened now. I don't agree with him on that, but yeah, Chris. He's written a book. He's very he's becoming more public and more famous, I would say. He meets with he's showing pictures of like famous actors and actresses hanging out with him and things like that. He's really religious with his beliefs, which is interesting. Other people don't necessarily agree with him on that. Some do, but his story is really, really interesting. I would say that for sure.
1: Let's talk to Kurt in Nashville, Tennessee on the wild card line. Hey, Kurt, welcome to Coast AM.
4: Thank you very much. Very good show tonight and our program. And I would like to make some comments in regard to the UFO, various aspects of it. I lived and worked in Huntsville, Alabama. After World War II, the government had a program called the Paperclip Project, in which they brought Dr. Wernher von Braun and his brother, and there was a total of 105 scientists to Huntsville. They had a very large military base there, and so I knew some of these people, and they were all genius level people, mathematicians, physicists, chemists, you name it. They had very high education, and they came there before the Russians went into Germany. Their research center was on the northern coast of Germany at Peenemünde. And one man I knew very well, Dr. Konrad Dannenberg, he was the chief engineer on the propulsion system for the Saturn V, for the rocket's engines, for the rocket engines. He told me that Saturn V weighed 7 million pounds, required 8 million pounds of thrust to get it into the outside the Earth's gravitational field. Anyway, there's a lot of, even out here on coast to coast, there's a lot of information that's somewhat misleading. Barack Obama, while he was president, he made a statement. These are exact words he stated. He said, the aliens control the secrecy. But some of the people, I've heard them on here, Mr. Sheehan, well, I better not name any names, but they have given misleading information, say the government's lying. No, the government's not lying. The space people, as I call them, are telling, you know, our government what to say about this program, because it's a top secret military program. And, you know, after the development of the nuclear program, nuclear bomb program, two individuals disclosed all the information they could to Russia. And that's how Russia got the nuclear technology, you know, to make the bomb. Their name was Rosenberg, man and his wife. And so they were tried for treason. They were sent to the gas chamber and executed. And so this thing of disclosure, you have a man named Koresh or something like that. He was in the military, and he's not supposed to be, according to what he swore to, out disclosing military secrets. Again, it's treason. And but all the people who want to write books and of course, people are interested, but this is a top secret information. I was present when Dr. Wernher von Braun was in a news conference, and the news media there asked him how the Germans got so far ahead on rocket science and space travel. And he was in an area of this center. I'm not going to state where it was, but around the walls this center were line of I don't know how many file cabinets, steel file cabinets about 5 feet high. His exact words, he pointed over there and stated, they helped us. And later I learned the information in those file cabinets were, it was information that we'd taken out of Germany after World War II with information where German scientists had gone all over the world. They had photographs from inside caves and all kinds of other locations showing, you know, the space people. They've been drawn in there by people, I don't know how many centuries or whatever, but he said they helped us. So they were involved in Germany. One of the unidentified flying UFOs, if you want to call it that, landed in Freiburg, Germany in 1936. And so there were three individuals on board, and they helped the Germans. They had a huge lab in a mountain in northern Czechoslovakia. At that time, it was German territory, which called the Sudetenland. That was the name of the area in Germany. But it was in a mountain where they were doing the research, and three of their very famous scientists were killed during this research and developing this anti-gravity vehicle, you know, with the assistance of the space people. So,
1: I want to give Danny a chance to answer that. Go ahead, Danny.
2: There's always, you know, theories and people alleging that there's been help and or manipulation by non-human intelligence and human affairs or government affairs. It's an interesting thread. We can't rule it out. As far as, you know, what should or shouldn't be released to the public, I mean, I think a lot of people realize that there is probably, you know, like weapon science and things like that the public doesn't need to know about. But the general truth that maybe we aren't alone or there's a non-human intelligence with us on the planet, you know, no one wants that to be kept secret any longer. I mean, it's part of the world, it's part of reality and science if it is true. And so the people deserve to know that.
1: That's probably one of the best things we've gotten from the internet is sharing information that otherwise wouldn't be out there. Let's take a quick break and finish up with Danny when we come back on Coast to Coast AM.
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0: Welcome back to Coast AM. I'm your host, Rich Barra. Our guest is Danny Silva. And all of his information about UFO research here is linked up at Coast to Coast AM. Let's get to some of your calls. Let's go to the first-time caller line. Let's go to Lynn in Columbia, Maryland. I think that's Maryland. What's going on? Welcome to the show, Lynn.
1: Yeah, I'm going to ask Danny Silva if he was familiar with the long-running documentary film that I consider the ultimate statement of disclosure called Mirage Men. That's M-I-R-A-G-E, Mirage Men. Are you familiar with this documentary at all?
2: Yes, I am.
1: I was wondering if you could comment on it, because many of us spend a lot of time out here discussing ufology as essentially a military psychological warfare operation.
0: Feels like it. I mean, that's what tracks the most, is it almost feels like they're somebody's putting something out there just to see how the public reacts. So how many calls do you get? What did you say that you saw? It feels like that to me anyway, Lynn.
1: All of this dovetails on a growing skepticism, or I should call it realism, about the dog and pony show that is NASA and SpaceX, which, from my standpoint, these have always been nothing but sort of Ponzi schemes.
0: They just sell T-shirts.
1: NASA's a government-run Ponzi scheme. To sort of grift off people's escapist fantasies. There probably is genuine weapons research going on in there and genuine aerodynamics, and I'm sure the JPL does real research. But the entire outer space religion, and of course the idea that, as astronaut Don Pettit deadpans as he stares into the camera and says, well, I could go back to the moon in a nanosecond, but we destroyed the technology. Or if they watch that legendary clip of President Nixon talking to Buzz Aldrin and Neil Armstrong with absolute crystal clarity on a telephone line to the moon, I think this sort of coming to maturity about the fraud and fakery of NASA and the history of the space program has really prepared people to watch a documentary like Mirage Men and place it in context.
0: I think the one for me, the biggest red herring in that whole thing, is the moon landing, is when you see that capsule take off from the moon and it literally looks like bad 60s sci-fi. Where it just doesn't make any sense that that's what we're seeing, that that's the technology and that actually worked. That's a hard one. Although we really haven't talked about the moon landing much. Danny, you have thoughts on that?
2: I don't have a lot of thoughts on that. I don't necessarily buy into the moon landing being fake. I think it was real, but that I'm not an expert on it, but I do believe that it was real. As far as I will say this, and it's kind of a tangent from Mirage Men, but I feel like it's unfortunate that we have to focus on the government, and that goes for everything I've put into kind of researching or focusing on the government, because if there is a phenomenon, we should be focusing on that. But we're kind of stuck here trying to figure out the secrecy, figure out the government stuff, and I do feel like it's kind of a waste of time. And if there is a phenomenon and they were telling us from the truth at the beginning, we wouldn't have had to waste all these decades looking into the government.
0: What have you busted, something that's been put out as fact, or something that's been put out as it is, that you've busted and it isn't, something that's been put out there?
2: You know, there's a lot of comments from high-profile people, and a lot of them, you know, when I look behind the scenes, or I'll be, you know, when I was used to be writing, I'll be asking a lot of different sources, and I would find out that even people that are like really close friends with each other, and they're high profile people, they don't necessarily agree on things, or it'll even be in a book. Like the Jacques Vallée book, and I think really highly of him. Sometimes he has, a series of seven books called Forbidden Science, and they're basically like diaries almost. There's sometimes in those books where I wanted to write about a certain, thing that happened, and I would go and asked the people where that he was writing about, and they either didn't remember that happening or they didn't agree that it was happening like they said. And then there's another thing where people that claim they have sources, and they do have sources, I don't deny that, they don't make clear to the audience what is vetted coming from a source or what is just their own opinion. So people will take everything they say as gospel, whereas some of the stuff is just their opinion and they got it from YouTube or something, and then the rest of it is vetted things they got from sources, and no one knows the difference. So it kind of muddies the water in my view.
0: Mm. Let's say hello to Mike in Roscoe, Illinois on the wildcard line. Hey, Mike, welcome to Coast AM. You're on with Danny Silva.
3: Hey, Danny, how you doing?
2: Hello, thank you.
3: Hey, I want to try to articulate this to the best of my ability. I've got a lot to cover here in a short amount of time, and to help validate my claims, I am a professional pilot. I've been flying corporate aircraft for 37 years. I'm a pilot mechanic. I've seen what I consider to be TR-3B aircraft, and I've interacted with them with lasers. I have the ability to determine whether or not they're aircraft or others with an ADS-B receiver and an app on my iPad, and these things are not aircraft. I don't know what they are. They're stationary. They're triangular shape. They light up. I've got a witness that when I hit one with a laser, it emitted an infrared beam, and it could only be seen on an ADT security camera, and I've got video of that. I live in north central Arkansas. I laid out lights in a triangular shape on the ground. I hit one of these craft with a laser, and another one that was next to it lit up. It wasn't visible at all until I hit the one with the laser, and it moved across the sky. It probably, well, from the west to east position, and when I hit it, before it went over that, out of view, I hit it with a laser again, and it stopped, and I've got witnesses to this to account for it.
0: Okay, hang on a second. Hey, Mike, can you hang on with us through the break? I want to talk to you more about this. And Danny, are you down for one more break past your go time here?
2: As we
0: drift into, okay, yeah, let's take a quick break, and when we come back, Mike, I want to hear the rest of your story. One more break with Danny Silva. Open Lines is next. Let's talk about UFOs. What do you think is going on out there? I want your take on it. Tell me what you feel and what you've seen that you can't explain. When we come back on Coast to Coast AM.

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12: Tropical storm Arthur left behind a lot of water. It's still a threat. ABC's Morgan Norwood.
13: The heat-fueled remnants of Tropical Storm Arthur flooding communities in Stone County, Mississippi. And here in Baldwin County, Alabama, east of Mobile, roads inundated. Millions in the Midwest cleaning up from devastating tornadoes.
12: We're hearing from a U.S. official that Trump administration special envoy Steve Witkoff is meeting with Jared Kushner in Switzerland. This is peace talks between the U.S. and Iran, originally set to begin Friday, were postponed. Iran wants to see Israel's attacks on Hezbollah stop. At least one person dead, many injured after a massive fire broke out at an oceanfront resort in the Dominican Republic. A passenger train collision in England, north of London, leaving one person dead, dozens injured. President Trump accusing vandals of being behind the peeling paint at the Lincoln Memorial reflecting pool surface, providing no evidence. This is ABC News. The union representing drivers says horse carriage rides in New York's Central Park are on hold until at least Tuesday. They're reviewing safety protocols in the wake of an 18-year-old tourist's death. The union says it supports increased oversight of drivers, including regular checks and enforcement of protocols. Earlier this year, War Secretary Pete Hegseth made the flu vaccine optional for U.S. troops. Now an Air Force base is dealing with an ongoing outbreak.
14: Sources tell us there are now at least 159 known cases of the flu among recruits at Joint Base San Antonio, along with two hospitalizations. One source says officials are also investigating the death of a 25-year-old male who was reportedly unvaccinated. That person allegedly tested positive for influenza and was diagnosed with pneumonia before death.
12: ABC's Selena Wang. North Carolina will be going for its first national championship in baseball when it faces Oklahoma in the College World Series Finals. Best of three series opens Saturday. Dave Packer, ABC News.
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1: Well, we are all the way live, just crossing over into midnight where I am on the left side of the country, on over 700 radio stations across USA and Canada. And this is Coast to Coast AM, so the floor is yours. For decades, this UFO mystery has been in the shadows. But now we've got congressional hearings, press conferences, whistleblowers, government videos, and I feel like a lot more questions than we had even before they came out. So have we experienced disclosure, or is somebody holding back the good stuff, or is it a psyop, deepfakes, digital illusions? What is real? What's not real? Tonight, for the next 2 hours, the microphone belongs to you. What have you seen? What have you experienced? How does the UFO mystery change the way you see your place in the universe? Open lines right now on Coast to Coast AM. But when we left to go to commercial, we were talking to Mike in Roscoe, Illinois. And he was on with our guest, Danny Silva, who's agreed to stay on for one more little break here and hear Mike's story, who is a pilot who says that he has got all kinds of proof that those things aren't aircraft. They're not from us. Mike, the floor is yours. We left off with you talking about getting some pyramid or triangle-shaped lights on the ground and shining them up at objects. Take us through what happened.
2: Yeah, they're just it's a palm-sized LED light that you can buy at Harbor Freight. So I outlined a triangle design on the ground. Just laid out three lights, put a light in the center with a runway blue taxiway light filter on the center light. When I laid that out, I hit one of these TR-3B craft. I hit one of these craft with a laser, and when I did, another one lit up next to it that wasn't previously seen. And when it did, it started moving in my direction. These things, okay, my best guess is they're above 60,000 feet out of FAA-controlled airspace. It started moving from a westerly direction to an easterly direction before it left out of view over my house. I hit it with a laser again, and it stopped. My wife was sitting there watching the whole thing take place. This is down in where I live in North Central Arkansas. In Roscoe, at my in-laws, I tagged one of these things with the laser, and I came back inside. My mother-in-law said, "Mike, come in real quick, and you need to see this." She had the three monitors from the ADT security cameras online on the TV. And one of these things that I was tagging with a laser was panning the area that I was standing in previously with an infrared tight focus beam. I have a video recording of that, and it's time stamped. I've contacted Tom Cotton's office a couple of times, got no response. I'd love to get a hold of Tim Burchett. I'd like to find out what's going on. I'm not entirely convinced that they're not ours. After that incident down in Arkansas, 1 hour later, I went out in front to see if they were still there, and a drone had flown over my property. So I don't know what the hell's going on, and it's really kind of unnerving at times. I would really like to get an answer. I don't know if they're ours. I keep hearing people saying triangular-shaped aircraft, they're not ours. Well, if they're not ours, then explain a drone flying over my property after I did this whole scenario with the lights on the ground. Fort Leonard Wood is probably 1 hour north of my location.
1: Oh, and you're Rolla, right? Rolla, Missouri.
2: Yeah. I'm south of Rolla. I'm actually 2 hours south of Rolla. I have no idea what these things are. And like I said, I've seen them flying in the flight levels, 37,000, 43,000, and they're above where I've been flying. I've contacted the center that I've been talking to. and they have nothing on radar. I've talked to Memphis Center a couple of different times when I was on the ground, seeing if they had anything on radar. They had nothing. I have an ADS-B receiver with an app on my iPad that will discern whether or not they're aircraft or not, and these things are not showing up. I don't know what they are. I'd like an answer, and I'm not getting any answers. It's just, it gets kind of wiggy at times the way these things operate. I have no idea what's going on.
1: Danny, this is what I was talking to you about before, where I feel like the testimony from pilots is much more convincing than the video that I see. The video, you don't know what it is, but when you hear somebody who's a pilot who's been in the sky and he's got no reason to make this up, what do you make of that?
3: Yeah, pilots definitely have that extra layer of credibility. A lot of people like to hear the stories from pilots. I'd encourage you to load it up to social media, and that way you don't have to rely on other people. You can tag me on X, Twitter, at Silver Record. You could tag Coast to Coast or Rich, and just load that video up. Everyone could take a look at it, and you may even get a request for interviews.
1: If you're so interested. And you probably just want to know, what have you heard? I guess my question is, is there a type of person that either feels like they've been abducted, or is there a type of person that people say, I've seen craft all my life? I've never seen a craft. Have you ever seen a craft?
3: I've never seen a craft. I've never seen anything. I've had some maybes. I'm kind of the type of person where I'm going to really have to be sure to claim it. I've had some maybes, but I don't feel like I can say anything that, yes, for sure, this was like a UFO or anything like that.
1: Have your maybes, do you think maybe they're interdimensional or part of some government program? Maybe
3: as far as my maybes, once I was driving really late at night and there was a green light above me, but there's no way for me to know that it wasn't a drone or something. It was definitely really weird, and it was kind of the beginning of when drones were becoming popular, so they weren't super popular yet. That was odd. In retrospect, I wish I probably had stopped the car or something. I've seen things flying as just a passenger, but they're so far away, it's hard to make them out as what they are. So I just don't know. As far as the interdimensional question, that's just one of those other things that are on the table. It's going to be hard probably for people to prove it, but that's definitely one of the big themes that a lot of people believe, is that the things could have the interdimensional bubbles around them, the UFOs or the things like that. And you even hear Anna Paulina Luna, representative, talking about interdimensional, which is really interesting to hear a politician bring these kind of things up, and David Grush and people like that. But I don't know the answer at the end of the day, but that's one of the possibilities.
1: We really didn't talk about the David Grush, that press conference, really, right? What were your thoughts on that?
3: The press conference was really interesting. Of course, it wasn't at the same length where he was speaking during the hearing, but they're basically, everyone's trying now to kind of motivate the President Trump to release this stuff. I feel like without kind of the presidential backing, a lot of people, I don't think they think that disclosure is going to occur unless it's this catastrophic disclosure, quote unquote, from journalists. But everyone is kind of trying to motivate Trump. He's already kind of dipped his toe in the water by these releases. They want them to go all the way. There's a lot of requests now for I'm really surprised, because we haven't had all-out proof of alien UFOs. We've kind of had confirmation that there's a lot of things in the sky that are unexplainable that people mm-hmm. see on a regular basis.
1: And that's pretty much all I've heard Trump say too. Basically, it's a lot of people are interested, and there's a lot of things that have been in the sky that nobody knows what they are. And then he'll be like, yeah, I'm not really that into it, but people seem to be into it. And he sort of just leaves it at that.
3: Yeah, yeah. I don't know if he's told to say that, or he just thinks it's a good idea to kind of leave it at that. There's a lot of people now that are demanding biologics. That they kept bringing that up at that Grush press conference, that they want, proof of biologics or documents of biologics. I'm kind of doubtful that that's going to happen. It would be amazing if it did, but we still just don't have proof of alien UFOs, so I don't know if they're going to jump to bodies now.
1: What if we just made a really bad trade and we're embarrassed to talk about it? So what if the tech we got wasn't really that great? So it's yes, you can experiment on people, you can kidnap them, you can take them in your craft, and you can have $3 million a year, and what do we get back? And what if it was just I don't know, maybe we got the technology that created the Vitamix, and that's it. Just a good blender.
3: That's crazy. And it's really interesting that you brought that up again, because I kind of forgot about that theme. And it's really scary. If that's true, it's horrible. I mean, abductions alone.
1: Not that the Vitamix blender isn't fantastic. It's really a good blender. But what if it wasn't a good deal? What if we got a bad deal back in the day? What if we didn't get fiber optics in the stealth fighter? What if we just got like silly putty out of it in the 40s? And that's it. I don't know.
3: That would not be ideal.
1: It would not be. You would want a little bit more. You would want a little bit more of a negotiation period. Well, we're going to do open lines here, Danny. What a great guest you've been, although you haven't really answered more questions. You've given me more questions. I'm more uncertain now, but you bring up some very good points, and you're a heck of a guy. So I really appreciate your time and energy tonight. You've been a fantastic guest. I hope you come back and visit us sometime here on Coast.
3: Oh, it's been so much fun, Rich. Thank you so much.
1: God bless you. And Danny Silva's stuff all hooked up at Coast to Coast AM. Now it is open lines, and we will cover all things UFO, but I also see somebody who has a creepy talking doll in their basement. So we're going to get all that too. So we want to talk UFOs? That's great. We want to talk creepy talking dolls? I'm all over it too. So if you are on the line, please stay on the line. I will get to you. If you've been calling and get a busy signal, I understand that it's just about as busy as it's ever been on the phone lines tonight on Coast to Coast. So I will get to as many of you as I can. The good news is that we've got about an hour and a half to do it. So all the way live, this is live radio right now. We will take your calls next on Coast to Coast AM.
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1: Welcome back to Coast AM. I'm your host tonight. I want to thank my friend George Norrie, my mentor, my idol, for asking me to sit in for him on a Friday night. I know how important open lines are to George, and I'm trying to keep that spirit alive here. So let's talk to you. Let's go to open lines. Let's talk to our first-time caller line, and let's talk to Clara in Whittier. Hey, Clara, welcome to Coast AM. Unless that's Sierra.
7: Hello.
1: It's Clara, right?
7: Yes, this is Clara.
1: Hello, Clara. Welcome to Coast. Nice to meet you.
7: Nice to meet you, too. I'm going to start by saying we were, my brother, my sister, and myself were about nine or 10 years old. And my brother found a little bit of change. It was about 8:30 at night. We got up, we went to the store to buy some candy, came back home. as we come around the corner to our house on Hicks on Olympic, all of a sudden, I felt our backs were turned towards Olympic, and I thought that something was going to hit us from behind. That feeling that you get when something's going to hit you?
1: Mm-hmm.
7: And so I put my hand up for a couple of seconds. I closed my eyes. I turned around and looked. And I saw a piece of the UFO. I felt it. There was no noise. It was completely silent. I could tell you the color was a flat gold with copper mixed together. All of a sudden, I turned back to look at my brother and my sister. I'm surrounded by a light. I can't see the houses, can't see the street, can't see anything. I can see my sister standing right there. She's not moving, but her eyes are moving back and forth as if she was frozen. Cannot see my brother. After that, I don't remember anything. Okay, 20 years, we didn't talk about this. I don't remember going home, the three of us going home. I don't remember going to sleep, and I don't remember the next day. 20 years later, my brother starts talking about it. We never discussed it with each other before that. All of a sudden, he's talking about it in a family gathering, and he's making me remember things. For instance,
1: things like what? What did he bring up that you didn't remember?
7: Okay, he brought up that, you know, Clara, you remember the UFO. Okay, and I don't answer him. And he goes, you went up first. Okay, so all of a sudden, he goes, I kind of froze a little bit, and I said, okay, tell me more. He goes, you know, you were sitting down, we were up in the ship, and you were sitting down, and you were crying a lot. And I turned around and looked at you and said, don't worry, we're going to be okay. And I all of a sudden I can see myself crying. I'm in this hallway, white hallway, and I didn't see no aliens or anything, but I knew we were in something that was white, very smooth. My hands are moving back and forth. That's how I can tell it's smooth. Okay. So I called up my sister Rose, and I asked her 20 years later, what did you see? She goes, well, I was exactly how I described it. She goes, I was in the middle of this bright light. And the only thing I could move were my eyes back and forth. And I was wondering how come nobody could see the car going by, the white car. So they all had their own little stories. So then I said, okay, I must have really experienced this. And the more he talks about it, the more I keep getting flashbacks about the whole thing. So UFOs definitely do exist. And any question you want to ask me, I can answer it for you.
1: Have you ever thought about doing hypnosis to bring you back to those?
7: The reason I'm scared to do hypnosis is because I have a time loss, and I don't want to do it because the way he says I was crying, he goes, I was terrified.
1: And isn't that interesting how it doesn't seem like your brother was at all?
7: He was more curious. He saw me going up first, so he was more worried about them taking us, but they did bring us back, all three of us. For how long? I don't know. They had us. And the only reason I think they were there in that area is because around the corner where we were turning, that building made mercury.
1: That building what? Made mercury?
7: Mercury.
1: Like legit, that's what the building was? It was a factory for mercury?
7: It was a factory for mercury.
1: Isn't that interesting?
7: And I really don't talk to the store, to anybody about this, because I'm already 74. But I could never take, I can close my eyes and I can still see that ship that I saw behind me.
1: When you came back, was there anything that you could feel differently about yourself?
7: I'm going to say it. They totally erased our memory, but as I got older and started looking at UFO shows on the TV and like Ancient Aliens and things like that, I started getting this strange, scared feeling in me. And it's a scary feeling to know that you've lost time. And
1: it sounds like a day and a half at least, right?
7: Yeah, because it's my sister and my brother were with me, and they're my witnesses. And they have the other, but never gave each other a phone call to tell each other what happened.
1: Why do you think that took 20 years?
7: I think it was the fear in me that was too scared to ask my, I made a phone call. One, a couple, maybe about 10 years ago, and I asked my sister, tell me exactly what you saw. So she did. Because my brother Fred kept on talking about it. He kept on giving me flashbacks. I go, you know what? I did experience something. Except they do erase your mind.
1: Mm.
7: And you
1: not forever, it sounds like. Sounds like it comes back eventually.
7: It does come back because of the feeling. You do get a scared feeling in you for the rest of your life.
1: Yeah, I think you should stop watching those shows. That's my answer for you. Well, thank you for sharing your story, Clara. I appreciate you calling. Open lines. The floor is yours. This is Coast to Coast AM.

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1: What a unique experience we are in the middle of. The great open lines of Coast to Coast AM, where pretty much anything goes. We were talking to Clara before we went to break, and she was talking about having lost time, but not just her, her brother and her sister. And her brother talked about being sucked up into craft, but 20 years after it happened. So, you know, obviously call whatever you want to call about, but if you have lost time, especially a good amount of lost time, or you really truly feel like you've had an experience with something that wasn't human, well, I want to hear from you. That's for sure. That sounds insane. Not insane like you're crazy, but insane like I can't wrap my mind around it. So definitely keep those calls coming in. If you're on the phone, we'll get to you. If you've been calling and it's been busy, I see how busy the phone lines are. I've been able to track it here. Keep calling. We'll get you on at some point. We got about the next hour and a half all the way live here at Coast, and we will make it so, like we're doing with my friend D here from Northern Virginia on the wild card line. D, welcome to Coast AM. Nice to talk to you.
2: Hi. Thanks for taking my call. Can you hear me okay?
1: Indeed, we can.
2: Good, because I heard a little bit of breakup there for a while, and I wasn't sure whether it was my phone that was causing it or what.
1: You were loud and clear like Nixon to the astronauts on the moon in 1969.
2: Well, I'm glad to know. I was hearing Clara's story, and my heart was breaking because I just have a feeling. I know I can't provide the proof, but it sounds as if she had a supernatural experience of some kind that may explain the memory loss that she experienced.
1: Mm.
2: I know I can't prove it, but it seems awfully strange because I know she was desperately trying to piece things together, and it sounded like it was a pretty serious break in her memory, and it sounded as if it went rather deep.
1: And if you're Clara, one of the things she's saying is she doesn't want to know what happened. She's trying to piece it together, but she doesn't want to know.
2: Yeah, because she's afraid. That kind of reinforces my idea about this being a supernatural occurrence, because those can be scary. My word, I just feel bad for her, but I just wanted to, you know, to say that I give her support. By the way, though, I have something to share with UFO lovers. There's a book I got finished reading, and maybe a lot of coasters already know about this. It's called Above Top Secret, The Worldwide UFO Cover-Up. Does that ring a bell?
1: It doesn't, but go on. I want to hear. I'm going to write it down, though, because I want to read it.
2: Okay, it's called Above Top Secret, The Worldwide UFO Cover-Up. Now, that is an absolute panorama of all kinds of UFO sightings around the globe. And it goes all the way back to post-World War II, all the way up into the 1980s. Now, there could be newer copyrights of the book. I read the original one from 1988.
1: That'd be interesting to read now.
2: Every shape and size of craft that you could imagine. Everything. From the cigars to the saucers, to triangular configurations, both flat and vertical in their construct, rectangular, diamond shaped, you name it, everything imaginable that was seen.
1: Doesn't it seem like we're close to figuring it out? I mean, like, things that make sense. Like, one of the things that you always hear about, or, you know, if you're a UFO freak or a coastie, you always hear about how the sightings seem to have gone up around or after World War II, and you can definitely tie that into us dropping an atomic bomb or experimenting with nukes, and almost like the immediate response is, yeah, well, now we're going to have to make ourselves present because we got to shut that down. You cannot have that technology. And it seems like since then, the uptick of UFOs has been astronomical, but if you go back through history, pretty much every culture has some sort of story of visitors from beyond.
2: Sure they have tales to tell, but I will say this. There's also been an astronomical rise in drone development. Over the years, they've been around much longer than we've been led to believe.
1: Well, I brought that up earlier in the show. I was saying, do you think that a lot of the things we saw were drone technology 30 years before?
2: Oh, yes, I think they were. And what was not drone, I think, is interdimensional. I think it had in some way to do with the supernatural realm. I think that some of these craft took physical form thanks to the dark side of the supernatural, demons, fallen angels, even offspring from those beings that were given birth to by women, the Nephilim, etc. I think were responsible for acting as aliens. And in the case of the very small ones, many of them, I'm sad to say, were badly deformed human beings, children and dwarfs and midgets, etc., who were used
1: by the NSA.
2: That was horrible. And they had bizarre surgeries done on them. Their heads were put into some kind of a mold, and it enlarged them, made them very grotesque looking. And the reason for that is that makes it more saleable as an idea, oh, these are aliens. You know, the more bizarre you make them look, the more they could possibly pass for aliens. What a shame.
1: Mm. That's an interesting take you have there, Dee. I appreciate that. Well, let me ask you this before you go. Are the satellites watching the aliens, or are the aliens watching the satellites?
2: You know, I can only say the jury's out on that one. That's my expression for I don't know.
1: I don't either. All right, thanks for calling. A delight to talk to you. You're a real one. I like you. Let's take a quick break and more of your calls when we come back on Coast to Coast AM.
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1: Welcome back to Coast AM. I'm your host, Rich Barra. It is open lines on Friday night, Saturday morning. Dark o'clock where you are, but this is the middle of the night, and this is where things get real. We were talking about lost time, and where did my lost time person go? Oh, here we go. West of the Rockies. Let's go to Maui, Hawaii, and Iseus. Did I say that right? Isisius.
7: Okay. You know,
1: very good, sir.
7: Vowels. All five vowels.
1: Yeah, you got a lot of the vowels in there.
7: Yeah, I'm not even from, you know, the Middle East, but anyways. My question is, well, there is no question when there's no answer to your question, there is really not a question. But anyways, let's see, my question is, or my statement here is about the full disclosure thing. When I was young, I had a close encounter of the fourth kind with my brother, and we were so scared, especially him, that he never remembered any of it. I remember most of it, and they were quite impressed that I could even talk to them. But anyways, let's say these whatever entities contact leaders of the world and disclose this and that and the other thing, and they totally forget either because they're too scared or their memory is erased.
1: Oh, that's interesting.
7: So, in other words,
1: maybe they are getting secrets. Maybe they are getting secrets. Yeah.
7: They forget or they're too scared.
1: Yeah. That's interesting. I imagine you'd have to be a different level of chill to be sucked up into an alien craft and remember everything.
7: Well, there was no craft. My encounter started with a ball of orange, and it split into three. And next thing we knew, we were in a facility. And it seemed round, but I don't think I've ever seen a craft. Of course, everybody's seen lights and weird stuff in the sky. But
1: you were in a round facility?
7: Well, the facility, the examination room seemed to be round, and it was full of grays, and at the end, there was the mantis. They were larger, a lot larger, and those were the scary ones, and they kept them in the dark because they were so scary, they knew they'd probably people would pass out or whatever. The grays were more friendly. They had children. But anyways, I don't think the weird thing is they can't speak. They speak to your brain with your own voice, and they can't hear you, but they could hear me because I could speak to them. They're quite impressed by that.
1: What do you mean, so like telepathically or
7: yeah,
1: a language?
7: Well, I think they speak telepathically because either we are in an oxygen negative environment or some type of other type of thing, underwater or whatever. And I don't know how they communicated to us with my own voice. They were quite impressed that I could communicate to them. I'm assuming with my own voice, but I didn't speak. My brother couldn't speak. He was so scared.
1: What did they say to you?
7: Well, they that's one of the things I don't remember. They tried to explain things. They said they came from 68 light years away, and that I found out just a few months ago that 68 light years away is our closest nearest solar system, or whatever you call it.
1: What's it called? Do you know?
7: Well, there's several different ones. I went on the internet and I can't pronounce them, you know. One's like 67 and a half, and then most of them are like 68 light years away. That's our closest solar system. And they told me about that, and they told me a lot of other things too, but I can't remember. You know, I was scared too, but.
1: Well, you were saying
7: I was more excited than scared. I was excited to be abducted, you know, or whatever they did.
1: Well, you said that they were experimenting. What were they experimenting on you?
7: Well, the only thing that really was really weird is that towards the end, before the mantises came and you know, came me kind of congratulations for being with them, this little tiny thing I call Yoda came up to me with a little box, and he opened it, and there was a scarab beetle in it, and he put it on my chest, and the scarab beetle disappeared. So I don't know where it went, but...
1: Have you seen some of the old scarab beetles... carvings from thousands and thousands of years ago?
7: You mean like from ancient Egypt?
1: Yeah.
7: Well, I think there was a symbol, so I don't know if the symbol was that they were abducted and given the beetle on their chest too, or maybe the beetle has different meanings for them back then. Because I heard that beetles, there's a dung beetle that used to roll, and they worshipped a dung beetle because, you know, it lived on human waste or whatever excrement, and it would roll. It would roll a piece of, you know, excrement, and it would live on it and lay their eggs in it.
1: See, we've come a long way. We don't worship dung beetles anymore. We've come a long way as a society.
7: Well, they did back in ancient Egypt.
1: Look how far we've come.
7: I think we got off the course here. But anyways, no. I think we got... No, that called because I'm thinking maybe the ancient... Or the ancient. The world leaders maybe have had these encounters. And I totally forget.
1: Yeah.
7: Because either their mind was wiped out or they're too scared to talk about it.
1: Well,
7: I'm
1: glad you came back from the craft, although I'm not convinced you're all the way back from the craft, just from us talking. Not
7: convinced. I think it was a place, you know, a dimension. I don't think it was a craft, although it did seem around and it was metallic inside, but...
1: I think you were to Howard Johnson's.
7: Okay.
1: Nice to talk to you. Thanks for checking in. I appreciate you very much. I really want to get to Brian's call here on the wild card line. Brian from Windsor, Connecticut. Welcome to Coast AM.
9: Hey, Rich. Thanks for taking my call.
1: My pleasure.
9: Yeah, I have a little bit of a pilot background myself. I'm a pilot, but one of the theories or questions that I have is like the TR-3Bs. I really think those are ours. I mean, if you look at
1: that's the triangle, the big triangles, right? The TR.
9: TR-3Bs
1: that look like giant stealth fighters.
9: Yeah, they kind of look like stealth fighters, and I think they're ours, and I think that, you know, they've been seen, you know, near military installations and different parts of our country, and I think they use those, and I think at some point, like if you listen to like Dr. Stephen Greer with AUCE5 contact remote viewing to contact ETs, and you see a lot of the ones that show up on some of the remote viewing sessions that they have out in the desert with contact in the desert. And when you see some of these things light up for a very short period of time and then go away in space, I think because the TR-3Bs, it would probably have different propulsion systems such as anti-gravity. And I do believe there are. I believe we reverse engineered those. But there was, you know, all the stories about some of these craft that were knocked down through higher technology weapons such as scalar technology, faster than light weapons and sound pulse weapons, those types of technologies. And I think somewhere along the lines, these TR-3Bs are used to police, you know, like we have an ADIZ, which is called an Air Defense Identification Zone, but I think maybe that's been modified to an ASIZ, which is an Airspace Identification Zone. And I think a lot of the ETs that are here and visiting, some of that are here and some that are visiting, they have to identify themselves and they have communications. And, you know, even the stories that they have some of these ETs on bases out west in the Nevada area that they may have agreements with. And some of those agreements have maybe stuck. Some of them went sideways. Some of them went wrong. But I think a lot of these TR-3Bs are to police our, not just our airspace, but our space. And maybe that zone has been expanded into space to a certain level or a certain zone area where they have to identify themselves if they're coming and visiting here, but they're not allowed to interact. And I think a lot of them, if you listen to stories about the Galactic Council, which are different ETs that have come together that have formed for a better good of humanity, but there are
1: do we have people, you think?
9: That are negative. I'm sorry.
1: Do you think we have people on the Galactic Council as Earthlings?
9: I do believe we have people, representatives, that maybe speak on our behalf. Are their intentions good? I think there's been some pressure from the Council for us to reach that disclosure level, and I think that's what you're seeing now. I think what you're seeing in Congress is more just a trickle-down effect to gauge the reaction of humanity.
1: Mm-hmm.
9: And this,
1: I think you're right about that.
9: Yeah, and, you know, like the Ancient Aliens exposure, and you see a lot of stuff that goes on TV with Congress, and you know, you see Mark Rubio getting involved and many other people getting involved, and, you know, when Trump introduced the new space program, it was almost hilarious, because when you listen to all the stories about the secret space program, and those have probably been read in, and probably the story that came from Lockheed Skunk Works where the gentleman was saying, oh, all that stuff you see in Star Trek, we've been there, gone there, we're years ahead of that. And he probably wasn't supposed to say that. And all of a sudden, he never was ever really heard from again.
1: Well, I mean, you hear both sides from the conspiracy angle. You hear secret space program's been going on for years and years and years and years, and we've been light years away. And then you hear we've never broken through the firmament, that nobody's ever gone to space. Nobody's ever gone beyond orbit. You hear both of those things.
9: Right. And you know, and are they coming here from other solar systems? Maybe. Are there some traveling interdimensionally? Yeah, maybe. And
1: what do you think we don't know about dimensions? A lot?
9: I think we know quite a bit. I think DARPA, between DARPA and Bob Bigelow, you know, in the space industry, and I think a lot of things were privatized to avoid disclosure of certain things. Because if you acknowledge that we have the TR-3Bs and scalar weaponry and access to example, to acknowledge that the TR-3Bs are ours, you'd also have to acknowledge that we have zero-point energy, anti-gravity, and different types of propulsion systems, and we've also been in and out of our solar systems and possibly have bases on some of the moons. Like, if you ask somebody how many moons Mars had, they'd say one, but if you ask somebody how many Earth had, they might say one or two, but, you know, all of a sudden, over the last 5 years, if you just basically ask Alexa device, that you have at home, that most people have at home. 5 years ago, you could probably ask her how many moons does Jupiter and Saturn have, and it would say, you know, 40 or 50. But now if you ask how many moons Jupiter and Saturn has, they both seem to be well over into the 140 range. Now, with that information alone, is it a possibility that we have substandard, space stations on some of these moons and possibly even on Mars already, and that they've already found things that were not being disclosed? And is it possibly that... And is it possible a lot of these beings that are here, some are friendly, and some that are doing inductions on, or they're checking into the DNA profiles that they've passed of the upgrades that they've left, of the many different types of ETs that are supposedly have been here? Like even the gentleman from Hawaii, there's many conversations that they're saying that these ETs are still visiting there till this day, and that they're ancestors with them through the Pleiadian Andromeda. But mostly the Pleiadian systems, right? And you got the Arcturians, Pleiadians, Andromedans, and
1: so
9: many
1: we
9: other.
1: Yes, sir. Well, I appreciate your call. This is Open Lines. This is Coast to Coast AM. Back in a minute.

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12: ABC News, I'm Dave Packer. President Trump Friday touting the deal with Iran that's reopened a key shipping channel.
13: Those ships are flowing out of the Hormuz Strait like nobody's ever seen before, actually. There were a lot of them, about 700 of them, and they're pouring out. The oil is all over the place.
12: But those negotiations with Iran are on pause. Iran wants Israel to stop attacking Hezbollah. Now, Special Envoy Steve Witkoff is en route to Switzerland, where Jared Kushner is expected to join him, says a U.S. official. The remnants of Tropical Storm Arthur battering parts of the southeastern United States, heavy rain sparking flash flood and tornado warnings along the Gulf Coast. The Trump administration officials saying that they insist there no longer is a plan to distribute money from an anti-weaponization fund stemming from President Trump's settled lawsuit against the IRS, but the Justice Department officials there won't swear to that in court. One person dead, more than 90 injured after two passenger trains collided in England north of London Friday. This is ABC News. Former President Barack Obama and former First Lady Michelle Obama personally greeted the first 100 visitors at the new Obama Presidential Center on the south side of Chicago Friday. They were then joined by Reading Rainbow host LeVar Burton and read Where the Wild Things Are to 25 kids. For some of the host cities, the World Cup has led to traffic nightmares for locals.
14: World Cup matches are fun for fans, but not so much for commuters. Bob Pishu, an analyst for transportation firm INRIX, says traffic hotspots have popped up.
15: It really was a perfect storm for New York during this last match.
14: Many cities have taken extra steps to prepare.
15: Seattle opened up some lanes of traffic on a major bridge project that they're working, so they're putting that work off. Others are adding transit routes.
14: Pishu's advice? Leave early.
15: Add on about 50% of the time it normally takes you.
14: Clara McMichael, ABC News.
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1: Variety is calling Rush the hippest band of 2026. Figure that one out. 50 years later, their drummer, Annika Niles, I think is her name, taking over for the dearly departed Neil Peart. I've seen the clips from the LA shows, and she is absolutely lights out, astounding. That band sounds really, really good. I'm excited to go see them when they come through. See them in December. I think that's right. In the meantime, my name's Rich Barra. This is Open Lines on Coast to Coast AM, and we've been talking all things all over the place, mostly UFOs, and we make a dramatic right turn as Ruthie jerks the wheel from Maryland on the Wildcard Line and wants to talk about some creepy talking doll, and I am all about that. Welcome to Coast AM, Ruth.
2: Hi, Rich. Thank you so much for taking my call. And first of all, I want to say Cornelius is right. You are the best. You are our favorite weekend host, and we love you.
1: Oh, well, thank you so much.
2: You're welcome. And I have to confess something to you. I turned the channel earlier during the show for a little while, and there's a couple other – Coast is the best also. I turned the channel for a little while. There's a couple other shows that are trying to be like Coast, I think, where they're talking about UFOs and things, but they're also talking politics, and they –
1: No, well, you're not going to get that from me. No politics, unless it's UFO politics.
2: Yeah, I know, and I don't like that. And anyway, it does not compare to Coast. And
1: the original is always the best, Ruth.
2: Right. It just makes me appreciate Coast that much more after hearing those shows. Anyway, yeah, I want to talk to you about two different times about some creepy dolls that I had one time, talking dolls, and long time ago when I was younger, an aunt, she had this creepy talking doll that was really, said something really evil. But when I used to have about 10 years ago, I had a talking Cabbage Patch doll and a talking bear, the Hello Teddy Bear.
1: And these are supposed to be talking? Like, pull a string
2: and they say
1: something?
2: Talk. They automatically talked, and they would respond to you, and it was funny. I would put them together, and they would actually sit there and talk to each other. They would have a conversation with each other, the bear and the doll. And the doll, that Cabbage Patch doll, they used to come out and say some strange things sometimes. And
1: like what?
2: The doll one time.
1: Like what?
2: The doll one time, we had some kittens. They were real little, and the doll heard the kittens meowing. And it said, oh, I hear kittens. I just love kittens. And then the bear, he used to say some crazy things. I had a neighbor come in one time that was did have some mental issues. And the bear said something like, whoa, man, I think you need to go get some help. Something like that. I can't remember exactly.
1: That sounds like a helpful bear. That sounds like a helpful bear.
2: Yeah. The bear used to make some really smart remarks sometimes. It was just funny, the stuff that used to come out of their mouth sometimes. But, and then I got to tell you about the one when I wasn't real young, but it was my first husband, his aunt. She had this doll. It was from the 70s. I guess she bought it for her daughter. And it was just a regular, like, baby doll. I guess about maybe, I don't know, a foot big or shorter. And it was, you pulled a string. Back then, the dolls, the talking dolls, you had to pull a string on them. And you pulled a string, and it was supposed to say, Kim loves mommy. But it said, kill mommy, in an evil, little, wicked voice. It was really freaky, Rich.
1: Whatever happened to that doll?
2: I don't know. I lost contact with them, but see, the dial was recalled. And
1: for that reason? I can imagine so. Although in the 70s, we wouldn't have recalled that as much. We'd have been like, ah, it's fine. Just don't pull the string as much.
2: Yeah, they still had kept the dial.
1: Of course.
2: And it was recalled. Do you think somebody at the company did it when they were making the dials?
1: Well, yeah. You think it... Although, I've listened to this show long enough to know that the little demons like to occupy things that are human-shaped. So... It could have been an indwelling of some type.
2: Whoa. I didn't realize that. Even more so human shape, like dolls mm-hmm. and things and bear stuffed animals, too.
1: Well, I mean, do you know the story of the Annabelle doll from The Conjuring?
2: I know a little bit about her and Robert, the haunted doll. And
1: Chucky?
2: Yeah.
1: Yeah. From Child's Game? Yeah, mm-hmm. they like to inhabit things that, because maybe they were bad humans at some point, and they just sort of indwell something that is a human shape.
2: I guess
1: or maybe the demons like that. Maybe they like something that's got a little bit of a human interaction, like a doll.
2: Well, Rich, I guess if that's the case, I need to start blessing the dolls too, huh?
1: Or have a garage sale right away. Get rid of those things.
2: No, I always bless my home every day and my animals and everything, so maybe I should just bless the
1: well, I mean, I believe that prayer is more powerful than anything evil, so I think you're on the right track.
2: Yeah, and I don't have the talking dolls anymore, but and that one, that was a long time ago, but I don't know what happened to that one. And it was really freaky. It said it in the evil little wicked voice. It said, instead of saying Kim loves mommy, it said kill mommy. And they didn't turn it back in. They had kept it. So
1: their parents are like, we paid good money for that doll. We're not turning it back in. And mommy's okay. I hope nobody took out mommy. Okay.
2: Yeah. Good.
1: Well, then we have closure, positive closure on this one. Speaking of closure and disclosure, if you saw Disclosure Day, I want you to call me. I want to get your take on the movie. Our guest Danny Silva loved the movie. I'm going to be honest with you. I did not love the movie. I thought it was mid at best. In fact, I was kind of disappointed, except for the ending, which was riveting, but it took a long time to get to the ending, to get to the riveting part. So, but I do like some of the themes in there, the disclosure, the people figuring things out. But I'm interested in your take on that. And anything else you want to talk about? If you got any good talking doll stories or, you know, slipping through dimension stories, we're here for you. We'll be right back. It's Coast to Coast AM.
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1: Welcome back to Coast AM. I'm your host, Rich Barra, this evening. This is your part of the show. We are all the way live, all the way up until, what, the top of the next hour. And let's say hello to Steve on the first-time caller line in Woodland Hills. Hey, welcome, Steve, to Coast AM.
7: Well, thank you for taking my call. I really appreciate it. So I was driving down Ventura Boulevard 10 years ago, and something seemed following me. So I looked in my rearview mirror, and I saw this kind of a boomerang-shaped lighted craft. So I pulled over to the side, and I watched it for about 4 seconds. I was stunned. I could not believe it, and it vanished. Couldn't even get my phone out. So I went home. I was completely, like, baffled by the whole thing. 1 week after that happened, I was in my home, and all of a sudden, there was a hum, a loud hum, like a generator going on. I thought something was going on in my house, something. I went outside. The hum was exactly the same, inside and outside. Same volume, exactly. And the difference was, outside, it was the blackest black I've ever seen in my life. It was like no light, like completely like under your covers black. And I looked up at the sky, and I knew right away, I felt instinctually that there was an aircraft, there was a spacecraft over my head. And that was the hum, the pressure. And that's not the end of the story. So I kind of panicked a little bit. You know, I was nervous, and I went back in the house, and I left the home. And I went down the street, and I said, you know what, I need to get groceries. So I wanted to get it out of my head. I was definitely panicked a little bit. So I went to get the groceries, and while I was getting groceries, I had a severe panic attack. Like something like my house is going to blow up, or it was on fire, you know, my pets were going to be dead, something awful. So I raced back to the house. And I went in, my heart rate was up, there was no hum. I went outside, and it was like gray skies, and that was the story. That's the whole story.
1: Mm, but you're pretty certain you saw something that is not typically like a regular airplane.
7: No, that was 100%. It was a boomerang, it like turned weird, it was different colors, like a reddish and white light. It was very bright. It looked very large. And when I saw it, I was stunned. And I knew right away this is a UFO. 100%.
1: There certainly seems to be a lot of consistency with the shapes of the things that people see, like the big giant boomerang one must be massive because you can't see stars around it. You can't see light around it. And I hear that story so much, or the tic-tac, or the oval. I mean, it seems like there's, what, like 7 or 8 different types of crafts people are seeing.
7: Now, was it the same craft, that like a mothership that wanted to follow me? It sounds so bizarre. I mean, why would they want to follow me out of everybody? I mean, why did I see it, and why did this hum? And, you know, then I searched hums, and, you know, on YouTube, you could actually hear different hums from all over the world. And they don't
1: nothing sounded like
7: what
1: that. Did anything sound like that craft?
7: Some of it, not a lot of it. A lot of it was kind of like tinfoily sounds. This was like a complete pressure hum, like it came from your stomach, kind of bizarre, like a pressure type of thing.
1: Well, that might be part of the trick, too, is using frequency and sound frequency. And you know, that could be U.S. military all the way or some sort of secret military trying something out.
7: Yeah.
1: They got to try it out somewhere. Why not over your neighborhood? It's going to show up somewhere.
7: Yeah. And why was it over my house where everything got really black, where it was so dark that it was so freaked out? And then it changed after I came back. It was normal, kind of that, you know, that nighttime gray look that you see outside.
1: And no video light. Of this from you?
7: No video. No, that's not true. Actually, I took a video of the sound and I put it on YouTube. It was about a decade ago. And I got one comment from Sherman Oaks. A guy said he had a similar hum, but it wasn't the same day. And it sounded very similar. But that was it. That's the story.
1: And you don't feel like you have any lost time. You don't feel like they
7: time, but the anxiety of when I was shopping was tremendous. Like, I left all my groceries and I ran home in an urgency, like, and my heart rate was up. So I was definitely panicked, no doubt.
1: Well, no, I totally get grocery store anxiety. I get that a lot, too, especially with today's prices.
7: Yeah, that's funny. Good point. Good point.
1: But good to talk to you, Steve. Nice to meet you. Yeah, I appreciate you so very much. Now, my friend here on the wild card line, Denver in Jackson, Mississippi, has been waiting such a very long time. I apologize for the wait, but you know what? It is going to be worth it. Welcome on to Coast.
8: Thank you. Thank you for this opportunity to speak on Coast. I'd like to thank Donna for being so nice and kind.
1: She's the best.
8: And I'd like to say a shout out to Mia Mayotte in New York. I said a shout out to Yvonne in North Carolina. One of my old karate students, Reggie, in Jackson, Mississippi. But, Rich, what I'd like to talk about, me being a field investigator for MUFON in Kansas City area. Are you with me, Rich?
1: Yeah, I'm listening. MUFON is coming to Kansas City.
8: When I was working in Kansas City, I was a field investigator at one time for MUFON. And one of my most interesting cases that I looked at happened in 1953. Now, Riley Martin been a guest on Coast to Coast a couple of times when RTL had the program.
1: Many times.
8: You remember Riley Martin?
1: Yeah, I remember Riley Martin very well.
8: Did you ever read his book?
1: What was his book called? I don't know if I have read his book.
8: The Coming of Tan, the Coming of T-A-N.
1: No. I remember Art talking to him about it, Art Bell, back in the day.
8: Oh, man.
1: I did not read it.
8: Everybody need to read that book. If they read that book, they wouldn't need no government disclosure. They wouldn't, because the aliens covered everything about why they're here, and I want Cornelia to hear this. They're not all evil. Those aliens that was abducted right in mind have shut down nuclear warheads that was going to mess up a whole lot of things. They're looking up over us like they're school teachers and stuff. But anyway, there are many groups come here for different reasons. But the aliens, they come here, they're over the council that Riley met. They're from a planet from our galaxy, but not from our solar system. They've been coming here for millions of years, you know. And they know all of us by our DNA, you know. And Riley said when he first wrote his book, he sent a manuscript to NASA. His book was 6 months go by. Finally, they finally got in contact with him. But all he wanted to know was how did he know that the Chinese had landed on the moon 300 years before we got there.
1: 300 years?
8: Before we got there, the Chinese had already landed on the moon 300 years before we got to the moon. I'm telling you. And they asked the Chinese, well, why did y'all stop going to the moon? They said, because it's a more important thing to do in their country than going back and forth to the moon, you know.
1: Oh.
8: It's amazing, you know, but the aliens, they have seven different intelligence working on the mothership with them. And the mothership sits in the ring of Saturn, and they have three drones protected, you know, and they operate the smaller ships out of the mothership. They're from a planet called Biavia. The Coming of Tan, everybody needs to read that book. I'm going to read it again. I read it twice already. So I had the opportunity to talk to Riley Martin on the phone a couple of times, you know, because I was so impressed with what he experienced, you know.
1: And
8: it went on for 33 years before they allowed him to be put under hypnosis, you know.
1: What was it like talking to him?
8: Well, I'm a minister also. I'm an ordained minister. He reminded me of a minister. That's why I was so impressed with his honesty. And I have a gift for discerning people. And he said that he saw Amelia Earhart when they showed the mother planet. Said she was never killed, so they rescued her. She disappeared, you know. Isn't that amazing?
1: And ended up on another planet? Okay, so you You're a minister, Denver?
8: Yeah, I'm an ordained minister. Yes, I'm okay. Ordained minister. I was called. I didn't select them. I was called.
1: Are you Christian?
8: I'm a Christian, yeah. Christian, Baptist. I'm a social minister at a church I belong to.
1: Bring me to what you hear about a lot, where let's say we finally make contact with an alien race. And they say, right. Well, God didn't create you. We did. We created you to mine gold, just like Zachariah Sitchin said. You were created by the Anunnaki to mine for gold, and then we got all the gold that we needed for our planet, and then we took off, and you are just that. And that is where we came from. So what is your take on that from a Christian aspect?
8: I believe that's true. I believe that's true.
1: Okay, you know, so how does Christianity fit into that?
8: Okay, I'm going to give you a quote first, then we'll come back on that.
1: Okay.
8: A great philosopher said, Italian philosopher said, as the conscious being is aware of self and this universe intelligence, to the same degree it has possession of the soul, but earth has no benevolence of soul, but man shares soul as a cosmic phenomenal being that are known to us today. So we are connected, all of us connected, you know. I believe that Jesus came here. He was the son of the creator. Because I call on him when I get attacked sometime. He has all power, you know. We just have to be open-minded, you know. Are you a Christian?
1: Yes.
8: I believe everybody should have a creator, believe in a creator. I don't believe in a Big Bang. I believe a creator.
1: Well, what if your creator is the Anunnaki and it's not God? Then what?
8: Well, there's some things going to be a mystery, but I do believe that we was created, you know.
1: Okay, can you hang on through the break? You've been on hold for like, you know, an hour and a half anyway. I want to ask you some more questions because I want to tie this together a little bit. The Christianity, the alien agenda when we come back. So hang tight. And the rest of your calls, we've got about a half an hour left of your calls. I will get to them all, I promise you, when we come back on Coast to Coast AM.

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2: 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Did Joel Heitkamp say something wild again? Maybe It Takes Two is doing another tournament.

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1: My kid Andre is home from school in New York, and she is producing the show tonight, along with Danny and the wonderful Donna, but she's here with me and writing down all of the awesome things that she's heard on the show.

0: You don't want to get on the mic, do you?
1: Okay. But the talking doll thing, she's like, you know, it's a good thing the show's on overnight. I don't know if that would play at noon if you had a noon show talking about a creepy talking doll. I think talking dolls are good anytime. Now, when we last left you, we were talking to my friend Denver in Jackson, Mississippi. We're talking about the great Riley Martin in his book. And we're talking about, I was asking him because he's a minister, an ordained Christian minister. And I was trying to get an answer out of him. And I'm going to pin you again because I don't think he really answered it. So in your estimation, are some of us the product of aliens and some of us the product of God's creation? Or are we all God's creation? And therefore, are aliens God's creation?
2: I think we all are God's creation, but we came from different system of the galaxy. But we all are God's creation, but we have different cultural backgrounds, you know. But we all connect, you know, because I communicate with Jesus and out of my experience and visions. I never know what's going to happen. He gives me information telepathically, you know, and this is real, you know.
1: So,
2: and when he wants us to all have charity, you know what charity is? We want everybody to have charity. That's the greatest gift of all. Did you understand what I'm saying?
1: Yes, sir. I sure do. But now, let me...
2: of the world has charity. Excuse me?
1: I'm wondering, so then, how come God doesn't mention other species other than humans in the Bible?
2: But that's mentioned in the Bible, but you have to read it and study it, because they are mentioned other nations, I mean, other civilizations are mentioned in the Bible, you know.
1: Well, other countries, yes, but it's not like they're talking about the, you know, the Pleiades.
2: Well, we have to focus on one thing. They have their own agenda. Jesus came here and got us together on earth, you know, and put us in the right perspective. We have to believe in Jesus, and he has a different name. Yeshua is another name, but he has all power. He's the son of the creator. I believe that, because he has all power, you know.
1: So is God the God of the Pleiades? Okay, so would God be the God of the Anunnaki and the Pleiades as well?
2: Yeah, Creator, the Almighty Creator, omnipresent one, omnipresent one. The only being can be everywhere at the same time. Omnipresent. God is omnipresent. See, I'm preaching Sunday on Father's Day about Psalms 37.
1: What is Psalms 37?
2: Fear not the evildoers. The Lord said, I will take care of all those people that do you wrong. Fret not the evildoers. They will.
1: See, now,
2: like
1: why not finish that off with, I will take care of all the evildoers, including the lizard people and the or whatever. Why don't they put, that needs a comma. Okay. Mm-hmm. Well, I don't know that we've gotten anywhere, but a joy talking to you, Denver. I tried. I'd really try. Let's go to the wild card line. Let's talk to Lauren in Kent, Washington. Lauren, hey, welcome to Coast AM.
3: Hello.
1: Hello there.
3: Hi, how are you?
1: Simply lovely. How are you?
3: I'm doing great. I'm here with my friend Charles, and we were going to talk about sleep paralysis.
1: Sleep paralysis. Yeah, let's go. What you got?
3: So what is your theory on when you are in your deep sleep paralysis, you're on your back, you feel like there's a dementor or a demon or whatnot? And,
1: or an alien, maybe? Or you're being abducted by aliens?
3: Something is taking over. It could be something that's wicked in the house, mm-hmm. something in the past that is putting pressure on your body. Right.
1: Yep. I've had it. I've had sleep paralysis.
3: Yeah. It's a crazy thing. It's almost like you're in a dream, but you're not, and you can't wake up. You can't scream. And also if you don't have the chemical so that you don't sleepwalk, and it's even crazier, because if you could sleepwalk, then well, that would suck. But the sleep paralysis, I feel like only certain people get it.
1: That's right? I know for me, I don't have it anymore, but when I had it, I would say in my early 30s, I would say that I had it enough that I went to go, you know, seek help, but I didn't want to take any medication to, you know, help me sleep. I thought it was something spiritual going on that I needed to wake up to. Mm-hmm. Because my paralysis was that of a wolf standing on my chest, and it was basically taking me to hell. That was my sleep paralysis. And Once I had that, I'm like, okay, I need to go see an Indian shaman or something, because I don't know what this is, but I can't pray it away. You know, I can't wish it away. But I know it's very, very real, and I have definitely heard tales of people thinking that people who feel like they've been abducted by aliens, sucked up to the mothership, that it might be sleep paralysis. And I can tell you that the wolf thing felt very, very real. I knew that it wasn't at some point, but it felt very, very real.
0: Mm-hmm. So a question for you. Do you have a lot of dreams where you are like, you're aware that it's a dream?
1: Yes.
0: But you stick within it because you feel like you have a certain purpose?
1: Yes.
3: You play can it almost out. Go back into it.
0: Going back into it over and over again.
1: Yeah, for sure. 100%.
3: I used to get this, I would consider a nightmare, where I'd be falling, like kind of like in this goblin fairyland, and then there was like a knife going into my back. And I would, like, my back would arch, and I'd wake up, like, with my stomach onto the bed. And now I sleep in the fetal position, because sleep paralysis comes on mainly when you're on your back. So in the
1: that
3: fetal
1: makes sense.
3: Position, the demons can't get to you. So you're protecting yourself. But like, that's I used to have this crazy.
1: That might be the best thing I've ever heard on Coast.
3: Really?
1: sleep on your side so that the demons don't get to you and you don't get abducted. Because if you're on your back, you're fair game.
3: Yeah, you're like, so when you sleep on your side, I mean, what, in the womb, we are kind of, we protect ourselves, right? Like, we hold our fetus, our little selves.
0: Fetal, yeah.
3: But, yeah, like, that one knife thing, like, it was crazy, but I used to get this crazy sleep paralysis, and it would be the environment where, like, someone's almost stuck in purgatory.
1: How do you know that the goblin land or whatever that you were being sucked into is in another dimension?
3: Because I could see it.
1: Like I know, but how do you know that that isn't another? Why do you think it's just a dream?
3: It's not just a dream.
1: There we go.
3: It's definitely not. When people open their minds and they allow the other world, and the thing is that a lot of people think that it is like ghosts or spirits or goblins or angels, that it's all negative. It's not all negative. You just have to allow that side, and a lot of souls are trying to pass over, right? So they're stuck as well. But only people that actually open their minds to the afterlife and accept it and aren't scared will help people, like the souls, move past into wherever they have to go, whatever they need to do. You can help them guide to the afterlife, whatever that could be, in whatever religion or universe or higher power you think.
1: Where are you guys tonight? Are you driving, or are you just sitting at the apartment checking out the show? Where are you tonight?
3: We're actually in front of a fire right now.
1: Oh, I love that.
3: Sorry, does it sound bad?
1: No, it sounds fine. I was just kind of curious as to what brought you to the show. Are you frequent listeners, or just tonight you just happen to find us?
3: So
0: we stumbled upon you guys with a cool little AM FM transmitter.
1: A radio?
3: Yeah, it's one of those ones that you
1: Gen Z doesn't know about radios.
3: You like charge?
0: Wind it up.
3: You wind it up, and trying to show him the SOS, like you
1: from
3: can do like
1: company.
3: Emergency lines. My dad and I used to do it, and my father passed away a few years ago, and so he was trying to get his father a Father's Day gift, and I was like, this is kind of a cool thing, and we just stumbled upon you.
1: Well, it's no accident that you found us tonight.
0: No, nothing is by accident.
1: Doesn't seem like it, does it?
3: Not at all.
1: There are no coincidences, although it is a coincidence that I have to go to a commercial right now. You guys want to hang in for a second? I'll say hello to you here again on the backside of this break. We'll be right back on Coast to Coast AM.
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1: Welcome back to Coast AM. I'm your host, Rich Barra. Our final run here before the end of the show on Open Lines, talking to Lauren in Kent, Washington, about sleep paralysis. Now, what I didn't ask you before we went to break is what made you think about calling in about sleep paralysis? That just that you're interested, or were you tying it to UFO things and aliens?
0: We felt like you were like very open-minded, and like the variety of topics that you guys were talking about made us seem like you were somebody that we could, you know, kind of pick your brain a little bit, and also kind of bring up certain topics that aren't normally spoken about.
1: You know, I'd be interested, Lauren. I am always open-minded and curious. I'd be interested if you've ever tried to do like a guided DMT session to see if you could go back to that goblin land when you're sort of awake on ayahuasca.
3: I've never done ayahuasca. I've done DMT, but ayahuasca would be something I'd be a little bit more afraid of. DMT is, I do enjoy if you're with the right people. I do not enjoy the red lights. I don't enjoy being around bad energy. So if the energy is bad, it's not good. Like it's just not good. Ayahuasca, I would.
0: You said guided as well, so.
3: Well, DMT, you don't necessarily. I mean, I can do DMT, but ayahuasca. I mean, I don't know. Yeah, I don't know. I'd be scared.
1: Oh, you guys are cute. You should have your own show. I really enjoyed talking to you.
3: Thanks. Chris wants to ask you a question, really fast.
1: Oh, sure. Go ahead.
0: From the diversity and, like, you know, all the things you're talking about, are you very into like the hermetic principles, as well as like guidelines for kind of sacred geometry and just kind of the structure of like how the structure of the universe, depending on, I don't know, like different like dimensions.
1: Yes. How everything's sort of connected, like in that circular pattern. Is that what you're talking about?
0: In a sense. Yeah. Essentially like, everything is tied together as well, you know, like harmonics as well. You know, a jack of all trades is a master of none, but a master of one is a master of all.
3: Well, right now we're in like a huge numerology thing as well.
1: Yeah, numerology is kind of interesting too. Here's the thing, is like there's things that just sort of make sense that maybe just because you didn't hear about them in school or just because you didn't hear about them in whatever like religious household that you brought in doesn't mean that there's not something to it. Like we're talking about ayahuasca, and they say that the people that do ayahuasca, generally speaking, see the same type of little sprites like little, you know, little fairy type people. That's really
3: like,
1: curious
3: yeah,
1: to me.
3: Yeah,
1: that...
3: like, they're like little, I saw one when I was a kid. Like, I don't know how to explain it. I was very young and I was sleeping in my bedroom and it's like this thing, like it like went through the window. And then 2 years later, I saw an angel like float by. And then I started seeing, I saw my friend Natalie's aunt one night when I was, it was like a slumber party kind of thing or sleepover. And then I saw my ex's mom's grand or ex's, like her husband who has unfortunately passed away. His dad built the house. And I woke up one night and I could explain his clothes and how, exactly how he looked. And she goes, that's Don's father. He's the one that built this house. And like.
1: Picked up on all that energy.
3: Exactly. Yeah. My mom did a lot of Reiki. We're very like energetic household, but the goblin thing was very strange because they create like this mass ball of energy. It's crazy. I don't know how to explain it. I'm sure whoever's listening probably has the same experience. And they just, like, they run. I don't know how to explain it. Does that make sense?
1: Interesting. Yeah, no, it does. Hey, thank you guys for calling. Don't be strangers. Come see me again. I'm on tomorrow night. Thank you so much. Let's talk to Aaron in Fountain Valley, California, on the Wildcard Line, who's been holding for a long time, too. Hey, welcome to Coast AM. Nice to meet you.
7: Hi, Rich. Thanks for accepting my call. Happy open lines. Denver. I believe I agree with you about the familial truth that there is a DNA link. And my question for you, Rich, is have you ever seen the television series Taken by Steven Spielberg?
1: Yeah.
7: I think there is a generational observances.
1: Yes.
7: For whatever reason, maybe like in the Bible of old, and it says Aaron begot Arthur. And, you know, I think maybe our planet is on some type of quarantine of sorts until we achieve whatever we're supposed to. And
1: okay, wait, hold on. I want to tie a thread together for you. Here, you're talking about Taken, the TV show by Steven Spielberg. I don't know if it's streaming anywhere, but it was basically the generations of people that were experimented. And we're also talking about angels and angel visions. Tie that to the Bible. All the way through Mary and the relatives and all the things that have come up, all the prophets that led up to the New Testament.
7: Listen, my father's father, paternal grandfather, built nuclear weapons. And my sighting, which was literally a silver craft that was telepathically told me to go outside. And I go outside like, okay, guys, America's Funniest Videos, where's the camera? And nothing's there. And all of a sudden it appears. They're telling me something. They're either tracking me or whoever they are, the Pleiadians, they said telepathically that we're your family and we're going to take care of you. So are they human? Are they us from the future? Are they us from millions and millions of years ago and Jesus? Like, I have no idea genetically, but it's very intriguing.
1: It sure is. And doesn't it feel like the... I say if something feels like it's the truth, put your sniffer there because there's probably more to it. I just feel like we're so close to getting it right.
7: They said the little boy, Jacob, who was Anton Yelchin, who died by the Jeep Cherokee problem with the emergency brake. He was in Star Trek. He played the Chekhov. So anyway, Jacob, the little boy who's the son of the product of the alien union, he says to the Joel Gretsch, to the military program guy who's trying to get him to know about the UFO, take reverse engineering, he says, I'll never fly your UFO. You know, like, it's controlled by your mind.
1: Mm.
7: Like, our souls, it's got to be something.
1: It's probably why they can't reverse engineer them. One more quick one here. Let's go to the west of the Rockies. Tom in Hawaii. Welcome to Coast AM.
8: Yeah, I was going to say that, you know, for one thing, people hardly ever connect astral with the stars. That's exactly what it means, the astral plane is up in the stellar regions. So anyway, along those lines, I was going to say that I just read the Three-Body Problem by Leo Tishin, and he says the first nine dimensions relate to what's in the world, speaking in sizes from the smallest to the largest, to the size of the galaxy. And in the 10th dimension, he never does tell you what that might be, but it could be a dark matter or something along that.
1: Let's simplify this for you. If people want to understand the multiverse, I think you should watch the Phineas and Ferb movie about the multiverse. They get it down. Thank you to our guest, Danny Silva, tonight. All his stuff linked up at Coast to Coast AM. I am with you again tomorrow night or tomorrow morning. Really good show. We're going to talk about healing yourself just by thinking about it. Pretty cool. See if it can happen for you tomorrow night. Until then, take care of yourself. This is Coast to Coast AM.

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3: 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First exit south of 52nd Avenue exit, Wild Rice exit off of I-29. 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
5: ABC News, I'm Dave Packer. Tropical storm Arthur left behind a lot of water. It's still a threat. ABC's Morgan Norwood.
6: The heat-fueled remnants of tropical storm Arthur flooding communities in Stone County, Mississippi. And here in Baldwin County, Alabama, east of Mobile, roads inundated. Millions in the Midwest cleaning up from devastating tornadoes.
5: We're hearing from a U.S. official that Trump administration special envoy Steve Witkoff is meeting with Jared Kushner in Switzerland. This is peace talks between the U.S. and Iran, originally set to begin Friday, were postponed. Iran wants to see Israel's attacks on Hezbollah stop. At least one person dead, many injured after a massive fire broke out at an oceanfront resort in the Dominican Republic. A passenger train collision in England north of London, leaving one person dead, dozens injured. President Trump accusing vandals of being behind the peeling paint at the Lincoln Memorial reflecting pool surface, providing no evidence. This is ABC. The union representing drivers says horse carriage rides in New York's Central Park are on hold until at least Tuesday. They're reviewing safety protocols in the wake of an 18-year-old tourist's death. The union says it supports increased oversight of drivers, including regular checks and enforcement of protocols. Earlier this year, War Secretary Pete Hegseth made the flu vaccine optional for U.S. troops. Now an Air Force base is dealing with an ongoing outbreak.
7: Sources tell us there are now at least 159 known cases of the flu among recruits at Joint Base San Antonio, along with two hospitalizations. One source says officials are also investigating the death of a 25-year-old male who was reportedly unvaccinated. That person allegedly tested positive for influenza and was diagnosed with pneumonia before death.
5: ABC's Selena Wang. North Carolina will be going for its first national championship in baseball when it faces Oklahoma in the College World Series Finals. Best of three series opens Saturday. Dave Packer, ABC News.
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10: Well, let's check out our early morning forecast here at the Mighty 790 and 104.7 KFGO. We're looking at a clear start to the day, then sunny, 76, good-looking Saturday. And the north wind's going to be pretty light at 5 to 15. Tonight, a few scattered clouds, low 48. Northeast wind remaining light, 5 to 15. Father's Day tomorrow, mostly sunny, 75. I like it. Monday, mostly cloudy, 76. Tuesday, our next round of showers and thunderstorms, a real good bet on Tuesday with a high of 74. Wednesday, partly cloudy, again a chance of showers and thunderstorms and a high of 76. Right now it is 50 at Hector Field, 54 at KFGO. We are clear, and we have a light west wind at just 6 at KFGO. Solid Gold Saturday morning. Yeah, we're going to be playing some Father's Day songs, of course, and, of course, summer songs, because it arrives in less than 24 hours, officially 3:24 tomorrow morning, so we'll get some summer songs cranked as well. Now, the birthday roster today does include Billy Crash Craddock, who is 87 as of Tuesday. Hey, Blake Shelton, the big 5-0 on Thursday. Doug Stone, 70 as of yesterday. And Anne Murray is 81 today. We'll be hearing What About Me from Anne here very shortly. Let's not forget about Waylon Jennings. He would have been 89 on Monday. He was just 64 when we lost him in 2002. So, how about some more Waylon to kick off the hour on KFGO? Here we go.

Yep. Turned out to be a pretty big hit for her back in the 70s. Anne Murray, happy 81st birthday today. How about that? And remembering Waylon Jennings before that, ain't living long like this. He would have been 89 on a Monday. Hey, happy birthday, Billy Crash Craddock, 87 as of Tuesday. Now, he racked up a bunch of hits, especially in the 70s, including this one. You might remember it from the old Tony Orlando and Dawn days. Anyway, at 4:12, the Gold Show rolls on here in KFGO.

tell when he mentioned 10 years in a Mexican jail. So I pointed to John Roy and said, "It's all his. Now please let me go." I mean, it was your idea, genius. I was just laying there in bed when you said...

0: the southwestern world. Ah, we're still best friends. Temporary cellmates.
1: Well, happy birthday, Blake Shelton. Yeah, he hit a milestone on Thursday, 50 years young. How about that? Playboys of the Southwestern World, a pretty silly song, I would say. I think that's a fair assessment. Hey, thanks for the text request, 35270, the Adventure Every Text Club, for a Father's Day song from Gene Autry, That Silver-Haired Daddy of Mine. Yeah, we'll get to that, and let's see if we can't get your Jeff Carson request here sooner than later as well. Anyway, Doug Stone, speaking of milestone birthdays, he turned 70 yesterday. So, happy birthday, Mr. Stone, from KFGO.

0: 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Another request that kind of fits in with Father's Day, doesn't it? That silver haired daddy of mine. Thanks for the text again, 35270, the Adventure Retext Club. Okay. Trying to keep up with these requests, including Jeff Carson, Don Williams. Let's see what we can get to next. I think an appropriate summer kind of a song because, again, it arrives at 3:24 tomorrow morning early. Something from Brad Paisley. And it is June, so it's kind of an advisory kind of a song. And I will play it next. Stand by.
1: Mom, you look so beautiful. 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
0: 4:27 in the early morning, 54 at KFGO, 50 at the airport, west wind light at 6, and we are clear, a clear start to the day, and going to be sunny once the sun comes up, and a high of 76. Father's Day looking good, too. Mostly sunny and 75. How about that? Okay. I'll get to another great Father's Day song from Sawyer Brown coming up in just a bit. But anyway, summer arrives, like I said, tomorrow. So, it is June and solidly tick season, as Brad Paisley is going to sing about right now on KFGO.

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Well, KFGO listeners are the best. That is a definitely Father's Day theme song from Jeff Carson called The Car. Actually, it was not on my list, but I have added it for the next time. How about that? Appreciate the text on that. 35270, lots of text to get to this morning. And we'll get to your Don Williams request ASAP. Well, I want to wish Chad Cromwell a happy 69th birthday. That happened on Sunday, born in Paducah, Kentucky. He's a drummer who's recorded and toured with so many acts. Oh, what a resume. Neil Young, Vince Gill, Lady Antebellum, Willie Nelson, Jackson Brown, Trisha Yearwood, Miranda Lambert, Bonnie Raitt, Rodney Crowell, and this guy too. Chad Cromwell has drummed with Marty Stewart on the road, and that's a feather in his cap, I'll tell you about that. It's the Gold Show on KFGO.

0: Don Williams, you're my best friend, called in the KFTR studio line, brought to you by Northwest Tire. Can't go wrong with the Gentle Giant, can you? Nope. Good song. All right. Aaron Lewis, let's see if we can't get to that. Kind of a Father's Day theme song. Got something from Sawyer Brown that is a very, very appropriate song for Father's Day as well. Hey, 1950, what would that be? 76 years ago, Hank Williams recorded They'll Never Take Her Love From Me during a session at Castle Studio in Nashville, later released as the flip side of Why Should We Try Anymore, but They'll Never Take Her Love From Me did end up being
1: They'll Never Take Her Love From Me.
0: A pretty big hit.

It's an appropriate Father's Day song, don't you think? Sawyer Brown, The Walk, on The Gold Show, KFGO. Got a request for some Patsy Cline, and I'm glad that happened because I was going to play her anyway. 65 years ago this week, actually on Sunday, Patsy and her brother Sam Hensley Jr. were seriously injured in a car accident near Madison High School right there in Nashville. Now, during their Patsy's two-month hospital stay, she was in the hospital for 2 months. Man, while she was in there, her song I Fall to Pieces gave Patsy her first number one, became a huge crossover hit, too, on the country and pop charts back then. Remembering Patsy on the Gold Show as we like to do all the time here on KFGO.

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1: Another kind of Father's Day theme song, right? 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
1: 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Special guests on the Johnny Cash TV show included Gordon Lightfoot, Dan Blocker, you know, Hoss from Bonanza, the Carter family, and these guys. 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
1: ABC News, I'm Dave Packer. President Trump Friday touting the deal with Iran that's reopened a key shipping channel.
2: Those ships are flowing out of the Hormuz Strait like nobody's ever seen before, actually. There were a lot of them, about 700 of them, and they're pouring out. The oil is all over the place.
1: But those negotiations with Iran are on pause. Iran wants Israel to stop attacking Hezbollah. Now Special Envoy Steve Witkoff is en route to Switzerland, where Jared Kushner is expected to join him, says a U.S. official. The remnants of Tropical Storm Arthur battering parts of the southeastern United States, heavy rain sparking flash flood and tornado warnings along the Gulf Coast. The Trump administration officials saying that they insist there no longer is a plan to distribute money from an anti-weaponization fund stemming from President Trump's settled lawsuit against the IRS, but the Justice Department officials there won't swear to that in court. One person dead, more than 90 injured after two passenger trains collided in England north of London Friday. This is ABC News. Former President Barack Obama and former First Lady Michelle Obama personally greeted the first 100 visitors at the new Obama Presidential Center on the south side of Chicago Friday. They were then joined by Reading Rainbow host LeVar Burton and read Where the Wild Things Are to 25 kids. For some of the host cities, the World Cup has led to traffic nightmares for locals.
3: World Cup matches are fun for fans, but not so much for commuters. Bob Pishu, an analyst for transportation firm INRIX, says traffic hotspots have popped up.
4: It really was a perfect storm for New York during this last match.
3: Many cities have taken extra steps to prepare.
4: Seattle opened up some lanes of traffic on a major bridge project that they're working. So they're putting that work off. Others are adding transit routes.
3: Pishu's advice, leave early.
4: Add on about 50% of the time it normally takes you.
3: Clara McMichael, ABC News.
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7: We have an updated forecast, and it looks pretty good. Yep, sunshine today, 76. North wind light at 5 to 15. Tonight, partly cloudy, low 48. Northeast wind light, 5 to 15. Sunday, Father's Day, yeah, mostly sunny, 75. I like it. Northwest wind, a little bit, 10 to 20. Monday, mostly cloudy, 76 for the high. Showers and thunderstorms, a good bet on Tuesday with a high of 74. Partly cloudy on Wednesday with another chance of showers and thunderstorms and a high of 76. Right now, 53 at KFGO, 50 at Hector Field. We have a north wind light at 6. And we are clear with that sun starting to come up. Looks good. Okay. Again, 53 at KFGO, 50 at Hector Field. All right, the Solid Gold Saturday morning continues. Father's Day songs, they are still coming, as well as summer songs, because that arrives officially early tomorrow morning. Okay, plus our birthday roster today includes some pretty cool artists, including Billy Crash Craddock. We're going to be hearing something from 1973 called Sweet Magnolia Blossom from him shortly. Blake Shelton, 50 as of Thursday. Doug Stone turned 70 yesterday, Anne Murray 81 as of today, and Cotton Jenny from 1972 from Anne is on the way. And remembering Waylon Jennings, who would have been 89 this past Monday. Lost him in 2002, he was just 64. Old Waylon kicks off the hour in the Gold Show KFGO.

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0: Happy birthday, Anne Murray. She is 81 today, born in Spring Hill, Nova Scotia, Canada. You know, she's sold over 54 million records. Wow, 81 today. Happy birthday, Anne. Yeah, she racked up a bunch of hits, including that one from 1972, Cotton Jenny. And again, before that, remembering Waylon Jennings, who had been 89 on Monday with Can't You See? We will be honoring Billy Crash Craddock, who turned 87 on Tuesday with something called Sweet Magnolia Blossom from him from 1973. That's on the way next. Okay. Hey, sunup is just a little ways away at 5:30. And 9:27 is when the sun goes down this evening. And that means we get to over 16 hours of sunshine right before the summer solstice, which is actually technically, let me double check my notes, 3:24 tomorrow morning, early. If you want to get up early and celebrate summer, that would be the exact time to do it. Okay? Yeah, we'll get to Billy Crash Craddock, Doug Stone, Blake Shelton, and more Father's Day songs on the way. And more summer kind of songs, too, because, like I said, it starts officially tomorrow morning in less than 24 hours. It's all on the way on KFGO.
1: Hey, it's Tyler Axness, host of Afternoons Live. 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We're heading north for some legendary fall walleye fishing at Ballard's Resort on Lake of the Woods, and I want you to join me. 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
0: 5:16, the early morning. Happy birthday, Billy Crash Craddock. 87 as of last Tuesday. Well, this turned out to be a pretty big hit for him in 1973 called Sweet Magnolia Blossom.

0: Happy birthday, Doug Stone. As of yesterday, he is 70 years young, 14 minutes old. Great song. One of his earlier hits. Okay, it's Scotty Winston. We're going to be, wishing Blake Shelton a happy milestone birthday. He turned 50 on Thursday. Trying to get your Charlie Pride request. Thanks for the text on that, too. 35270, the KFGO Adventure RV Text Club. How about that? Okay, we do have Gone Outdoors coming up after the Gold Show shortly after 11, Bloomberg this weekend at noon. And that's going to take us to a very special afternoon of stuff. It's the North Dakota Shrine Bowl 9-man game out of Mayville, 2:45 the pregame right here in KFGO. And right after that, 5:45, it's the North Dakota Shrine Bowl 11-man game. Again, it played in Mayville. And then, Twins are out west. So at 8:30, Twins at the Arizona Diamondbacks at Chase Field in Phoenix. And the D-backs beat up on the Twins last night 9-5. Okay, 4 o'clock today, the FM Red Hawks at the Gary South Shore Railcats, U.S. Steel Yard, Gary, Indiana, 7:40. The Fan is when you can hear that starting at 4 o'clock today. Tomorrow, Inside Twins at 1, 1:30 Twins at the Arizona Diamondbacks, and 2 o'clock, the FM Red Hawks at the Railcats once again, and you can hear that in 7:40 a.m., The Fan as well.
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0: 527 Ada, Oklahoma is where this guy was born 50 years ago Thursday. Yeah, he's hit the big 5-0. Blake Shelton. This is kind of a summer song, isn't it? Honeybee? Yeah.

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Father's Day tomorrow, and that's why I kind of played that one. That's a good one. Rodney Adkins watching you. I think we'll maybe even get to Conway Twitty. That's my job before 6 o'clock, another great Father's Day song. Trying to keep up with these requests, including, thanks for being patient, Charlie Pride. I don't think she's in love anymore. I'll let him explain on KFGO.

0: 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Trisha Yearwood, How Do I Live? And that kind of turned out to be a battle royale back in 1997. As a matter of fact, 29 years ago this week, both LeAnn Rimes and Trisha Yearwood's version of How Do I Live debuted on the chart, and both were top five hits. And, well, I'm going to just express my bias. I think the Trisha Yearwood version is just a little bit better. They're both good, but I think it's just a little bit better, my opinion. So that's why I played Trisha. Maybe I'll play LeAnn's later. Okay. Hey, summer arrives officially tomorrow morning at 3:24 a.m. And another great summertime song from Craig Morgan is on the way before 6. And, of course, tomorrow is Father's Day. Matter of fact, a Father's Day song from Conway Twitty is coming up next. You can probably guess which one that is. Got a lot of stuff going on this weekend. The Nordic Culture Clubs has their 48th annual Scandinavian Fest at the Youngcom Center in Viking Ship Park. Cultural food, music, artists, kids' activities, vendors, Viking encampment, and beer gardens are available. How about that? Yeah, they actually have some special speed limit signs there on First Avenue North in Moorhead. And part of the lanes are blocked off for foot traffic, and it's going to be a busy, busy place, especially with beautiful weather like we're expecting today. 10 until 3 today, the 2026 West Fargo Street Fair at the POW MIA Plaza right there downtown. 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
0: 557 ABC News coming up at 6 o'clock. Joe Lear in the KFGO News Center with your local and regional update right after that. Hey, it was 13 years ago this week. Merle Haggard was presented with an honorary doctorate by the California State University System, Bakersfield. The Doctor of Fine Arts honor is the first in their history, given in such a commencement ceremony.
8: It's a big job just getting by with 9 kids and a wife. But I've been working, man, dang near all my life, and I'll keep on working.

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2: ABC News, I'm Chuck Severson. The FBI offers a $25,000 reward for an arrest in Kansas City interstate shootings. Police say Oscar Sanchez Munoz shot five people, killing one, injuring four others. They're looking for him, but so far no arrest. Flash flooding emergencies continue across parts of the South after violent storms. A shouting match at the UN over accusations that Israeli soldiers and settlers have committed sexual violence against Palestinians. Israeli Ambassador Danny Danon and United Nations Special Representative Vanessa Fraser.
3: Shame on you. You're part of the bullying.
4: I have a point of order.
3: Shame on you.
4: I have a point of order.
2: Arguing at a meeting yesterday, just weeks after the UN added Israel to a list of countries suspected of committing sexual violence in war zones. Federal judges rejected former President Biden's attempt to block the Trump administration from releasing to a conservative group recordings that Biden made with a ghostwriter. This is ABC News. TV director and creative executive James Burrows has died. He helped steer Cheers, Taxi, Friends, Will and Grace, and other series. Burrows was 85. In the revenue to the rescue department, ABC's Wayne Cabot.
5: One of the few black-owned banks in the U.S. is introducing a debit card aimed at helping single mothers who live in government-subsidized housing escape poverty. The Bank King Card debit card makes a donation from every account opened to nonprofits that will steer the funding to needy families.
2: Who knew that creating these colors to eat isn't easy? ABC's Jim Ryan.
6: As M&M's prepares to celebrate its 85th anniversary this August, the Mars Candy Company plans to debut a new version of the popular treat without artificial dyes. But there's a problem. Mars admits that creating brown and blue naturally has been a challenge and will require more workshopping before they're ready for a full six-color rollout.
2: Our Jim Ryan, Chuck Severson, ABC News.
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11: 52 degrees, clear skies, Fargo-Moorhead at 6:03. I'm Joe Lear. Today marks 1 year since the Enderlin tornado, the EF5 that left three people dead. National Weather Service meteorologist Jim Kaiser says it's extremely rare to see an EF5 tornado, with the last one recorded in 2013 in Oklahoma.
12: About 1,000 tornadoes occur every year in the United States. Some years there's more, some years there's less. Of the 1,000, 1 to 2% are considered violent. So EF4, EF5. So then you can go with maybe 10 per year are in that realm. The Enderlin EF5 tornado was the first one rated EF5 for 13 years.
11: Kaiser says most of our region's violent weather is produced in late June.
12: The previous F5 for North Dakota, June 20th, 1957, Fargo tornado. We've had other ones that were really strong. An F4 Regent Minot, June 29th, 1975, and then a Fergus Falls, 1919, June 22nd, probably EF5. If we noticed one thing within the time frame of when those tornadoes happened, they're all the latter half of June.
11: You can listen to the full interview with Jim Kaiser today at noon on KFGO, as we remember June 20th, 1 year later. DFL US Senate candidates Angie Craig and Penny Flanagan squared off for the first time for approximately 30 minutes on Twin Cities PBS last night. The two candidates were asked about a number of issues, including immigration, fraud, Israel, and Social Security. Both cited polls showing they are leading among Democrats. Congresswoman Craig says she brings the experience of passing legislation at the national level and is the candidate with the better chance of holding off Republicans. Lieutenant Governor Flanagan says she's the candidate that can bring affordability to the state. The Senate candidates have two more planned debates, including one just before the August primary. The North Dakota Ethics Commission is seeing a complete turnover in membership following its latest appointment. Retiring Burley County Sheriff Kelly Lieben was chosen yesterday to fill a vacancy on the board. Lieben says his 35 years in law enforcement have prepared him for public scrutiny, and he believes repairing public trust is an inherent role for those in public office. The selection committee will meet again in July to choose another new commissioner from the remaining two finalists. Thousands of athletes, coaches, and supporters are in Minnesota for the 2026 Special Olympics USA Games. Events will take place at the University of Minnesota Twin Cities in the National Sports Center in Blaine. Competition begins tomorrow ahead of tonight's opening ceremony at Huntington Bank Stadium. Most events are free and open to the public. The games go through the 26th of June. KFGO Weather Center. Sunny today, looking for a high around 76 degrees. North wind 5 to 15 miles an hour. Tonight, partly cloudy, dropping to about 48. Northeast wind 5 to 15. Tomorrow, mostly sunny, 75 for a high. Northeast wind around 15 miles an hour. Monday, looking mostly cloudy, 76. Tuesday, another chance for some showers and thunderstorms. 74 is the forecasted high. Partly cloudy Wednesday. Another chance of some rain. 76 is the forecasted high. Right now, 52 degrees. Clear skies, Fargo-Moorhead. 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
13: It is live indeed from the Gunderson's Jewelers Studios. I'm talking about the Solid Gold Saturday morning, rolling till 11 with me, Scotty Winston. You're stuck with me. And we've got a busy day. Father's Day songs. Got a ton of those to get to. Summer songs, because summer arrives officially tomorrow morning early at 3:24 on Sunday morning. Dark and early. And some birthdays to talk about today. But, of course, including Billy Crash Craddock, Ruby Baby, a number one from 1974 from him is on the way. Blake Shelton, the Big 5-0 as of Thursday. Doug Stone, the Big 7-0 as of yesterday. And Anne Murray is 81 today. And we're going to be hearing something kind of unusual for the end of spring and the beginning of summer from hers on the way. I'll tell you about it in a minute. Waylon Jennings would have been 89 on Monday. So we'll kick it off with old Waylon on the Gold Show, KFGO.

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0: Happy birthday, Anne Murray, Spring Hill, Nova Scotia, is where she was born 81 years ago today, and maybe I've lost my mind, but here we are on the cusp of summer officially tomorrow morning early, and I'm playing a song called Snowbird. Oh, well. There you go. It was actually a big number one hit for her back in the early 70s. Yes, it was. And Waylon Jennings, are you sure Hank done it this way? And he would have been 89 on Monday. You know, he was just 64 when we lost him in 2002. I believe complications from diabetes, I think, was part of the diagnosis there. Okay, like I said, Father's Day songs on the way. Summer songs on the way. And thanks for the requests. Getting a lot of them here on the text club, 35270, the adventure every text club, and we'll try to get to those ASAP. Billy Crash Craddock, 87 as of Tuesday, and he had a pretty big hit in 1974 with something called Ruby Baby, and I'm going to feature it next. Stand by.
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0: Yep, Brewer Agri, Gone Outdoors, coming up after the Gold Show. Make sure you were here just after 11 o'clock. Happy birthday, Billy Crash Craddock, 87 as of this past Tuesday. And this turned out to be a number one hit for him in 1974. Something called Ruby Baby.

0: Yeah, why didn't I think of that? Says Doug Stone. Happy birthday, Doug. The big 7-0 happened yesterday. And as I mentioned earlier, speaking of milestone birthdays, Blake Shelton, after 50 as of Thursday, and we're going to be hearing something from him next. Stand by.
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0: 626, we will check in with Joel Lear in the KFGO News Center right after Blake Shelton. After all, he turned the big 5-0 on Thursday. And this was a very early hit for Blake, Once Upon a Time. 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
1: 53 degrees, clear skies as the sun's coming up in Fargo. 6:30 with KFGO News. I'm Joe Lear. Today marks 1 year since the deadly Enderlin EF5 tornado tore through Ransom and Cass counties, leaving three people dead. National Weather Service meteorologist Jim Kaiser worked to give the tornado its official rating. He says the investigation into that twister was complex because it did not hit many structures, which is part of the data used to rate tornadoes, but it did hit a fully loaded grain train.
2: That was our big indicator. We don't have train cars in our catalog of indicators, so that we just don't. And then you still have to consider it's connected to other train cars, right? Like it had to lift it, pull it, separate it, and then it can toss it 145 meters. So that was our big red flag. That was our, we want more experts looking at this piece.
1: The tornado was officially rated in EF5 in October, with estimated peak winds around 210 miles an hour. Kaiser says the storm will be talked about for years.
2: This is an event everybody's going to talk about 30 years from now. This is an event that's going on the record books that people are going to talk about, you know, to my grandkids.
1: You can hear the full interview today with Jim Kaiser at noon right here on KFGO. It's 53 degrees. 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
1: Sunny, this is KFGO News. Grand Forks Fire Department says no one was hurt after a kitchen fire yesterday afternoon. Captain

0: Mill since 2014, serving as its chief financial officer since 2020. Ag Commissioner Doug Goring says Dube was chosen from a pool of four finalists.
1: This just seemed to fit best with the culture that's been created. It fit best with how the Industrial Commission wanted to move forward.
0: Dube will take over for Vance Taylor, who's retiring. KFGO Weather Center. Sunny today, looking for a high of 76. A little bit of a north wind, not much, 5 to 15 miles an hour. Partly cloudy overnight, dropping to 48 degrees. Tomorrow, mostly sunny, 75 for the high. Northeast wind 10 to 20 miles an hour. Cloudy Monday, though, 76 for a high, 74 on Tuesday. Showers and thunderstorms are likely Tuesday as well. Another chance of showers and thunderstorms Wednesday. I have 76 that day. Right now, it is 53 degrees and sunny. 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
3: 6:34 in the early morning, one stone, two birds, as they say, because happy birthday to Michael Britt, born in Fort Worth, Texas, 60 years ago Monday. He's a guitarist and singer with Lone Star, and of course, tomorrow is Father's Day, so how about Lone Star and Mr. Mom? I think this fits the bill, doesn't it? Something appropriate for the first day of summer tomorrow from Kenny Chesney coming up next, too.
4: Lost my job, came home mad, got a hug and a kiss, and that's too bad. She

Buddy 790, 104.7 KFGO, playing some summer kind of songs, and I think that fits the bill. Summer arrives officially tomorrow morning at 3:24 a.m., so let's celebrate a little bit early. Okay. Yeah, Kenny Chesney, Summertime. You can't go wrong with that one, can you? All right, before we take a little break, I'll tell you about what's coming up later today on KFGO, by the way, which is pretty exciting stuff, right after another request. It's Randy Travis on the Mighty 790. War Star.

0: Randy Travis, by request, He Walked on Water. That fits in nicely with Father's Day, does it not? Yeah, thanks for the request on that. Good call. Playing lots of Father's Day songs. Matter of fact, maybe squeeze in one more before 7 o'clock. Let's see how close we can get with that. But I want to honor something about Lynn Anderson that happened, when was this? 26 years ago already, the year 2000? Anyway, I'll explain that in just a little bit. And some Ricky Skaggs on the way and more Father's Day and summer kind of songs. Definitely straight ahead. I want to remind you about what's coming up later on today after 11. It's Gone Outdoors Brewer Agri. Noon today, a special June 20th, 1 year later program. And hats off to Joe Lear for getting that together. And that will be at noon today. 2:45, the North Dakota Shrine Bowl. Nine-man game in Mayville, and also at 5:45, the North Dakota Shrine Bowl 11-man game, again from Mayville, will be heard. So 2:45 for the nine-man, 5:45 for the 11-man, okay? 8:30, Twins are out in Arizona, Twins at the Arizona Diamondbacks at Chase Field in Phoenix, and the D-backs got the best of the Twins last night, 9-5. 4 o'clock today, the FM Red Hawks are on the road at the Gary South Shore Real Cats, U.S. Steel Yard, Gary, Indiana. That game can be heard on 740 The Fan. And, the Real Cats doubled up on the Hawks last night, 6-2-3.
1: 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I'm Darren Hefty. I'll run through the top questions we get about late planted soybeans to help you maximize yield and profit. Coming up on today's Ag PhD Radio Update.
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1: If you've had a wet spring with delayed planting, or if you've had hail or other issues that force

0: due to replant soybeans in June, my number one piece of advice is to stay positive. You can still get pretty good yields planted today. And by putting a crop in and controlling weeds this season, you're likely setting yourself up to have a better crop next year compared to just letting that ground sit idle. Here are tips for success. First, don't be afraid to plant an early season bean. Yes, early beans have slightly less yield potential than full season beans, but the difference anymore is pretty small. On our farm, for example, we like to plant an early Group 2 soybean normally, but in June, we'd drop back to something in the ones, and if planting gets really late, we're not afraid to use a Group 0. As the days progress in June, it makes complete sense to move to an earlier maturing soybean, but work with your seed supplier to make sure you still have the right defensive traits for your area. If your planting has been delayed because it's been too wet, that means diseases like Phytophthora and Pythium are more likely to occur than normal. While the defensive characteristics are important, seed treatment is often an even bigger factor. The tendency with late planting, though, is to cut costs and skip the seed treatment, but we don't normally recommend that. Now, if it was a drought year, I may consider it, but definitely not in a wet year. Yield potential is still high, but not if your crop is devastated by diseases. Good seed treatments help the plant for 1 to 2 months after planting, so pick a good, complete seed treatment. We'll talk about other late planting considerations in soybeans as the Ag PhD radio update continues.
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0: The later you plant, the less likely your soybeans will canopy well, especially if you're planting earlier maturing beans. Therefore, narrow row spacings will likely pay better, and weed control will be more important if you instead stay with wider rows. We still recommend using 3-per-ease and follow with something that will control your weeds post-emerge. One thing few people talk about with late beans is fertility. Soybeans need a tremendous amount of potassium, and in a very wet year where soil microbes have likely died, double inoculation and added nitrogen often pay as well. When it comes to fungicide use, here again, if you've had lots of moisture, this is something we definitely would not skip. Usually the best timing for fungicide in soybeans, in the absence of white mold, is to spray as soon as you see the first pods in the field. That's usually mid to late July. Fungicides have come down in price, so there are some very inexpensive options if cost is your concern. When you spray a fungicide, we always recommend adding a little fulvic acid and making sure that your water pH is below 7. Fungicide timing is usually when bugs hit soybeans the worst, so be sure to scout your fields just like if you planted them on time. Whether your yield potential is still 60 bushel beans or 40 bushel beans, insects, diseases, and weeds can quickly rob your profits. I'm Darren Hefty.
7: All right, 6:52. How about some Lynn Anderson to keep the gold show rolling? By the way, next hour we are acknowledging our birthday people, Waylon Jennings, Billy Crash Craddock, Blake Shelton, Doug Stone, and Anne Marie. We'll lead it off in the hour with Brown-Eyed Handsome Man from Waylon Jennings. All right, Lynn Anderson, 26 years ago this week, Tennessee Governor Don Sundquist made this day Lynn Anderson Day. That's actually Monday. Throughout the state, Lynn had 11 number ones and was the first female country artist to win an American Music Award, rather, in 1974. So, Lynn Anderson keeps the gold show rolling on KFGO.

Lynn Anderson, Rocky Top, Solid Gold Saturday morning, KFGO. And yeah, it was 26 years ago. Then Tennessee Governor Don Sundquist made Monday, that would be June 15th, Lynn Anderson Day throughout the state of Tennessee. That turned out to be a pretty big hit for it, too. Something appropriate from Ricky Van Shelton for Father's Day in just a second. And yeah, we've been featuring a lot of summer kind of songs. And well, just a reminder, summer officially arrives tomorrow morning at 3:24 a.m. I've got a great Father's Day song from Ricky Van Shelton coming up in just a little bit. Hey, want to remind you about the KFGO picnic. It is this Thursday, 11 until 1. I will be on hand, and we're serving the good stuff from 11 until 1. Make sure you are there. Hey, yeah, of course it's free. Of course. Hey, the Nordic Culture Club's 48th Annual Scandinavian Festival, that is happening at the Yomkamp Center, Viking Ship Park. Lots of stuff going on there, and be advised on First Avenue North in that area of some additional traffic in that area. A lot of pedestrian traffic is going to be there. All right, ABC News coming up right after Ricky Van Shelton, something for Father's Day, and we'll check in with Joe Lear in the KFGO News Center.

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1: ABC News, I'm Chuck Sievertson. Update on the Iran-U.S. talks in Switzerland that were supposed to happen yesterday but were postponed, from ABC's Selena Wang.
2: At the 11th hour, the White House putting pause on plans for Vice President J.D. Vance to travel to Switzerland for the next round of talks. That's for the crucial next phase to determine the future of Iran's nuclear program. A U.S. official now tells us that Special Envoy Steve Witkoff is headed to Switzerland, where Jared Kushner is expected to join him, but the timing for these talks is still unclear.
1: Latest Israel-Lebanon ceasefire apparently interrupted, with Lebanese civil defense saying Israeli drone and missile attacks have killed 16 people with 12 others wounded. The FBI offering a $25,000 reward for an arrest in Kansas City interstate shootings. Police say Oscar Sanchez Munoz shot 5 people, killing 1. Flash flooding emergencies continue across parts of the South after violent storms. This is ABC News. There are now over 900 confirmed cases and 245 deaths from the current Ebola outbreak, says the health minister of the Democratic Republic of Congo. Why many are changing jobs, from ABC's Wayne Cabot.
3: A new survey from hiring firm Robert Half finds that roughly half of U.S. workers plan to look for a new job in the next 6 months, up from 38% in the first half of the year, up 27% from a year ago. The reasons? Better benefits and perks, career advancement, and more remote work options.
1: The passing of a creative force. ABC's Whit Johnson.
4: James Burroughs, directing more than 1,000 TV episodes. Give us any chance, we'll take it. From Laverne and Shirley to Taxi, the co-creator of pop culture classics like Cheers, the 11-time Emmy winner directing The Big Bang Theory, and every episode of Will and Grace during its original run. James Burroughs was 85.
1: Chuck Sievertson, ABC News.
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9: 54 degrees, sunny skies, KFGO News. I'm Joe Lear. Today is the one-year mark since the June 19th through 21st derecho system that produced the deadly Enderlin EF5 tornado. 3 people died, and while the deaths are tragic, National Weather Service meteorologist Jim Kaiser says they serve as a reminder that everyone in our region should be prepared for severe weather.
10: The Enderlin tornado came at night. The 3 fatalities, 2 of them, the people were still in bed. Either they didn't hear their radio if they had a weather radio, or they didn't have a plan. And so we want people to have plans for severe weather. How do you get notification for a warning at any time of the day, at 4 a.m., at 11 p.m., at 4 p.m., whether you're at the lake, whether you're at home, whether you're at work, have a plan so that you know where you need to go to be safe for when we get weather. Because where we live, we know we get weather.
9: The same storm system killed 2 more people when a tandem tornado touched down near Oneida, New York, the morning of June 22nd. The entire interview with meteorologist Jim Kaiser can be heard today at noon on KFGO as we remember June 20th, 1 year later. A former Minot Rural Fire Department assistant fire chief is pleading not guilty to child sex crimes. 59-year-old Robert Newth has been charged with 2 counts of allegedly having child sexual abuse materials on a work phone he was using while serving as a firefighter trainer. Newth waived his upcoming preliminary hearing and entered not guilty pleas to two counts of conducting a sexual performance with a minor and one count of possession of prohibited materials. He's on bond and awaiting trial. A future court date has not been set. A monthly survey of rural bank CEOs in the Midwest has seen some growth, and the Rural Main Street Index is at its highest level in 3 years. Creighton University economist Ernie Gross says trade numbers for Minnesota farmers are looking even better than the national average.
11: Minnesota's, it was up for the month. Still not, none of the states are in what I would call very solid range, a bit above growth neutral. And Minnesota and some of the other states, Iowa included, trade numbers are looking somewhat better.
9: But still, farmers are not investing in their farms like they were in years past.
11: Farmers are just not buying equipment right now. Farmers continue to repair old equipment. They tend to, they're also renting equipment, and not much buying going on. In fact, the number was below growth neutral for the 34 straight months.
9: Gus says exports to China are still down 68% from 2024, but are expanding from numbers last year. KFGO Weather Center, sunny today. 76 is the forecasted high. North winds 5 to 15 miles an hour. Tonight dropping to 48 degrees, partly cloudy. Tomorrow mostly sunny, 75. Northeast wind 10 to 20 miles an hour. Clouds on Monday, 76. 74 on Tuesday. Do have a good chance of showers and thunderstorms that day as well. Another rain chance, maybe a thundershower as well on Wednesday. 76 is the forecasted high midweek. Right now, 54 degrees, sunny skies, Joe Lear News Radio, KFGO.
12: We are live from the Gunderson's Jewelers Studios until 11 with the Solid Gold Saturday morning, then it's gone outdoors, Brewer Agri. I'm Scotty Winston, nice to have you along. Well, we are, it's a busy morning. We're featuring a lot of Father's Day songs for tomorrow. We're also featuring a lot of summer songs in the country realm, and there's a ton of those, with summer officially arriving early tomorrow morning. And we do have some birthdays to talk about, of course. Billy Crash Craddock, 87 as of Tuesday. Rub It In from Billy is coming up. That's a summer kind of song, isn't it? Blake Shelton, 50 on Thursday. Some Beach from Blake on the way. That's a summer song. Doug Stone is 70 as of yesterday. Anne Murray is 81 as of today. And Could I Have This Dance from Her is coming up. And also remembering Waylon Jennings, who would have been 89 on Monday. He was just 64 when we lost him in 2002. Old Waylon kicks off the hour with Anne Murray to follow on KFGO.

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0: Happy birthday, Anne Marie. She is 81 today, born in Nova Scotia, Canada, of course. And that turned out to be a monster number one hit in 1980. Do you remember what soundtrack that's off of? Urban Cowboy? Yep, exactly right. A lot of great hits off that soundtrack album, no question about that. Waylon Jennings before that, Brown Eyed Handsome Man, I believe that was written by Chuck Berry, and Waylon would have been 89 on Monday. Billy Crash Craddock, we've been playing a lot of summer songs, and I've got the perfect one from him as we celebrate his 87th birthday. That happened on Tuesday, followed up by Doug Stone, who has a milestone birthday himself, 70 as of yesterday. Remember a song called Jukebox with a Country Song? One of my favorite Doug Stone songs. That is on the way as well here on the Mighty 790.
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0: Put
1: do
0: a
1: it.
0: Little bit on my left shoulder.
1: Do it.
0: Yeah.
1: Do it.
0: Put a little bit right here.
1: Do it.
0: Yeah.
1: Do it.

0: Yeah, happy birthday, Doug Stone. Noonan, Georgia is where that guy was born 70 years ago yesterday. Noonan, Georgia, if I'm not mistaken, I think that's where Alan Jackson's from. All right, I got to double check that. But relying on my memory, which can be faulty at times, but I think that's accurate. Okay, hey, we're looking at a beautiful weekend. Man, oh man, sunshine today, 76. We're at 54 right now. Light north wind. Don't get much better than that. Tonight, partly cloudy, 48. Tomorrow, mostly sunny for Father's Day, 75. Good grilling weather. I'm not saying put Dad to work, but I'm just, it's going to be a nice day. Northwest wind tomorrow, about 10 to 20. Mostly sunny, 76 Sunday. Next chance of good rain and showers and thunderstorms is going to happen Tuesday with a high of 74. Right now, we are clear as the bell. Looking good. 54 degrees at KFGO, 53 at Hector Field.
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0: 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Boy, I've gotten a lot of requests for this song already. No surprise with Father's Day tomorrow. It's Holly Dunn on KFGO.

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1: 54 degrees, sunny skies. KFGO News. I'm Joe Lear. Today marks 1 year since the Enderlin tornado, the EF5 that left three people dead. National Weather Service meteorologist Jim Kaiser says it's extremely rare to see an EF5 tornado. The last one recorded in 2013 in Oklahoma.
2: About 1,000 tornadoes occur every year in the United States. Some years there's more, some years there's less. Of the 1,000, 1 to 2% are considered violent. So EF4, EF5. So then you can go with maybe 10 per year are in that realm. The Enderlin EF5 tornado was the first one rated EF5 for 13 years.
1: Kaiser says most of our region's violent weather is produced in the late parts of June.
2: The previous F5 for North Dakota, June 20th, 1957, Fargo tornado. We've had other ones that were really strong, an F4 Regent Minot, June 29th, 1975, and then a Fergus Falls, 1919, June 22nd, probably EF5. If we noticed one thing within the time frame of when those tornadoes happened, they're all the latter half of June.
1: Kaiser says late June combines a cold jet stream with hot, humid air on the ground, which he says is the recipe for supercell storms that produce violent tornadoes. You can listen to the full interview with Jim Kaiser today at noon on KFGO as we remember June 20th, 1 year later. It's 54 degrees. 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
1: Sunny, you're listening to KFGO News. A Grand Forks fire captain says no one was hurt after a kitchen fire yesterday afternoon. Captain Joe Amet says crews were called around 4:30 yesterday to an apartment at 1950 South 34th Street for a structure fire. Firefighters found heavy smoke coming from the building when they arrived. They were able to contain it to the unit it started in. That unit has heavy smoke and fire damage. The occupants were displaced.

0: is the candidate that can bring affordability to the state. The Senate candidates have two more planned debates, including one just before the August primary. KFGO Weather Center. Pretty quiet weekend, sunny today and tomorrow. 76 for a high today, 75 for Sunday. North winds 5 to 15 miles an hour today. Clouds, a few clouds overnight, but then again, sunny tomorrow. Monday looking mostly cloudy, 76 for a high, 74 Tuesday. That's when we have some shower and thunderstorm likely. Wednesday partly cloudy, more rain chances. I have 76 that day. Right now, 55 degrees and sunny. 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
3: 7:35 in the early morning, and I'm going to warn you right now, I'm going to be, before 8 o'clock, I'm going to be playing a Beatles song, okay? It's for a very good reason. But we're also playing a lot of summer songs and Father's Day songs, of course, with Father's Day tomorrow. Speaking of which, I'm going to get two burns with one stone once again. Blake Shelton, happy 50th. That happened on Thursday. Plus, he's got a pretty cool summer-like song, but this one, it's the Gold Show on KFGO.

Thursday, and well, my sentiment is exactly, can't wait to get on some beach. Happy birthday, Blake. Well, the year was 1965, 61 years ago Wednesday. The Beatles recorded Act Naturally for their next album, Help, with Ringo Starr lead, singing lead. It's recorded at the Abbey Road Studios, of course, in London. The same session in which they finished recording the classic Yesterday. And Act Naturally was released on the B-side of that hit Yesterday. Beatles with Buck Owens to

0: Buck Owens, Act Naturally, a little double shot of Act Naturally, because 63 years ago, Monday, Buck Owens got his first number one with that one, 1963. And then, of course, the Beatles version, 61 years ago, 2 years later, they recorded that song. And like I said, it was the B-side of Yesterday. Turned out to be a pretty big hit for him, obviously. Let's see, we're going to wish Terry Gibbs a happy birthday. She turned 72 on Monday. You remember her big hit? Yeah. And a very cool Father's Day song from Mr. George Strait is coming up next as well. Oh, also, stand by. We do have America's Minute. J.J. Gordon's been doing a lot of work with this project, and we're going to play him right up until the 4th of July. But America's Minute to talk a little bit about American history on the way next on KFGO.
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9: KFGO presents America's Minute. Highlights in history celebrating the 250th anniversary of the founding of the United States.
10: The original 13 colonies were British settlements along the Atlantic coast of North America and were founded between 1607 and 1732. Divided into the New England, Middle, and Southern regions, they were established for varying motives, from religious freedom to economic expansion, and eventually, they declared independence to become the first 13 United States. The New England colonies consisted of Massachusetts, New Hampshire, Rhode Island, and Connecticut, the Middle colonies, New York, New Jersey, Pennsylvania, and Delaware, and the Southern colonies, Maryland, Virginia, North Carolina, South Carolina, and Georgia. In Georgia being the last colony to be founded, initially serving as a buffer against Spanish Florida and a haven for debtors. Certain other British colonies were also along the Atlantic coast, but did not end up becoming part of the original 13 colonies and thus didn't declare independence. These are parts of Canada now. KFGO presents America's Minute, brought to you by McLaughlin RV and Marine.
0: I promised him George Strait, and it was 2 years ago this week that George Strait's concert at Kyle Field in College Station, Texas, get this, became the most attended ticketed show in the history, with 110,905 fans in attendance. Oof. The record was previously held by the Grateful Dead, who played for 107,000 people plus at Raceway Park in New Jersey in 1977. Okay, George Strait, milestone a couple of years ago, and something appropriate for Father's Day from King George right now.

0: She celebrated birthday number 72 on Monday, born in Miami, Florida. Terry Gibbs, born blind, and between 1980 and 1990, recorded 7 albums, charted 13 songs, including her debut single, hit the top 10 in 1980, Somebody's Knocking. On the Gold Show on KFGO.
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8: First exit south off 52nd Avenue, exit Wild Rice, exit off I-29.
0: Summer officially arrives bright and early tomorrow morning, 3:24. 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
1: ABC News, I'm Chuck Sievertson. Amid cleanup from violent storms, flash flooding emergencies, and watches continue across parts of the South, rain from Texas to Louisiana and elsewhere. And for folks in the plains, this from ABC News forecaster Samara Theodore.
2: Through your Saturday afternoon into the evening by 7 p.m., we could see destructive wind, large hail, and the threat for tornadoes. So please be vigilant, please be mindful, please be careful.
1: With Iran-U.S. talks stalled, two people are on the move, says ABC News White House correspondent Selena Wang.
3: A U.S. official now tells us that Special Envoy Steve Witkoff is headed to Switzerland, where Jared Kushner is expected to join him, but the timing for these talks is still unclear.
1: The latest on the Israel-Lebanon ceasefire, Lebanese civil defense saying Israeli drone and missile attacks have killed 16 people with 12 others wounded. Highway shootings of five people in Kansas City with one dead lead the FBI to offer a reward for the arrest of Oscar Sanchez Munoz. This is ABC News. A boat carrying dozens of migrants bound for European shores flipped over off the coast of Libya, leaving 51 people dead or missing, says a monitoring group, Abrin. Libya's a main migrant departure point. Losing this gamble, ABC's Jim Ryan.
4: Some visitors to Sin City are being priced right out of the market. Las Vegas, once considered a cheap getaway for middle-class families, is rebranding itself as a luxury destination. About three-quarters of Vegas visitors earn six figures.
1: TV director and creative executive James Burrows has died. He helped steer Cheers, Taxi, Friends, Will and Grace, and other series. Burrows was 85. In 1974, Burrows saw the Mary Tyler Moore Show and wrote her a letter asking if there was any opening smaller at her production company that he could fill, according to his memoir. Moore's husband and business partner, Grant Tinker, invited Burrows to Los Angeles to direct an episode. Chuck Sievertson, ABC News.
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9: Sunny in Fargo, KFGO News, I'm Joe Lear. Today marks 1 year since the deadly Enderlin tornado tore through Ransom and Cass counties, leaving three people dead. National Weather Service meteorologist Jim Kaiser worked to give the tornado its official rating. He says the investigation was complex because the twister did not hit many structures, which is part of the data used to rate tornadoes. But it did hit a fully loaded grain train.
10: That was our big indicator. We don't have train cars in our catalog of indicators, so that we just don't. And then you still have to consider it's connected to other train cars, right? Like it had to lift it, pull it, separate it, and then it can toss it 145 meters. So that was our big red flag. We want more experts looking at this piece.
9: The tornado was officially rated an EF5 in October, with estimated peak winds around 210 miles an hour. Kaiser says that storm will be talked about for years.
10: This is an event everybody's going to talk about 30 years from now. This is an event that's going on the record books that people are going to talk about, you know, to my grandkids.
9: You can listen to the full interview with Jim Kaiser today on KFGO starting at 12 noon. Two people were hurt in a motorcycle crash early this morning in Ottertail County. The sheriff's office says it was called for a crash on Highway 9 on the west side of Pelican Lake around 2:10 this morning. Deputies found a 41-year-old man from Monticello with a head injury and a broken leg. A 37-year-old Lake Park woman also had a head and leg injury. She was flown by LifeLink to a Fargo hospital. The man was brought to Essentia Hospital in Detroit Lakes. Deputies determined the motorcycle was driving south on Highway 9 when it tipped and slid about 30 yards before going into the ditch. It's unclear if either rider was wearing a helmet or if alcohol was involved. A former Minot Rural Fire Department assistant fire chief is pleading not guilty to child sex crimes. 59-year-old Robert Knuth has been charged with two counts of allegedly possessing child sex abuse materials on a work phone he was using while serving as a firefighter trainer. Knuth waived his upcoming preliminary hearing and pled not guilty to two counts of conducting a sexual performance with a minor and one count of possession of prohibited materials. He's on bond and awaiting trial. His next court date has not yet been set. Burley County Sheriff Kelly Lieben is the newest member of the North Dakota Ethics Commission. State leaders appointed Lieben Friday to fill the remainder of former Chair Cynthia Lindquist's term. He brings more than 35 years of law enforcement experience to the board and plans to retire as sheriff at the end of this year. Governor Kelly Armstrong says Lieben's unique background will make him an exceptionally skilled commissioner. He was selected from a pool of 17 applicants. KFGO Weather Center. Sunny today, 76 for a high. North wind 5 to 15 miles an hour. A few clouds overnight, but dropping to 48. Tomorrow, mostly sunny. 75 northeast wind, 10 to 20 miles an hour. 76 on Monday. Mostly cloudy that day. Showers and thunderstorms are likely Tuesday, looking for a high around 74. Partly cloudy on Wednesday. Another chance of some showers and thunderstorms. 76 is the forecasted high midweek. Right now, 56 degrees, sunny skies. Joe Lear News Radio, KFGO.
11: It is live from the Gunderson's Jewelers Studios till 11. Solid gold Saturday morning. Then we've got Gone Outdoors, Brewer Agri. And as Joe Lear mentioned, we have that special coming up at noon today, at 1 o'clock rather, Gone Outdoors about the Enderlin tornado 1 year ago. Today, as a matter of fact, that was quite the day. Oof. I remember it like yesterday. Well, it almost was yesterday, 1 year ago today. Hard to believe. Okay, we've been playing a lot of summer kind of songs, and there's so many I want to get to. Oh, man, Dina Carter, Strawberry Wine, Nitty Gritty Dirt Band, Fishing in the Dark, Alan Jackson, Summertime Blues, Tracy Bird, Watermelon Crawl. Let's see what we can squeeze in shortly, and more Father's Day songs on the way. Yeah, tomorrow's Father's Day. Don't forget about that. Plus, we have our birthday roster today, too. Billy Crash Craddock, Blake Shelton, Doug Stone, and Anne Murray, who is 81 today. Shadows in the Moonlight from Anne is coming up right after Waylon Jennings, who would have been 89 on Monday. Yes, this song was written by Neil Young, and it was the title track of his 26th album.

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0: Happy birthday, Anne Murray. She is 81 as of today, and that was a big number one hit for her in 1979. Shadows and Moonlight, Solid Gold Saturday Morning with me, Scotty Winston, on KFGO. Of course, from the KFGO studio, brought to you by Gunderson's Jewelers. Boy, we got a lot of stuff going on this weekend. You'll see some increased traffic on 1st Avenue North and Moorhead around the Yonkom Center because the Nordic Culture Clubs have their 48th annual Scandinavian Festival at the Yonkom Center in Viking Ship Park. Cultural food, music, artists, kids' activities, vendors, Viking encampment, and even a beer garden. How about that? That's going on shortly, 9:30 until 4:30 today. We have the West Fargo Street Fair at the POW MIA Plaza, right there downtown. Cool, unique gifts. Local vendors are going to be there. Something to eat, but of course, live theater performances and more. That goes from 10 until 3 in West Fargo. 10 until 11:30, it's the Father's Day story time and donut decorating event at West Acres. Well, guess what? Sandy's Donuts is involved with that. Imagine that. And also going on today from 11:30 till 3, the vendor and craft show at the Fargo Masonic Center in North Fargo. You can support small businesses in a very easy way. 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Make that 3rd Street North in Fargo. 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
0: 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KFGO.

0: Happy birthday, Doug Stone. The big 7-0 yesterday, that was his debut single, turned out to be a big hit for him. I'd be better off in a pine box on the Gold Show, KFGO, where we're going to remember Sandy Posey coming up next.
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0: We'll check in with Joe Lear at the KFGO News Center right after we hear from Sandy Posey. Yeah, not a household name, but she would have been 82 on Thursday, born in Jasper, Alabama. Her first hit was the one you're about to hear, hit the top 15 in 1966, sold over a million copies, and we lost her in 2024, just a couple of years ago at 80. Sandy Posey, Born a Woman, on KFGO.

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1: 57 degrees, sunny Fargo-Moorhead with KFGO News. I'm Joe Lear. This weekend marks the one-year anniversary of the June 19th through 21st derecho system that produced the deadly Enderlin EF5 tornado. Three people were killed. While the deaths are tragic, National Weather Service meteorologist Jim Kaiser says they serve as a reminder that everyone in our region should be prepared for the severe weather.
2: The Enderlin tornado came at night. The three fatalities, two of them, the people were still in bed. Either they didn't hear their radio if they had a weather radio, or they didn't have a plan. And so we want people to have plans for severe weather. How do you get notification for a warning at any time of the day, at 4 a.m., at 11 p.m., at 4 p.m., whether you're at the lake, whether you're at home, whether you're at work, have a plan so that you know where you need to go to be safe for when we get weather. Because where we live, we know we get weather.
1: 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The entire interview with Jim Kaiser can be heard today at noon on KFGO as we remember June 20th, 1 year later. 57 degrees, you're listening to KFGO News.
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1: Sunny, you're listening to KFGO News. Democrat U.S. Senate candidates Angie Craig and Peggy Flanagan squared off in their first debate on PBS Twin Cities last night. The two were asked about a number of issues and covered the topics including immigration, fraud, Israel, and Social Security. Both cited polls showing they lead in Democrats. Congresswoman Craig says she brings the experience of passing legislation at the national level and is the candidate with the better chance of holding off Republicans. Lieutenant Governor Flanagan says she's the candidate that can bring affordability to the state. Two candidates have two more debates planned, including one in early August ahead of the primary. A monthly survey of rural bank CEOs in the Midwest has seen some growth, and Rural Main Street Index is at its highest level in 3 years. Creighton University economist Ernie Gose says trade numbers for Minnesota farmers look even better.
4: Minnesota was up for the month. Still not, none of the states are in what I would call very solid range, a bit above growth neutral. And Minnesota and some of the other states, Iowa included, trade numbers are looking somewhat better.
1: Says exports to China are still down 68% from 2024. But are expanding from the numbers last year. Thousands of athletes, coaches, and supporters are in Minnesota for the 2026 Special

0: 25 tomorrow. Another mostly sunny day. Northeast wind 10 to 20 miles an hour. Monday, mostly cloudy. High of 76. Tuesday, showers and thunderstorms are likely. 74 is the forecasted high. 76 on Wednesday. Another chance of showers and thunderstorms that day. Right now, 57 degrees, sunny skies. 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
5: It is 8:35, and I do want to acknowledge this fellow before we wrap up the Gold Show. Well, we got ways to go, 2.5 hours still. But anyway, he would have been 77 on Wednesday, born right there in Nashville. Russell Smith. Ring a bell? Former lead singer of the Amazing Rhythm Aces, and he also wrote a lot of number one songs. One I played earlier for Father's Day, Keep It Between the Lines, Ricky Van Shelton, Don Williams, Heartbeat in the Darkness, T. Graham Brown, Don't Go to Strangers, Randy Travis, Look Heart, No Hands, all written by Russell Smith, and they had a big hit with this one in the mid-70s. Remembering Russell now on the Gold Show, KFGO.

0: 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Happy birthday, Blake Shelton. 50 years young as of Thursday. And, well, I played the wrong version. I played the Christmas version on the day before summer. Okay, well, chalk it up to... anyway, the regular song is a very good one as well. Home, Blake Shelton. He is 50 as of Thursday. All right. Hey, we're going to be playing a cool Father's Day song from Confederate Railroad coming up next. And more summer kind of songs on the way, too. I do want to remind you about Gone Outdoors coming up after the Gold Show at 11. Noon today, we have that June 20th, 1 year later, situation with the tornado and straight line winds that did so much damage. I've never, you know, that was a year ago, and I'd never forget it. I was here doing the Gold Show, and then as the morning went on, the newsroom started to fill up with more people because we realized exactly how serious that was. And it was. I mean, that thing started with the severe thunderstorm warnings in southeast Montana. All across the state of North Dakota wound up in the Bemidji area and further north. Of course, they lost how many million trees up there? 9, I think, was the official count. That was crazy. That was a crazy day. I was a little concerned. I was very concerned, actually. And, rightfully so, and we're going to be remembering that at noon today with Joe Lear, June 20th, 1 year later. I don't want to see that one for a while. 1 o'clock Bloomberg Weekend, then at 2:45, the North Dakota Shrine Bowl nine-man game from Mayville. Then at 5:45 after that, the North Dakota Shrine Bowl 11-man game from Mayville will be heard right here in the Mighty 790. Then at 8:30, late because they're in Arizona, the Twins at the Diamondbacks in Arizona, Chase Field, Phoenix, and the D-backs beat up on the Twins last night, 9-5. Sunday, 1 o'clock inside Twins, 1:30 Twins at Arizona, once again here on the Mighty 790 KFGO.
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0: Father's Day tomorrow, don't forget. How about Confederate Railroad and Daddy Never Was the Cadillac Kind? 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

0: 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Nothing screams the end of spring and the beginning of summer like that one from the Nitty Gritty Dirt Band. Gets requested a lot here. Of course, after all these years, 40 plus years later, still gets requested like crazy. All right. Hey, we're going to be remembering a Farron Young from something, 71 years ago coming up next.
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0: ABC National News coming up at 9 o'clock, and then we'll check in with Joe Lear in the KFGO News Center right after that. ABC News after Farron Young, 71 years ago this week. Farron Young's Live Fast, Love Hard, Die Young hit number one. The song idea came to Joe Allison, the songwriter, while watching a gangster movie starring John Derek, of all things.

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1: ABC News, I'm Chuck Sievertson. Iran-U.S. talks are stalled. Iran still affecting gasoline prices, though more oil tankers are reported getting through the Strait of Hormuz. ABC's Andrew Dimpert.
2: The national average for a gallon of regular now sits just under $4 a gallon at $3.92, about 4 cents lower than yesterday and down more than 50 cents from its spring peak when concerns over the war in the Middle East and disruptions to oil shipments sent prices soaring.
1: In several states, Gas Buddy says the average price is over $4.20 per gallon. On the move to Switzerland, where U.S. and Iran talks were postponed yesterday, special U.S. diplomat Steve Witkoff and the president's son-in-law, Jared Kushner. Latest Israel-Lebanon ceasefire has Lebanese civil defense saying Israeli drone and missile attacks have killed 16 people. Folks in the plains warned to be aware this afternoon and early evening for possible destructive wind, large hail, and the threat of tornadoes. This is ABC News. California Pokemon heists.
3: Inside his Stockton card shop of 16 years, Joshua Lawson is still counting the losses. Yeah.
4: Broke the glass of this cabinet here.
3: Video shows the burglar in and out in less than a minute, apparently only touching one cabinet that held authenticated and sealed Pokemon cards.
4: Pokemon cards can go anywhere from a dollar to, I've seen graded cards go for tens of thousands of dollars.
3: With the collector's craze now causing crime concerns, business owners feel the cards are stacked against them.
4: So this is a serious problem that needs to be looked at.
1: Gabriel Porras with ABC affiliate KXTV in Sacramento. After directing hundreds of episodes of TV situation comedies like Cheers, Taxi, Friends, Will and Grace and more, James Burroughs has died, 85. In his memoir, Burroughs wrote that he tried to reach the spot where the best script meets the best performance and the best chemistry between performers. The sweet spot, he called it. Chuck Sievertson, ABC News.
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9: 60 degrees, sunny skies, Fargo-Moorhead with KFGO News. I'm Joe Lear. Today marks 1 year since the deadly Enderlin tornado that tore through Ransom and Cass counties left 3 people dead. National Weather Service meteorologist Jim Kaiser worked to give the twister its official rating. He says the investigation was complex because it did not hit many structures, which is part of the data that meteorologists used to rate tornadoes. But the tornado did hit a train.
10: That was our big indicator. We don't have train cars in our catalog of indicators, so that we just don't. And then you still have to consider it's connected to other train cars, right? Like it had to lift it, pull it, separate it, and then it can toss it 145 meters. So that was our big red flag. That was our, we want more experts looking at this piece.
9: The tornado was officially rated an EF5 in October with estimated peak winds around 210 miles an hour. Kaiser says the storm will be talked about for years.
10: This is an event everybody's going to talk about 30 years from now. This is an event that's going on the record books that people are going to talk about, you know, to my grandkids.
9: You can hear the full interview with Jim Kaiser today at 12 noon right here on KFGO. 2 people were hurt in a motorcycle crash early this morning in Ottertail County. The sheriff's office says it was called for a crash on Highway 9 on the west side of Pelican Lake around 2:10 this morning. Deputies found a 41-year-old man from Monticello with a head wound and a broken leg. A 37-year-old Lake Park woman was also found. She had a head and a leg injury. She was flown by LifeLink to a Fargo hospital. The man was brought to Ascension, Detroit Lakes. Deputies determined the motorcycle was driving south on the highway when it tipped and slid about 30 yards before going into the ditch. It's unclear if either rider was wearing a helmet or if alcohol was involved. Grand Forks Fire Department says no one was hurt after a kitchen fire that happened yesterday afternoon. Captain Joe Amit says crews were called around 4:30 yesterday to an apartment at 1950 South 34th Street for a structure fire. Firefighters found heavy smoke coming from the building. When they arrived, they were able to contain the fire to the unit it started in. That unit has heavy smoke and fire damage. The occupants were displaced. The fire department reminds residents to never leave their cooking unattended. Thousands of athletes are in Minnesota this weekend for the 2026 Special Olympic USA Games. The events will be at the University of Minnesota campus as well as the National Sports Center in Blaine. It includes basketball, gymnastics, cheer, track and field, and more. Competition begins tomorrow. Tonight is the opening ceremony for the games at Huntington Bank Stadium. Governor Tim Walz is expected to attend that. The games will go through June 26th. KFGO Weather Center. Sunny today, pretty quiet weekend actually, 76 for a high, north winds 5 to 15 miles an hour. Few clouds overnight, dropping to 48 degrees, but mostly sunny again tomorrow. High around 75 degrees, northeast winds 10 to 20 miles an hour. 76 on Monday, mostly cloudy day. Tuesday 74, thunderstorms likely that day. Another chance of rain and maybe a thunderstorm or two Wednesday as well. 76 for a high that day. Right now, 60 degrees, sunny skies. 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
11: It is live from the Gunderson's Jewelers Studios till 11. Solid Gold Saturday morning with me, Scotty Winston. And tomorrow is Father's Day. More Father's Day themed songs on the way. And summer begins officially at 3:24 tomorrow morning, dark and early. And we'll be featuring more country summer kind of songs as we go along. And we've been acknowledging some birthdays today, including Blake Shelton, 50 years young as of Thursday. The baby, I think, from Blake is coming up later on this hour. Doug Stone, hey, he turned 70 yesterday. In a Different Light from Doug, I think, is on the way. Anne Murray, 81 as of today, I'm sorry. And Danny's song from her is on the way. We're also remembering Waylon Jennings, who would have been 89 on Monday, and he kicks off the hour. I would be remiss if I did not play this one. Remembering Waylon on the Gold Show, KFGO.

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0: That is Danny's song, courtesy of Anne Marie, who is 81 as of today, born right there in Nova Scotia. How about that? Very successful. How many, 70 million plus records I think she sold? Wow. Happy birthday, Anne. Today, 81 years young. We're going to be wishing Doug Stone a happy birthday, and it's a song that, well, it's about an inner office relationship, at least one being fantasized about. You probably know what song I'm thinking about, but it's coming up next. Hey, don't forget, at noon today, you've been hearing Joel Lear talking about it, that June 20th, 1 year later, special is coming up at noon today regarding the 1 year anniversary of that horrific F5 tornado that ripped through, oh man, North Dakota. Like I said earlier, that was a crazy day. That storm system, like I said, started in southeast Montana, carried all the way across North Dakota, wound up in northern Minnesota, of course, Bemidji, suffering heavy tree damage. Anyway, 1 year later, coming up at noon today. 1 o'clock, Bloomberg Weekend, and then at 2:45, the North Dakota Shrine Bowl 9-man game from Mayville. Then at 5:45, the 11-man game from Mayville. And then later on this evening, 8:30, the Twins at the Arizona Diamondbacks in Phoenix. And the D-backs got the best of the Twins 9-5 last night.
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0: 9:18, and happy birthday, Doug Stone. He is 70 as of yesterday. And as I said, this is kind of a inter-office, I don't know, fantasy kind of thing. I'll let Doug Stone explain.

0: Happy birthday, Doug Stone, the big 7-0 as of yesterday, born in Noonan, Georgia. Turned out to be a big hit for him in a different light. We're going to be wishing Blake Shelton a happy birthday with a song called The Baby. Do you remember that? It's coming up here in a little bit. Well, the KFGO picnic, don't forget, is this Thursday, 11 until 1. I will be on hand. And thanks to everybody who's making it possible. There's a long list of sponsors, but we hope to see this Thursday, 11 till 1. And the weather looks pretty good for it, so at least we got that going for us. Hey, it's starting in just a few minutes and goes until 4:30. The Nordic Culture Club's 48th Annual Scandinavian Festival at the Yomkamp Center in Viking Ship Park. Lots of stuff going on there today. And it's going to start at 10, goes till 3. The 2026 West Fargo Street Fair at the POW MIA Plaza right downtown. And there's just a ton of stuff going on there, too. We'll see you out and about on a beautiful day with KFGO.
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0: Well, I will admit, I am the baby of the family, and when my sister heard this song, well, this is 20-plus years ago, she said, I immediately thought of you. Blake Shelton, happy birthday. He turned 50 on Thursday. This is called The Baby from Blake.

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1: 61 degrees, sunny skies. 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Today marks 1 year since the deadly Enderlin tornado that left three people dead. National Weather Service meteorologist Jim Kaiser says it's extremely rare to see an EF5 tornado like we did last year. The previous record was in 2013 in Oklahoma.
2: About 1,000 tornadoes occur every year in the United States. Some years there's more, some years there's less. Of the 1,000, 1 to 2% are considered violent. So EF4, EF5. So then you can go with maybe 10 per year are in that realm. The Enderlin EF5 tornado was the first one rated EF5 for 13 years.
1: Kaiser says most of our region's violent weather is produced in late June.
2: The previous F5 for North Dakota, June 20th, 1957, Fargo tornado. We've had other ones that were really strong, an F4, Regent Minot, June 29th, 1975, and then a Fergus Falls, 1919, June 22nd, probably EF5. If we noticed one thing within the time frame of when those tornadoes happened, they're all the latter half of June.
1: Kaiser says late June combines a cold jet stream with hot, humid surface air, which he says is the recipe for the supercell storms that produce violent tornadoes. You can listen to the full interview this afternoon at noon on KFGO as we remember June 20th, 1 year later. 60 degrees, this is KFGO News.
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1: Sunny, this is KFGO News. A former Minot Rural Fire Chief is pleading not guilty to child sex crimes. 59-year-old Robert Knuth is charged with two counts of allegedly possessing child sex abuse materials on a work phone he possessed while serving as a firefighter trainer. He waived his upcoming preliminary hearing and pled not guilty to two counts of promoting a sexual performance with a minor and one count of possession of prohibited materials. Knuth is on bond awaiting trial. Future court date has not been set. The North Dakota Mill and Elevator has a new leader. The State Industrial Commission has appointed Kathy Doob as the next president and CEO. She's been with the state-owned mill since 2014 and has served as the chief finance officer since 2020. Ag Commissioner Doug Goring says Doob was chosen from a pool of four finalists.
5: This just seemed to fit best with the culture that's been created. It fit best with how the Industrial Commission wanted to move forward.
1: Doob succeeds Vance Taylor, who's retiring after 26 years with the mill. KFGO Weather Center, pretty quiet forecast. Sunny today, 76 for a high. North wind 5 to 15 miles an hour. Tonight, partly cloudy, dipping to 48. Tomorrow, mostly sunny, 75 for a high. Northeast winds 10 to 20 miles an hour. Mostly cloudy Monday, 76 is the forecasted high temp. 74 Tuesday, showers and thunderstorms that day. Mostly cloudy Wednesday, slight chance of some rain and thunderstorms. High of 76. Right now, 61 and sunny. 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
3: Well, if you've not heard, summer arrives officially at 3:24 tomorrow.

pretty good Father's Day song, is it not? I think so anyway. Gary Allen, Tough Little Boys on the Gold Show, KFGO. Well, I want to remember Red Foley. He would have been 116 on Wednesday, born in, I love this town name, Blue Lick, Kentucky. Red Foley, singer, radio, TV personality. Became one of the biggest country stars after World War II, selling over 25 million records. By the way, he passed away in 1968 at 58. Hank Williams Jr., who had been with him the day he died, wrote and recorded the song you're about to hear, I Was With Red Foley, the night he passed away. It's Bo Cephas on KFGO.

took Red away. And we had to get there a little early, 'cause we had a matinee. And when Red first went on stage, it seemed that he moved and talked a little slow. But of course he went on to do his regular great show. So soon the afternoon show was over with, and we all went down the street and ate. Red said he wasn't

very last, well, who was to know? And when he went on stage for his umpteenth thousandth time, we was all back of the curtains there just shooting the lines. But when he sang Peace in the Valley, there was such a quiet still. I know I'll never forget it, and anyone that was there never will. Well, soon the last show was over with, and I went back to the hotel, and Red gave me a call. I told him to come on over. I was just staring at the four walls. So he came over to my room. He was just next door there. Lit a cigarette and sat down in a chair. And he started talking about all the worries that a country music singer has.

gentlemen, I guess it's just meant that way. Then he got up and these are the last words he said. I'm awful tired now, Hank, and I've got to go to bed. And while I lay there sleeping with Red just a few steps away,

0: The Mighty 790, 104.7 KFGO, Hank Williams Jr., and I was with Red Foley the night he passed away. And again, Red would have been 115 on Wednesday, born in Blue Lick, Kentucky. Something appropriate for the first day of summer tomorrow from Alan Jackson on the way. Oh, man, Ricky Skaggs, Trace Adkins, Tracy Bird. We're trying to squeeze as many in before we wrap things up here at 11 with the Solid Gold Saturday morning. Right now, I've got him on the line, Tyler Helbig, assistant livestock for a weekly report. Wishing you a good morning, Tyler.
1: Hey, good morning. We had a real good sale down here again this last Thursday. On the cow side, low-yielding cows up to $1.83. Good feeding cows, $1.96 on up to $2. We do have a nice sale lining up here for next week, Thursday. We're going to have hogs and sheep at 8:30, butcher cows and bulls at 9 o'clock, fat cattle at 10:30 with feeder cattle to follow. If you guys have anything you'd like to sell, it's a real good time to get rid of some of these bulls or tested open cows. That stuff staying in very high demand as well as feeder cattle. Give us a call, 605-698-4343. You can always take a look at our website for more information at sissetonlivestock.com. 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
0: 949, there's another birthday I definitely want to acknowledge today. Dan Tominski, he is 59 today. Bluegrass composer, vocalist, multi-instrumentalist. He's played with Alison Krauss in Union Station for many years, has had several solo albums, including Carry Me Across the Mountain and Wheels, and he also sings lead on this one, which is from the

Number one, 41 years ago today, Ricky Skaggs, Country Boy, his ninth number one hit. Hey, I want to wish happy birthday to Pat, a dedicated listener in Dilworth. Happy birthday. Appreciate you listening very much week after week. Have a great birthday. Get a beautiful day for it. Hey, graduation season, Father's Day tomorrow. I think this song kind of wraps it up in all one. Trace Atkins. She was

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1: ABC News, I'm Chuck Sievertson. Breaking news about the U.S.-Iran war. After more oil tankers were getting through the Strait of Hormuz and oil and gasoline prices were going down, in the past hour, Iran said it's again closing that transitway. ABC News Chief White House Correspondent Mary Bruce.
2: Iranian state TV says the military has issued an order to shut down the waterway in response to Israel's continued strikes in Lebanon. Lebanon says 16 people are dead after Israeli strikes earlier today.
1: Iran also says it's sending representatives to Switzerland for more talks with the U.S. Switzerland is where special U.S. diplomat Steve Witkoff is headed, and the president's son-in-law, Jared Kushner, is expected to join him. Flash flooding emergencies and watches continue across parts of the South. In the plains, destructive wind, large hail, tornadoes possible, forecasters say. 9 people in critical condition after a collision between 2 passenger trains in central England. This is ABC News. A happy ending.
2: A fisherman lost at sea for a week is back on dry land. A New Zealand Air Force crew spotted him adrift in a small boat near the Cook Islands, waving his arms and a paddle for help. He had set out on a fishing trip last week and was reported missing when he didn't return. Rescuers say he had very limited survival supplies.
1: ABC's Stephanie Ramos. TV director and creative executive James Burrows has died. He helped steer Cheers, Taxi, Friends, Will and Grace, and other series. Burrows was 85. The common thread between Burroughs' shows were the bonds between friends and unrelated families, whether it was the motley crew of regulars meeting at the bar in Cheers, or the drivers working toward a better life in Taxi, or 20-somethings sharing the same apartment building in Friends. Burroughs wrote in his memoir, "The best situation comedies transcend the screen and reach out and grab the audience by the throat and by the heart." Chuck Sievertson, ABC News.
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7: 62 degrees, sunny skies with KFGO News. I'm Joe Lear. This weekend is the one-year mark from the June 19th through 21st derecho system that produced the deadly Enderlin EF5 tornado. 3 people were killed. While the deaths are tragic, National Weather Service meteorologist Jim Kaiser says they serve as a reminder that everyone in our region should be prepared for severe weather.
8: The Enderlin tornado came at night. The 3 fatalities, 2 of them, the people were still in bed. Either they didn't hear their radio if they had a weather radio, or they didn't have a plan. And so we want people to have plans for severe weather. How do you get notification for a warning at any time of the day, at 4 a.m., at 11 p.m., at 4 p.m., whether you're at the lake, whether you're at home, whether you're at work, have a plan so that you know where you need to go to be safe for when we get weather. Because where we live, we know we get weather.
7: The same storm system killed 2 more people when a tandem tornado touched down near Oneida, New York, the morning of June 22nd. You can listen to the full interview today at noon right here on KFGO as we remember June 20th, 1 year later. 2 people were hurt in a motorcycle crash early this morning. It happened in Ottertail County. The sheriff's office there says they were called for a crash on Highway 9 on the west side of Pelican Lake around 2:10 this morning. Deputies found a 41-year-old man from Monticello with a head injury and a broken leg. A 37-year-old Lake Park woman also had a head and leg injury. She was flown by LifeLink to a Fargo hospital. The man was brought to Essentia Hospital in Detroit Lakes. Deputies determined the motorcycle was going south on Highway 9 when it tipped and slid about 30 yards before going into the ditch. It's unclear if either rider was wearing their helmet. Democrat U.S. Senate candidates Angie Craig and Peggy Flanagan squared off for their first debate on Twin Cities PBS last night. Two candidates were asked about a number of issues, including immigration, fraud, Social Security, and relations with Israel. Both cited polls showing they lead in the Democrat Party. Congresswoman Craig says she brings experience of legislating in Washington and is the candidate with a better chance of holding off Republicans. Lieutenant Governor Flanagan says she's the candidate that can bring affordability to the state. There are two more planned debates, including one just ahead of the August primary. Burleigh County Sheriff Kelly Lieben is the newest member of the North Dakota Ethics Commission. State leaders appointed Lieben yesterday to fill the remainder of former Chair Cynthia Lindquist's term. He brings more than 35 years of law enforcement experience to the board, plans to retire as sheriff at the end of this year. KFGO Weather Center, pretty quiet weekend, sunny today, high 76, north wind 5 to 15 miles an hour, 48 for a low overnight, partly cloudy and then mostly sunny again tomorrow, 75 degrees, northeast wind 10 to 20, cloudy on Monday, 76 is the forecasted high, 74 Tuesday, showers and thunderstorms are likely, chance of some more rain and thunderstorms Wednesday, 76. That day. Right now, 62 degrees and sunny. 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
9: We still have an hour to go with the Solid Gold Saturday Morning live from the Gunderson's Jewelers Studios with me, Scotty Winston. Hey, the birthday roster is pretty stellar today. Blake Shelton, we're going to be hearing a Hillbilly Bone with Blake and Trace Atkins in a little bit. Doug Stone, 70 as of yesterday, addicted to a dollar from Hymns on the Way. Anne Murray, a little good news, as she is 81 today, and we're also remembering Waylon Jennings, who would have been 89 this past Monday. Lost him in 2002 at 64. By the way, more Father's Day and summer songs are on the way. Remembering old Waylon on the Gold Show, KFGO.

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0: Mighty 790, 104.7 KFGO. Yeah, happy birthday to Ann Murray, 81 today. And that song, kind of resonates as much as it does in 2026 as it did when it was released in 1984. Yeah, 42 years ago already. Some things just do not change. Good stuff. Well, let's see. Doug Stone, yep, he's the big 7-0 as of yesterday. And I do believe Doug and Addicted to a Dollar is coming up next.
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0: 10:16 coming up on 10:17. 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

F-I-C-A. 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

0: Boy, that guy was blessed from the start. Happy birthday, Blake Shelton. Number 50 happened on Thursday, and that was his debut single. I realized I have neglected to play his debut single, Austin, which went right to number one back in 2001. So, man, 25 years ago already, hard to believe. Hey, we're going to be acknowledging Flat and Scruggs, namely Lester Flat, but something with Flat and Scruggs coming up next. Stand by, it's The Gold Show, going for another 35 minutes on KFGO.
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0: KFGO News with Joe Lear is coming up next. I do want to acknowledge this guy. He would have been 112 yesterday, born in Overton County, Tennessee, Lester Flatt. Best known for his work with the bluegrass duo, the Foggy Mountain Boys. He was also part of Flatt and Scruggs with Mr. Earl Scruggs. He passed away in 1979 at just 64.

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1: Sunny, 62 degrees. KFGO News, I'm Joe Lear. Today marks 1 year since the Enderlin tornado, the EF5, that left three people dead. National Weather Service meteorologist Jim Kaiser says it's extremely rare to see an EF5 tornado. The last one had been recorded in 2013 in Oklahoma.
2: About 1,000 tornadoes occur every year in the United States. Some years there's more, some years there's less. Of the 1,000, 1 to 2% are considered violent. So EF4, EF5. So then you can go with maybe 10 per year are in that realm. The Enderlin EF5 tornado was the first one rated EF5 for 13 years.
1: Kaiser says most of our region's violent weather is produced in late June.
2: The previous F5 for North Dakota, June 20th, 1957, Fargo tornado. We've had other ones that were really strong, an F4 Regent Minot, June 29th, 1975, and then a Fergus Falls, 1919, June 22nd, probably EF5. If we noticed one thing within the time frame of when those tornadoes happened, they're all the latter half of June.
1: Kaiser says the late June season combines a cold jet stream with hot, humid surface air, which he says is the recipe for supercell storms that produce those violent tornadoes. You can listen to the full interview with Jim Kaiser today at noon on KFGO as we remember June 20th, 1 year later. 63 degrees, this is KFGO News.
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1: 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A former assistant chief for Minot Rural Fire is pleading not guilty to child sex crimes. 59-year-old Robert Newth has been charged with two counts of possession of child sex abuse materials on a work phone he was using while serving as a firefighter trainer. Newth waived his upcoming preliminary hearing and entered a not guilty plea to two counts of conducting a sexual performance with a minor and one count of possession of prohibited materials. He's on bond awaiting trial. His next court date has not been set. The North Dakota Mill and Elevator has a new leader. State Industrial Commission has appointed Kathy Dube as the next president and CEO. Dube has been with the state-owned mill since 2014, serving as the chief financial officer since 2020. Ag Commissioner Doug Goering says Dube was chosen from a pool of four finalists.
4: This just seemed to fit best with the culture that's been created. It fit best with how the Industrial Commission wanted to move forward.
1: Dube will take over for Vance Taylor, who is retiring after 26 years with the state mill. KFGO weather, quiet weekend. Sunny today, looking to get to 76 degrees. Not much wind either, north wind 5 to 15 miles an hour. Partly cloudy overnight, dip into 48 and then back up to 75 tomorrow, mostly sunny day. Northeast wind 10 to 20 miles an hour. Monday, mostly cloudy, 76 for a high. Tuesday, rain is likely alongside a thunderstorm or two. 74 forecasted high, 76 Wednesday. Slight rain chance that day. Right now, 63 degrees, sunny skies. 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

0: I don't know. I think it's kind of the perfect Father's Day song, is it not? Brad Paisley, he didn't have to be, written by his buddy, Kelly Lovelace. And that's, as you would say, based on a true story that his friend Kelly Lovelace lived through. Very cool. Hey, don't forget, we do have Gone Outdoors right after 11 o'clock noon. We have this special. You've been hearing Joe Lear talking about it all morning. The June 20th, One Year Later special at noon today. 1 o'clock, we've got the Bloomberg Weekend, then 2:45. That's when the North Dakota Shrine Bowl 9-man game gets underway out of Mayville. 5:45, the 11-man game from Mayville gets underway here. 8:30, yeah, it's a late start because they're in Arizona. Minnesota Twins and the Diamondbacks from Phoenix. Diamondbacks beat up on the Twins last night, 9-5. By the way, 4 o'clock today, the FM Redhawks at the Gary South Shore Real Cats, U.S. Steel Yard in Gary, Indiana. 7:40, the Fan is where you hear that, 4 o'clock this afternoon. Real Cats doubled up on the Hawks last night, 6-3. 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That's at 2 o'clock tomorrow afternoon. By the way, the Red Hawks are back home Monday against the Lincoln Salt Dogs. It will be Dollar Dog Night on Monday, so get ready to go to the ballpark. Newman Outdoor Field with the Hawks and KFGO.
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0: It is 10:45. I do want to acknowledge this guy before we wrap things up. It was 13 years ago yesterday that Slim Whitman died at 90 and didn't have very many charted hits, but the guy sold a lot of records, lots of millions of them. Especially thanks to his, I guess you could say, little infomercials. Not really infomercials. They were probably 30, 60 seconds long. Once upon a time in TV history. But, let's remember Slim Whitman, shall we? Again, he passed away at 90, 13 years ago yesterday.

0: Morning Robbins, El Paso City. A lot of talk about our 250th anniversary for America. Well, that was from 50 years ago, 1976. It did hit number one. Marty wrote the song while flying over El Paso, and it became his 50th number one. You know, he did believe in reincarnation. Yes, he did. Believed he was an Old West kind of a fighter guy. Okay, we're going to have one more song with a great summer theme by somebody you know. You probably know the song, too, but it's coming up, and we're going to wrap up the Gold Show next.
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0: 10:55, and there is a lot of stuff going on this weekend, including the Nordic Culture Club's 48th Annual Scandinavian Fest at the Umcom Center, Viking Ship Park, that is underway and goes until 4:30 today. Also, it's underway right now, goes until 3, the 2026 West Fargo Street Fair, POW MIA Plaza. Lots of stuff going on there. Grab a bite to eat as well. And starting here at 11:30, going until 3, the Vendor and Craft Show at the Fargo Masonic Center in North Fargo. Okay, we're going to wrap it up with one more song that'll get us kind of into a summer kind of mood. Stand by for Gone Outdoors, Brewer Agri, and then at noon, our special June 20th, 1 year later. Boy, that was something else, I'll tell you that. All right, thank you for being a part of the Gold Show. Happy Father's Day to all dads, and happy summer coming up here. We're going to celebrate right now with Jimmy Buffett.

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1: ABC News, I'm Chuck Sievertson. Breaking news, U.S. Special Diplomat Steve Witkoff and President Trump's son-in-law Jared Kushner have arrived in Switzerland. That's where Iran says it sent representatives for more talks with the U.S. Before Iran announced in the past hour or so that its military was again closing the Strait of Hormuz, Vice President J.D. Vance told Fox News that the U.S. has all the cards in negotiations and that the Iranian military is now destroyed.
2: My understanding, talking to Jared and Steve this morning, is things are going well. But, of course, we're going to verify all of this.
1: ABC News Chief White House Correspondent Mary Bruce.
3: Iranian State TV says the military has issued an order to shut down the waterway in response to Israel's continued strikes in Lebanon. Lebanon says 16 people are dead after Israeli strikes earlier today.
1: Flash flooding possible in the south. Forecasters warn folks in the plains that destructive wind, large hail, and tornadoes are possible today. This is ABC News. There are now over 900 confirmed cases and 245 deaths from Ebola, says the health minister of the Democratic Republic of Congo. Why many are changing jobs from ABC's Wayne Cabot.
4: A new survey from hiring firm Robert Half finds that roughly half of U.S. workers plan to look for a new job in the next 6 months, up from 38% in the first half of the year, up 27% from a year ago. The reasons? Better benefits and perks, career advancement, and more remote work options.
1: The passing of a creative force that helped millions laugh. ABC's Whit Johnson.
5: James Burroughs directing more than 1,000 TV episodes. Give us any chance, we'll take it. From Laverne and Shirley to Taxi, the co-creator of pop culture classics like Cheers, the 11-time Emmy winner directing The Big Bang Theory, and every episode of Will and Grace during its original run. James Burroughs was 85.
1: Chuck Sievertson, ABC News.
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9: KFGO News, I'm Joe Lear. This weekend marks 1 year since the June 19th through 21st derecho system that produced the deadly Enderlin EF5 tornado. Three people were killed. While those deaths are tragic, National Weather Service meteorologist Jim Kaiser says they serve as a reminder that everyone in our region should be prepared for severe weather.
10: The Enderlin tornado came at night. The three fatalities, two of them, the people were still in bed. Either they didn't hear their radio, if they had a weather radio, or they didn't have a plan. And so we want people to have plans for severe weather. How do you get notification for a warning at any time of the day, at 4 a.m., at 11 p.m., at 4 p.m., whether you're at the lake, whether you're at home, whether you're at work, have a plan so that you know where you need to go to be safe for when we get weather. Because where we live, we know we get weather.
9: The same storm system killed two more people when a tandem tornado touched down near Oneida, New York, the morning of June 22, 2025. Two people were hurt in a motorcycle crash early this morning in Ottertail County. The sheriff's office says it was called for a crash on Highway 9, the west side of Pelican Lake, around 2:10 this morning. Deputies found a 41-year-old man from Monticello with a head injury and a broken leg. A 37-year-old Lake Park woman also had a head injury, as well as a leg injury. She was flown by LifeLink to a Fargo hospital. The man was brought to Ascension, Detroit Lakes. Deputies determined the motorcycle was driving south on Highway 9 when it tipped and slid about 30 yards before going into the ditch. It is unclear if either rider was wearing a helmet or if alcohol was involved. Democrat U.S. Senate candidates Angie Craig and Peggy Flanagan squared off for the first time yesterday for a debate on PBS TV Twin Cities. The two candidates were asked about a number of issues, including immigration, fraud, relations with Israel, and Social Security. Both cited polls showing they're leading on among Democrats. Craig says she brings experience of passing legislation at the national level and is the candidate with the better chance of holding off Republicans. Flanagan says she's the candidate that can bring affordability to the state. There are two more debates scheduled. KFGO Weather Center. Pretty quiet weekend. Sunny today, 76 for a high. North winds 5 to 15 miles an hour. Tonight, partly cloudy, dipping to 48 degrees. Northeast wind 5 to 15. Mostly sunny tomorrow, 75 for the high. Northeast wind 10 to 20. Mostly cloudy Monday, looking to get to 76. Showers and thunderstorms likely Tuesday, high 74. More rain chances Wednesday, high 76. 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

0: 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The Outdoorsman and Onyx Fish Midwest, cast beyond the familiar. And thank you for joining us again here on Gone Outdoors as we look ahead to another week as we welcome some guests here for some outdoor talk today. And again, awfully appreciative that you are here joining us for this episode. Scott, it's been an eventful week. It oftentimes is this time of the year, and things that we're involved with, there's an awful lot going on. And that's a really good thing because it makes for a whole lot of fun.
1: Yeah, it certainly does. We are getting the most out of summer, that's for sure. In between lawn mowings and gardening and weeding and all them other fun things, there's plenty to do in the outdoors. I know we've spent quite a bit of time out in the boat lately, which is good. Hopefully that continues for about the next 4 months or so, or longer.
0: Oh, yeah, for sure. Or as long as it'll let us. Let's put it that way, yeah, right? Yeah. You never want to wish ice any sooner than it has to be here. And here we are in June talking about ice. I don't know where that came from, but we love ice once it comes, but we don't necessarily wish it to be here any sooner. So, yeah, hopefully we get a number of months yet in the boat. And last weekend, as we talked about, we were up at Devil's Lake, North Dakota for the 26th Men in Boats event there. And we've talked about the event here on the show, Fellowship Faith, Friends in Fishing. All of them came through this last weekend, Scott.
1: Yeah, they certainly did. And, you know, Kyle, the 26th year of Men in Boats, I always wonder just how many different individuals have been there, you know, because it seems like every year there's a third of them have never been there before. And I know you talk to some people and they'll say, yeah, I haven't been here for 2 or 3 years. There are a few that come that go every year, but I really wonder how many individual people. I'm guessing it's got to be 800, 900,000.
0: Wouldn't surprise me a bit if it's topped the 1,000 mark, Scott. Honestly, 26 years is a long time, and there's been a lot of faces that have come to that event over that time frame. And the cool thing is, I know you and I both would consider every single one of them friends.
1: Yes, for sure, for sure. Men in Boats is an event that if you've never been to it, you should think about it next year. It's every year. It's a Lakewood Bible Camp, and it is such a fun, fun event. If this is something that you might be interested in, this event is for you. Highly, highly, highly recommend it.
0: Scott, you know, you talk about Men in Boats, but next weekend, Women on Water is happening. This is a relatively new event. It's its third year, and not a travel destination, although Big Cormorant Lake is certainly out of town when we talk about Fargo-Moorhead and the community here. But there are still some spots open for Women on Water. It is limited by the number of boat captains that are helping out. But It's a one-day event, fellowship, faith, friends, and fishing again, but it's focused for the gals that are there, and boat captains volunteer their boat and host those women out on the water for a number of hours that day.
1: So let's talk about some of the details of that, Kyle. It is a one-day event, correct?
0: That's right. If you find yourself already in Lakes Country, you can meet them right there at YMCA Camp Cormorant on Big Cormorant Lake, or you can certainly do the flip side of that and catch a bus from Hope Lutheran Church. They'll drive you on out, and you get to basically hop off the bus and walk out on the dock and get picked up, get ready to fish. It's going to be a good time. And FargoHope.org is where you can sign up for that if there are people who are interested, gals who are interested, and that registration is there on that website.
1: And, you know, something else, Kyle, that something our listeners have heard us talk about many times. This past week, we had our second Lake Agassiz outing of the year, our second tournament on Tuesday night. If you remember back, it was raining a little bit. We got a little bit of water. And those kids, we had, 220, 230 kids on the water?
0: Something just like about that. 280.
1: Holy cow.
0: I know.
1: There's that many.
0: Yup.
1: So it takes volunteer boat captains to get that many out there. Thank you to everybody that volunteers their time to get these kids out fishing. And congratulations to all these kids because, you know, the conditions, it was raining right at 6 o'clock when they could start fishing, and it rained for probably, an hour or so, hour and a half, just kind of rained for a little bit, then stopped and rained. And those kids stayed out there, and they all fished, and they all did a great job. So congratulations to them as well.
0: Yeah, absolutely. It was a great time. We watched the weather. It wasn't dangerous. There wasn't high winds. There wasn't lightning or anything like that. It was just some rain showers, and we can persevere through that. And they definitely did. It was a great lesson about fishing in maybe not perfect weather. And boy, it was a great, great time. Scott, speaking of a great time, we got some great guests lined up for this show today. Cody Hill, Chill Guide Service over there in the Pelican Rapids area. He's going to talk a little bit about what he's been up to, a little bit about some rainbow trout opportunities in West Central Minnesota. Eric Osberg, the Rural Rebound Initiative Coordinator in Otter Tail County, who also is a U.S. House of Representatives candidate from District 7 in Minnesota. He's going to talk a little bit about what affects those federal level decisions have on our local individuals in terms of fishing and hunting. And then Matt Schneider from Tacticam, he's going to talk a little bit about getting our cameras ready, what's new in their lineup for technology, and what we have to look forward to going on into the hunting season this fall. Yep, the hunting season this fall is not that far away, and this is going to be a great conversation. Folks, stick around. We've got a whole lot of gun

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0: Hey, everybody. 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You're listening on Kelo News Talk or KWSN in Sioux Falls, South Dakota, or the Mighty 790 in Fargo, Moorhead, and surrounding communities. Scott Brewer, Kyle Agri of Brewer Agri Outdoors. And on this segment, we are going to chat with Mr. Cody Hill, Chill Guide Service. Cody is, I'm not going to say he's a regular on our show.
1: Close to a regular as you can get.
0: But he's been on quite a few times. How are you doing, Cody?
2: I am doing well. Thanks for having me on, guys.
0: So there's a reason why we love having you on, because you are a guide. You do quite a bit of fishing, and you love teaching people how to fish, and you're very, very good at it. I mean, if somebody is new to a certain species, they're new to fishing, you can explain things to them that they get it. And I can say that for a fact, because the first time I went rainbow trout fishing was with you. And you were a great, great teacher. So along those lines, let's talk about trout a little bit.
2: Yeah, I love rainbow trout. Actually, your profile when you called me is of you and your daughter-in-law holding two massive rainbow trout.
0: Yep, I remember.
2: Yeah, I fish rainbow trout in a lake, and it's a unique setting. Most people think of rivers, that's the only way to rainbow trout or any trout. But a lot of lakes, you're broadcasting from Sioux Falls area. There's ponds, the quarries down there that have rainbow trout, just even Sioux Falls city limits have rainbow trout. Minnesota DNR's got a list of lakes and tributaries that have different trout species in it listed, and it makes it easy for anglers that are wanting to try something new to locate bodies of water that are near them.
0: So if somebody is looking for a lake, if they're listening to this, let's say they're in central Minnesota or southern Minnesota, they probably have a stocked trout lake relatively close to them. Because I think is it 35 or something lakes that are stocked, or is it more than that?
2: I would be shocked it's a lot more than that. Even the Fargo-Moorhead community, there's some rivers and lakes, rivers strictly 3-5 miles of Moorhead that people are not probably aware of. So there are a lot of hidden little rivers and streams. Even Sucker Creek and Detroit Lakes have brook trout in it. So, I mean, there's a lot of hidden gems when people start looking that do produce rainbow trout.
0: So when you said that they have brook trout in it, Kyle looked at me and I looked at him like, what?
2: Really? They are not as big as the ones that I've taken you out ice fishing through the ice up on the Red Lake Indian Reservation, but they are a couple inches. Yeah, you can find them there. Every now and then, people will find a muskie or northern, and they will find a trout inside the stomach. Sucker Creek goes into Detroit Lake.
0: All right. So
2: yeah, there are some hidden gems out there that people just need to do a little digging, see where you're located, check the Minnesota DNR website. It will help you find your closest lake or river.
0: So this trout thing isn't necessarily new. It's been around a long time. And when I was growing up, the stories I always heard were people were out pulling downriggers, crankbaits and downriggers, or they were pulling cowbells. Do you need all this specialized equipment? But really, you don't. You seriously don't. I can almost guarantee everybody listening has the stuff in their tackle box where they can go out and chase trout. How is it that you like to go out and chase them?
2: I love bobber fishing, and all I'm using is your favorite rod, I like longer rods. You can get by with ultralights. I don't think it really makes that much of a difference. I just like a soft rod tip, because when these things run, you just need it to run. And I run your normal fly bobber, your Texas sinker, bullet sinker, and a walleye hook. And I'm rigging it up with some bait. And the key to trout is these waters are extremely clear. And fluorocarbon is key. That is key. And you need to play with how many pound test you want to go down to. And I'm using 4 pound test. I'm using 4 pound fluorocarbon. And I know I'm in 60 feet of water. There's no trees. There's nothing for them to get tangled up in. So I have my drag set to the same tension that I have my ultralights for bluegills and crappies. And when you hook one and they start running, just let it run. You're in 60 feet of water. There's nothing for them to tangle up in. Just let them run, wear themselves out, and just let it fight and bring it back to the boat. And it runs again. You just let it run.
3: So, Cody, what kind of areas are you targeting? You mentioned 65 feet of water. Is that a specific depth? What are these fish doing to relate to the structure or the lake features that we might want to key into?
2: If you crank up your regular down imaging, you'll start seeing water temperature lines down below you. It'll turn into like layers of a cake. And if you can find that top layer and set your slip bobber above that, the fish will always feed up. They don't always feed down. So it's better to be more shallow than deep. I'm in 50 to 60, 65 feet of water, but my slip bobbers are only down 10, 12, 15 feet down. When we limited out on Sunday, the boat beside us only had 2 fish. And I asked them how deep they were. They were at 30 feet. We were at 15. The boat beside us was instantly resetting their bobbers to get shallower. So you get shallow, they'll come flying up and hit it. You just watch that down imaging and you'll see a cloudy line. And what it is it's the density of the water is different and it will look cloudy, fuzzy. And that's where I try to set 2 to 5 feet above. Because the fish will come up, the insects are feeding right in there. The fish will come up, eat the bugs, the minnows, and then go back down to deep water. Will you see fish on your imaging down deep? Yes, but they don't necessarily feed down there. But they're feeding up shallower.
0: That's great tips, Cody. And we could do 2 or 3 more segments just back to back on this subject. Because like I said, you are a great teacher. You love talking trout. You love talking any fish. But we got to finish up. If somebody wants to book you for a guide trip, and I highly recommend you book Cody. How do people get a hold of you?
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0: All right. Thanks, Cody, and tight lines, bud.
2: Thanks, buddy. Stay safe.
0: Stick around. 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

0: Welcome back to the second half of this morning's Gone Outdoors. Kyle Agri and Scott Brewer of Brewer Agri Outdoors. Talking hunting, talking fishing, and talking anything you can do outdoors here on KWSN and Kello News Talk in Sioux Falls and the mighty 790 KFGO Fargo. We're excited. We get to welcome back a friend of ours that has been a guest on our show before, but never in this capacity. We want to welcome Eric Osberg. Eric is officially in his job title, the Rural Rebound Initiative Coordinator of Ottertail County. He is also running for the U.S. Congress for Minnesota's 7th District. Eric, welcome to Gone Outdoors.
1: I appreciate that. Thanks for having me on.
0: Well, it's great to have you on. And I just, you know, for all of our listeners, Scott and I have been doing the show 10 years. We're not a political show. We don't dive into taking sides one way or the other. We want to provide information about people who love being in the outdoors. And having watched you for the last year in your campaign to run for U.S. Congress, I have always appreciated the fact that you go back to your roots as a person of rural Minnesota. You go back to your roots as someone who loves to hunt, to fish, to do all the things that so many of our listeners love to do. And I just think you can bring some great perspective. So just fill in our listeners a little bit about what that last year has been like for you.
1: Well, for those that aren't familiar, Minnesota's 7th Congressional District is basically Iowa to Canada. It is 38 counties. And so you had mentioned the rural roots, and so the last year, I know I'm over 28,000 miles. I might be somewhere near 29,000 miles. I haven't added it up in a couple of trips, but it's been a lot of windshield time. It's been a lot of in-person conversations, and what I tell people is we kind of inverted the pyramid. The rural places, the small towns, the small communities have felt left behind or not heard or ignored. And so one of our goals early on was to visit all 38 counties, and we did that pretty quick. And now it's been just a matter of deepening those relationships with people and having face-to-face conversations. And so that's the best way I can sum up the last 15 months is having face-to-face conversations with as many rural voters as humanly possible. And I think we've done that.
2: You know, Eric, I'm not going to speak for Kyle, but I will speak for Kyle and say neither one of us are at all surprised as to how hard you're working on this, because we've been friends for many years and we have watched you with your Ottertail position in Ottertail County and what you've done there and all the work you put into anything you do. So we are not at all surprised. So the reason why we wanted to get you on, because you are a candidate for a federal office, and we're interested

0: sources, and we want them for generations and generations to come. So just to have somebody that, you know, there's a, you know, a lot of times I get asked, well, if elected, which committees would you want to be on at the federal level? And a lot of times I say the agriculture committee, because it's such a big part of Western Minnesota. But there's a natural resources committee at the federal level. And so rather than having somebody who doesn't understand the outdoors sit on that committee, let's have somebody who lives the outdoors sit on that committee. So that's the first. So I said there's kind of two parts to it. And that's the first part, is just having a voice, having a seat at the table that represents the outdoor enthusiast community. The second part is there's a lot of public land and public, you know, there's public land and public resources. And again, having a conservationist approach to that, those lands or waters, right? Like there's things that are going to last beyond us. And, so that at the federal level, that's the way I look at it, is you're really having a seat at the table, being a part of those conversations, being a voice for those who love the outdoors, and then also standing up for the lands and the waters that we all own, right? That's what public means to me, is we all own those things together. And so that's the way that I'm looking at this from a federal lens.
1: That's a great perspective, Eric. Thank you for that. I just think about, yep, you know, our country here, the United States, we're pretty unique in the amount of publicly accessible land that we have. And it's a pretty precious resource. I know just here in Minnesota, there was some talk about, you know, a Boundary Waters area and some of that, mm-hmm, that, you know, people wanting to keep it pristine and the way it's been. Are there other topics that you have kind of identified as important to people in Minnesota that are handled at the federal level?
0: Well, and, you know, our main concern, and what we've heard, here's what we've heard, and this is not me imposing, I didn't start with this intent, but what I've heard people talk about is the Constitution. Right. Again, through the last 15 months, I've been up and down the district, and the Constitution seems to be at the top of everybody's mind. And the reason I focus on that is I picture that as it should be a unifying document. That's not, you know, one side or the other. And so just it doesn't necessarily relate to the outdoors and in the hunting aspect, but you know. I look at the Constitution, it's an instruction manual. And as long as we're following the instructions, we should be okay. So that's one other, again, not necessarily outdoor related, but that's one topic that seems to come up over and over is the Constitution. And you know, you had mentioned the Boundary Waters. If I could best describe what we're trying to do with this campaign, we're trying to find balance. I worked in the private sector. I was a small business owner. I've worked in the public sector, as you guys mentioned. And what we're trying to do is across the board is find some resemblance of balance. So not trying to live in the extremes of either side, right? I've said many, many times from day one, and don't quote me on the math because I'm making it up, but there's 30% on the left, there's 30% on the right, and there's 40% in the middle. And we're trying to connect with that 40% in the middle. And so, I don't want to bring it full circle, and maybe I won't, but one of the ways we try to do that, and this will relate to the outdoor audience, is we've been having what we call community fish fries. And so we go into a community, and it's not for one side or the other. We want everybody from all sides to feel welcomed and to be a part of it. And we call it breaking bread and creating community, right? Like, when's the last time we could all get together, leave our differences at the door, and just talk and hang out and listen? And yeah, we fry fish while we're doing it, 'cause that's fun, right? But yeah, that's really what we're trying to do, is again, listen to what people are saying, and then have those conversations. And

0: face to face. Again, I kind of started with that, but we conduct ourselves differently on the internet than we do face to face. And so I think that human connection in person is the way we start solving problems.
1: Thank you, Eric. Yeah, I mean, my personal opinion, and I think I can speak for Scott, is I think too much of our world is black and white, and there's a lot of us,
0: yes,
1: myself included,
0: yes,
1: who live our lives in the gray in the middle, and you're one of us, and I thank you, and I'm proud of that, and I appreciate you taking time to come on our show this morning and share a little bit about what you're doing and how that'll impact people at who love the outdoors. If people want to follow along with you personally and with your campaign, what's the best place for them to do that?
0: Well, they could go to ericosberg.com, and that's ericosberg. Or we have an Eric Osberg for Congress Facebook page, Twitter, Instagram. And it's Eric. That's the thing you got to look for. And Osberg. We're on all the socials, and our website is ericosberg.com. Yeah, and we're trying to be accessible and responsive, and I'm not saying we respond to every Facebook comment, but if somebody wants to get a hold of us, we pride ourselves on being accessible and responsive. So if they have a question, they can reach out, go to our website, shoot us an email, and we'll get an answer to them as best as we can.
1: Eric, thanks for breaking the mold here in today's world and doing it the right way. Again, we appreciate you coming on the show, and wish you all the best here as you go through the remainder of this year.
0: Appreciate the opportunity. Thanks, guys, and keep up the good work, and we really appreciate you.
1: Folks, don't go away. We've got more Gone Outdoors yet ahead of us. We are up against a break now, but stick around. We'll be back with more Outdoor Talk.
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0: 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You're listening on Kelo News Talk or KWSN in Sioux Falls, South Dakota. Or maybe you're in Fargo, Moorhead area, and you're listening to KFGO, the Mighty 790. Wherever you are listening to Gone Outdoors, thank you for tuning in. We are going to head all the way down to California in this segment. Why are we going to California? That sure is a long ways away, right, Kyle?
1: I have no idea, Scott. I'm waiting for you to tell us.
0: We are going to chat with a North Dakotan who just happens to be living down in California, Mr. Matt Schneider of Tacticam. How are you doing, Matt?
2: I'm doing well. Thanks for having me on today, guys. Yeah, obviously I'm down in California for a little bit of a time period down here for schooling for my wife, but don't worry, we'll be back up in North Dakota as soon as she's wrapped up with school. So we'll be coming back.
0: Well, you never know, Matt. You might just fall in love with California and say, heck with North Dakota, and just come here on vacations. No, never mind. You don't have to answer that because I'm pretty sure that's not going to happen.
2: Yeah, unfortunately, the fishing and hunting is a little bit too good back home for us to stay down here. But I appreciate the thought.
0: A lot of our listeners recognize your voice because you worked at Fargo Shields for a long time. You've been on our radio show many times. And then you moved to California. And there's no Shields in California, not yet anyway. So it's like, well, what are you going to do now? Well, you landed one heck of a good job, buddy, with Tacticam.
2: So thank you.
0: Tell us a little bit about what it's like working for Tacticam.
2: Yeah, honestly, I mean, it's a dream job in my boat for sure. Coming from Shields, I was a social media manager there. And really, when I knew that we were going out of state, I really kind of started looking at remote options for, you know, somewhere in the outdoor industry. I was connected a little bit more into the fishing side, but really never dove into the hunting side. The cool thing is that there's a lot of similarities where the fishing side, you know, it's very well connected. Everyone knows everyone. And that's the same thing with the hunting side. So luckily got a great referral from one of my good buddies from Fargo. Been with Tacticam for a little over a year and a half now and learning a lot over here. You know, I'm a whitetail hunter, but in North Dakota, you know, you only get a tag every so often or a couple years. So I've been learning a lot from these guys, and truly, like, being on the marketing squad over here, we're doing a lot of really cool things in the hunting space, and we truly have just built a marketing like mecca for our team. You know, we have some truly amazing people that are associated with the business, and like, can't thank them enough for A, taking me on, and then B, just teaching me the ropes of the hunting industry, but then also the product side, because that's a whole nother kettle of fish that I had to learn.
0: Let's talk trail cameras for a little bit. By now, most guys or a lot of guys have their trail cameras out because they're trying to figure out what's going on out in their deer woods, especially the cellular cameras. Is it ever too early to put them out, or should we leave them up year-round, or what's your recommendation?
2: Yeah, I mean, every use case is a little bit different. You know, folks, whether they have permission pieces and they're only able to go in a few months out of the year during the hunting season or whatever have you. But if you're fortunate enough to run them year-round, I really strongly suggest doing that for a couple of reasons, mainly – you know, North Dakota, all that Midwest area, truly, like, harsh winters are tough on deer. And I like running my cameras year round, like after the season, especially just to watch like herd management and see like which bucks and which does made it through, and just make sure like they have everything that they need out there, you know, to make sure that we're setting up for success in the fall. But it's never too early, and it's truly never too late even to set up a camera. You know, we're using these things for as a tool for information to help us make sure that our time in the woods is well spent. So it's never too early, but it's also never too late to set them out either.
1: Yeah, you know, Matt, I find myself on our farm, which you're familiar with, keeping those cameras out into, you know, way late into the year, late December. A lot of times we'll bring them back in late December, early January, and do a little cleanup, do a little, you know, inventory of what we've got on the cameras. But then we're putting them back out, you know, prior to turkey hunting. So there's maybe in our world only 1 or 2 months or they're not out there. One of the questions we have very often in our discussion is, do we put the cameras back out in the same places they were the year before, or is there an advantage to moving them around? What's your advice on that one?
2: Yeah, I think we have a couple cameras out at our place that they stay on the same tree year after year. They keep getting hit, right? But every farm's a little bit different. You might have places where you know deer are within that area because you see trails and you see like certain bedding spots, but you're just not getting that many images on the camera. Then I think it's time to start coming up with a game plan of putting those cameras in different locations. And one thing you can do, and you still should be able to do it this time of year, is go out and go see where that old sign is from the previous fall and set your cameras around that. More times often than not, those mature bucks are going to be heading back to those old sign spots, or like old rub spots, I should say. And, you know, they're going to be there year after year, as long as they're still on the hoof. So, go get boots on the ground, go figure out where you can see some old sign or maybe even some fresh sign of just like good bedding area, and check out those areas if your cameras aren't getting hit as much.
0: That is a great tip. Great, great tip. And, you know, Matt, we could talk about these trail cameras for hours, about placement and all of that. But we got to get going here pretty soon. You guys are running a very good special, Father's Day special. It's Father's Day tomorrow. But the special goes till the 26th of June. Tell us about it.
2: That's correct. We are running 25% off on our website. Truly just getting that father a gift that they're going to use for years and years and years. You know, we have a saying in our marketing department that we're not going to get our dads any more coffee mugs or ties. You know, they might love them, but cameras are where it's at. And, you know, if you're a family that's out in the woods and chasing whitetail, mule deer, whatever have you, truly anything that you need a use case for a trail camera, we're running that special on our website, like you say, through the 26th. So it's a great product. It's a great gift. And no spoilers, but that's what I'm going to be getting my dad for Father's Day. So hopefully he's not listening, but we're going to take that chance.
0: Hey, Matt, you want to throw that website out there real quick?
2: Yep. That would be tacticam.com, and underneath our reveal trail camera section.
0: Perfect. Thank you, Matt. Matt Schneider, Tacticam. Thanks for coming on Gone Outdoors.
2: Absolutely. Thanks for having me, guys.
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5: Governor, what if they, data centers is the example, sure, come forth as the very first thing you said, which is you better have the locals on board, but they signed off on it through these non-disclosures. 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

0: News. I'm Mike Dubosky. Earlier today, Israel launched another round of strikes on Lebanon, killing 16 people, according to state media there. And now Iran says it's closing the Strait of Hormuz again, saying the memorandum of understanding between the U.S. and Iran has been violated.
1: That framework of a deal signed between the U.S. and Iran stipulates that all hostilities must end. That would include between Israel and Lebanon. But the problem is that neither Israel nor Lebanon were party to that deal.
0: ABC News senior White House correspondent Selena Wang. Right now, Special Envoy Steve Witkoff and the president's son-in-law, Jared Kushner, are in Switzerland for peace negotiations. At least one person was killed and nearly 90 were hurt after two passenger trains collided in central England last night. And in Raleigh, North Carolina, thousands are crowding the streets for a parade honoring the Carolina Hurricanes, who won the Stanley Cup last weekend. This is ABC News. Much of the southern U.S. is under the threat of severe storms today. ABC News meteorologist Samara Theodore.
2: Putnam County, Georgia. A tree fell down and unfortunately two people lost their lives. The threat's not over yet for the south. We have flash flooding anticipated throughout the day. As we head through the afternoon, rounds of rain pulsating from Texas to Louisiana, Mississippi to Alabama.
0: And while rain is a problem for some parts of the south, brush fires are closing down major roadways in Florida. Two separate fires have now burned through almost 20,000 acres. But the good news is that the bigger one is almost entirely contained, according to fire officials. Police in the Bahamas say an 18-year-old American man was struck by a boat propeller yesterday. Authorities say he sustained serious injuries to his right leg and has been flown back to a U.S. hospital for treatment. And another win for Team USA at the World Cup. Cup beating Australia in Seattle yesterday. It marks the first time since 1930 the American men's team has won back-to-back World Cup matches. Mike Dubosky, ABC News.
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7: This is Joe Lear with KFGO News. Joining me, Jim Kaiser. He's meteorologist with the National Weather Service at their Grand Forks office, acting meteorologist in charge there. Jim, thanks for joining me. I want to start right away by looking back at the June 20th, 1 year later storms. If you could give us a recap of how those storms developed. They started in western and central North Dakota, and then we saw some pretty powerful cells developing here in the Red River Valley. Jim, if you could just kind of walk us through exactly what happened that night.
8: Well, obviously, from anybody that's from around here knows that the third week of June has some historical events already tied to it. It's like one of our main times of the year where we can kind of point and say, oh, look at this. Like we got summer weather clashing with winter weather. And that provides us those fuel for the thunderstorms. And that's historically what's happened is that middle of June, we really ramp up the potential for a huge event across some portion of the area. And last year, it was almost the entire state seeing severe weather on the 20th, 21st, 19th, that time frame. What we ended up having was strong upper-level winds. Sometimes it's called a jet streak, sometimes it's called a jet stream, sometimes it's called upper-level disturbance. We had the signal aloft for a way to kick off thunderstorms. And then at the surface, we had hot, humid air mass, you know, summertime air mass. And then the kind of the thing that we don't always get when we get thunderstorms, yeah, you have hot, humid, and you have some upper-level disturbance, was kind of both of those were very strong. So we had hot, humid, very summer-like air mass. We had very strong winds aloft, and that created an atmosphere that if thunderstorms started going, they were going to be strong to severe. And then there was a couple other kind of unique situations where we had a warm front kind of draped along I-94, and that allowed storms that anything that kind of developed south of there, ahead of that energy from that upper-level jet that was coming out of the west, if anything was to develop along that warm front, we knew that they would be tornadic or could be very tornadic storms. So that we knew that we were going to have supercellular storms, which are kind of storms that are by themselves, not a big squall line that's marching across the state, but these pockets that affect smaller portions of counties rather than a line of storms that we typically see. And so what ended up happening that evening is that that warm front helped kind of trigger some of those thunderstorms or allowed any of the thunderstorms that kind of interacted with that warm front to produce those tornadoes ahead of the big line of storms that was developing in southwest North Dakota, and that was being pushed by that upper level energy, and those were moving faster than the winds that were kind of steering the storms in that Stutzman, Barnes County areas, that Jamestown, Valley City area, down to say the Lisbon, Ransom, Enderlin area, where those storms were moving much slower than this big line that was coming out from the west, which eventually caught those supercell storms, that derecho line, caught the supercell storms kind of in the Southern Valley, Fargo area. And then the whole thing kind of just kept moving east. We had kind of a supercell embedded structure occur Norman County, Ada area during their county fair, which they were able to get people to shelter ahead of the storm. And then kind of pinpointed in that Bemidji area with their trees and blowdown, with the whole thing, the whole system wrapping up and giving us that backside sustained winds gusting 100 plus miles an hour after the derecho moved through.
7: Yeah, right. And so I think a lot of people are really focused on the tornadoes that developed from the system that night, June 20th, and then overnight into the 21st, that Saturday morning. And that's understandable. It was the first EF5 in quite some time. And I want to come back and talk about that in a few minutes here. But before that, we had a strong line of storms that did set up in western and central North Dakota. They caused some damage, and we had tornadoes form with that one as well, too, correct?
8: Yes. So we had that was basically what we were messaging. That was this is what's going to happen. Several days out, it looked like we were going to get this line of storms. They were going to be pretty strong, given the kind of the ingredients, that upper level speed max that was coming out from Montana into southwest North Dakota. Is just a matter of how organized the timing of it. Does it come out at the peak heating, or does it come out a little later or a little earlier when you don't have peak heating? So we're really focused on messaging and kind of understanding, yeah, this squall line, potential derecho, was going to push out across southwest North Dakota and eventually into the valley late that night, whereas those supercells and the tornadoes associated with those That was kind of a more of about a day before. It was like, oh, well, if we do get storms to go ahead of this line, we could have tornadic supercell structures within that area. So with that squall line, you have the tornadoes that develop. They're much different than the tornadoes that developed ahead of the squall line. So those tornadoes within the derecho, they develop a little differently. They don't have as much organizational structure. They don't persist as long. They move within the mean wind that's already occurring. So you're getting winds at 60 to 80 miles an hour with that derecho. Sometimes I think we had a 94 mile an hour peak gust over in the Bismarck area. I can't remember the name of the location. Before it got into the valley and towards that Stutzman County Valley City area. But those tornadoes within the derecho, they're typically weaker. Their wind speeds are less than the tornadic wind speeds with those supercells in Stutzman, Barnes, and Ransom County that we saw, where the winds are 100 to 120 miles an hour, EF1, EF2 kind of max within the squall line tornadoes, whereas the supercell tornadoes, those we saw winds much stronger, right? Like the damage indicators showed that the winds for those tornadoes were much higher in magnitude. They last longer, they're wider, they sit over a space, causing more wind damage because of the duration of wind, not just the max speed of wind, whereas the squall line tornadoes are much shorter in duration, they're much smaller footprint along their track.
7: That's good info, Jim. This is Joe Lear with KFGO News. We're visiting with Jim Kaiser from the National Weather Service, looking back on the storms from June 20th of 2025. Jim, I want to move into those supercells, because that's where most of the attention came from, and rightly so. It's not common. It's actually very rare that we have tornadoes like that. Jim, exactly how rare is it to get an EF5 like we had near Enderlin last year?
8: Oh, that's very rare, Joe. It's so I'll give you some statistics. About 1,000 tornadoes occur every year in the United States. Some years there's more, some years there's less, but that's around a good total, and it's an easy number to work with. Of the 1,000, 1 to 2% are considered violent, so EF4, EF5. Then you can go with maybe 10 per year are in that realm. The Enderlin EF5 tornado was the first one rated EF5 for 13 years. I believe that's the right number. Maybe we should look that up, but I'm pretty positive it's 13 years across the United States. The previous F5 for North Dakota, if I can remember correctly, June 20th, 1957, Fargo tornado. So quite a long time since an F5 in North Dakota. We've had other ones that were really strong. An F4, the Regent Minot, June 29th, 1975. And then a Fergus Falls, 1919, June 22nd, probably EF5, EF4. The way things were made back then and trying to re-rate them based on damage indicators and photos is kind of difficult. But if we noticed one thing within the the time frame of when those tornadoes happened, they're all the latter half of June, right? We had our June 17th, 2010 tornadic outbreak with Wadena, Bluffton, Almora tornado, EF4s, the EF4 that was just north of Mayville that day. So there are several instances in our record database where we're looking at the end of June and seeing these extremely strong tornadoes affecting our area. And that's kind of what we can expect. Like, we still have, I spoke of it a little earlier, you still have some winds that are stronger at the upper levels that is more typical of winter than deep summer. And so you're still seeing a stronger jet stream with association of transitioning from winter, spring into summer. But yet you're getting that summer warmth that's available and the moisture that's available that you don't have at other times of the year. And so this window of opportunity seems to be the middle of June through July into August for the type of tornadoes that we saw last year.
7: So my question, Jim, is, as you guys are working that night, I'm sure you worked long hours the 19th, the 20th, and then well into the morning, the 21st, in the aftermath of these tornadoes. What's going on in the Weather Service? What's going through your guys' minds as meteorologists? You know, you're getting all these reports in, you're watching the radar. What are you guys thinking about? What are you guys working on? What are you guys doing while this is all happening out there on the ground?
8: You know, it's kind of you know you're witnessing history with respect to the number of tornadoes. As it's ongoing, you're not quite sure how strong everything is. You just, on the ground, you can tell on radar that it's very impressive, right? Like our couplets that we're looking at, like, you can measure the strength of that couplet. And it's very apparent for that Enderlin tornado that couplet strength was, on the high end of the chart, right? Like you're kind of aware of that, but at the same time, you need to remain in the moment and move along and move forward, because you're still issuing warnings for people downstream after that event has happened, and or you're aware that there's this derecho behind these storms that have 90 mile an hour winds within it, that we got to tell people that, hey, you just had a thunderstorm, maybe you were sheltering because of a tornado, now there's another line of storms coming. And so there's an awareness of, this was an extreme image on radar, but you're also getting that information flow from our emergency management, our first responders, our sheriff's departments, that this is what's going on the ground, and then trying to relay to them that, okay, that was wave one, the next wave is coming. You know, so you're kind of in awe of the atmosphere, but at the same time, you know, you have to keep moving forward to stay ahead of the warning portions of the event. And then it's in kind of retrospective after the event, and you're starting to investigate all the damage and hear about it, see the pictures, where you kind of can take maybe a deep breath and say, whoa, like, this is an event everybody's going to talk about 30 years from now. This is an event that's going on the record books that people are going to talk about, you know, to my grandkids, that sort of thing.
7: Yeah, it's just absolutely mind-boggling, in all honesty. Joe Lear, KFGO News, visiting with Jim Kaiser, National Weather Service meteorologist in Grand Forks. Jim, you know, I got to go down there. I'm sure you took several trips down there too. I went down to the area that got hit by this tornado right away the Saturday morning right after, and just seeing the damage. I mean, the trees that are debarked, entire shelter belts just completely destroyed. Those two houses right on the north side of Highway 46 to the east of Enderlin, you know, driven by those I don't know how many times in my life. And then to drive by there that morning and there's nothing there. There's not even debris left. It's just completely gone and you know, almost vaporized. And, you know, I'm going down there and I'm not a meteorologist and I won't claim to be. But, you know, you guys have a lot of good tools that I can use and look at. And I'm going, you know, wow, this is, you know, debarked trees, all of, you know, debris ground up. You know, this is a strong tornado. And, you know, I'm looking at that as a news guy and going, man, this thing's going to get rated pretty high. And then, you know, you guys go and do your investigation. What all goes into that investigation and into that rating of the tornado? Because, you know, the tornado happened in June, and then I believe you guys came out with the official rating sometime in October. What's the process that the Weather Service uses to rate powerful tornadoes like we saw last June?
8: Sure. Yes, it was very obvious driving around. It wasn't what we typically see when we do our assessments for damage, right? Like you said, you drive by that house on 46 all the time, right? Like everybody kind of knows what you're talking about when you're saying, oh yeah, you're down in that Maple River Valley, and on the north side there's those two places, that one that's kind of built into the hill and then another one. And initially it was a question of, okay, how strong was the construction on these houses? Because that's what we use to estimate wind speed, right? So we don't have a tool out there that can just measure wind where the tornado is. Like that just doesn't happen. You don't know ahead of time where to put your tools or your instrumentation to measure, oh yeah, we know it's going to be 180 mile an hour wind. We set our instrumentation down here yesterday because we knew the tornado was going to come through. We're not that good, obviously. So we have to use the damage that the winds have done to guide us into a range of wind speeds to let us know where that EF, where on the EF scale we fall. And initially, we were an EF3 plus for the tornado, knowing that, hey, it's at least an EF3, if not more. When the Weather Service considers a tornado greater than an EF3, we bring in our own team of experts that have a little more of a knowledge of damage assessments, because these things don't happen everywhere all the time. You don't have the experience. And when I say you, I mean we don't have an experience of rating these, once every, let's see, we went 16 years before an F4 in Grand Forks, right? So we don't see these frequently. So we use a team of experts that kind of get together and we shared photos that we took with them. And then we lean on the wind engineers and the studies they've done that show that this is the amount of damage done when the wind speeds are 120 miles an hour, 160 miles an hour, 200 miles an hour, to defined indicators. So to a cell tower, to a 2x4, a brick building, manufactured homes, Morton building, all those things we use as indicators. The big indicator last summer was this train derailment and tanker car tossed.
7: I was just about to bring that up because that's just crazy.
8: That was our big indicator. That was our, like, well, we don't have train cars in our catalog of indicators. So that we just don't. There's not enough of a study and archive for all the things that we could potentially loft by wind, right? So is it, you know, we have several different types of vehicles. We have several other things that could be lofted by wind.
7: And to that point, what are the odds that a tornado catches a fully loaded train car?
8: Right. And then you still have to consider it's connected to other train cars.
7: Yeah. Wow.
8: Right. Like it had to lift it, pull it, separate it, and then it can toss it 145 meters or however many feet it was. So that was our big red flag. That was our, we want more experts looking at this piece. And so at the same time, we're dealing with our summer weather. Like, because we're investigating this doesn't mean that we're not going to have more tornadoes or more severe weather.
7: Right. I didn't even think of that.
8: So we're kind of not able to give 100% to this because we're still doing our operations and we're still working, you know, 24/7 shifts, and it's summer leave, and you're not going to cancel people's leave that they've planned to try to do this investigation. So the process got drawn out further and further than we would have hoped. Part of that was the busyness of last summer. That last year we had the most tornadoes in North Dakota. 26 were on this day, which tied a state record for number of tornadoes in a day in North Dakota. The Bismarck office had a small outbreak a week after this, on the 27th, I believe. That Friday evening, people were hanging out in Bismarck and looking out their back door.
7: Yeah, the pictures of that were just crazy. The people grocery shopping, and they look up, and there's just a tornado.
8: Yeah, yeah. So, and then Grand Forks had some July 7th that were west of town and ended up southeast of town. Not nearly as picturesque as the Bismarck stuff, but again, another day where we were dealing with more severe weather. And then we had two more days, an August day that produced 10, 12 plus tornadoes, and the September day where Bismarck had another 18 to 20 tornadoes. So anyway, it took a long time because it was a complicated process. That combined with the fact that it would be the first EF5, the Weather Service has issued in more than a decade, made for some of our ability to make sure that we wanted to dot our I's and cross our T's with all of our Weather Service colleagues, rather than just doing it kind of alone or on an island.
7: We'll be right back after this, talking with Jim Kaiser, looking back at the June 20th storms 1 year later.
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7: This is Joe Lear with KFGO News. Joining me is meteorologist Jim Kaiser with the National Weather Service out of Grand Forks. Looking back at June 20th, 1 year later, talking about the Enderlin EF5 tornado. Jim, as you guys were working on rating this tornado, what's one thing that made it more difficult than rating other tornadoes?
8: Right. It's like you're trying to rate a strong tornado in a rural area. So part of our position was the families and the people impacted by the storm deserve this rating based on the science foundation that it's given us by doing this damage to an empty train car that weighs 80,000 pounds. And in a rural area, you're not going to have a lot of indicators. So we have to use this, even though it's not in our catalog. And then really walking through those trees, seeing the debarking, visiting the two houses on the north side of 46 again. So we went there the Saturday after the Friday night storm, and then we went there again a couple weeks later. We went down again the first week of August, looking at some of the trees and whatnot again. So just to really solidify where we were and all the indicators, trying to find, you know, just the enormity of the task and effort put in on this one tornado out of the 26 that day. You know, that workload in and of itself prolonged the time frame of when we could send out that updated EF5 rating.
7: That's really interesting. Jim, one part that was kind of overlooked, particularly in the Fargo area, not so much for the folks that were living up in the Bemidji area, but the amount of wind and the damage that happened up there because of the strong winds, it's probably the most visible storm damage from the system just because of the amount of trees. Can you walk us through exactly what really happened up in that part of our region?
8: Sure. We had our supercells that had developed kind of along that warm front that I talked about earlier in the Stutzman, Barnes County, and those lifted up into Western Cass. And while those were occurring, a little bit downstream in, say, central Red River Valley, we got some more storms that started to develop. They weren't tornadic, but they were developing the kind of that Norman County, Ada area. What developed there kind of merged or had the storms that were pushing in from the west, that derecho that was pushing in from the west, kind of caught that storm that had developed in Ada. And I'm not really sure how to explain it without visually seeing a loop of the radar, but it almost seemed to allow a surge of wind into the Bemidji area aloft that kind of sped up the derecho or almost catapulted energy towards Bemidji, and it almost skipped over the valley because of maybe the supercells, and that derecho just re-intensified right ahead of Bemidji and started blow down of, well, I guess that's what they call it. They call it a blowdown because they have, you know, miles and miles of trees over in the forest that we probably would have seen something very similar here in the valley. We kind of did with the shelter belts and the grain elevator, the grain bins, the elevators. But they had that blowdown that occurred several hours, a couple hours after the supercell tornadoes occurred here in the valley. And it was essentially that kind of that derecho that just kind of almost the tip of the arrow of a if you were to shoot an arrow, kind of pointed it right into that northern Hubbard, southwestern Beltrami County, right into Bemidji. And you, like you said, they dealt with power outages for several days because of all the trees going down.
7: Yeah, that's fascinating. Joe Lear, KFGO News, joined with Jim Kaiser, National Weather Service meteorologist out of Grand Forks. Jim, you know, this is pretty close to a once-in-a-lifetime type of storm system. But once-in-a-lifetime can happen twice in a lifetime. And obviously you hope that something like this doesn't happen twice, but it's weather. That's always a possibility.
8: Yeah, of course we hope that, right? But if we, we've kind of talked about those past events. One thing I didn't mention was the July 4th Fargo supercells that morning that turned into the blowdown that moved across the Arrowhead. I can't remember the year. I want to say 97, but I'm not sure if that's right. But we have these instances or these occurrences that, you know, you know that you don't want this to happen again, and rarely does it happen the same way, but we are seeing these weather impacts occur, and you know, every decade or two we have these historical ones that we can point to that said, yeah, this is an event that everybody's going to talk about and everybody's going to remember. And so we know something like this will happen again. Obviously, we don't want to blow down everybody's grain elevator or grain bin in one storm, you know, two summers in a row. So we don't want that, obviously. Hopefully, I just knocked on wood, so I didn't jinx this.
7: And Jim, we've talked a lot about what's happened, but we haven't really talked about what to do if, and I guess it's not really an if, it's when this happens again, right?
8: Like, we talked about the occurrence, but I want to touch that, you know, everybody needs to have a plan for severe weather, especially these nighttime events, right? The tornadoes, the Enderlin tornado came at night, the three fatalities, two of them, the people were still in bed. Like, they were probably in bed. They didn't have, either they didn't hear their radio if they had a weather radio, or they didn't have a plan. And so we want people to have plans for severe weather. How do you get notification for a warning at any time of the day, at 4 a.m., at 11 p.m., at 4 p.m.? You know, have a plan, know what you're going to do with –

0: somebody, and someday that somebody might be you.
1: So. Right. You never know. And like we just talked about instances that were generational. People will talk about it's memorable, and it's because of the impact and the footprint was so large. Like everybody experienced weather that night, right? Like half the state of North Dakota had severe thunderstorm warning, tornado warning on it that night. It only takes the one time where it's only a 30-second tornado, but it hits your house to have an impact for you. So, like, that's why you need to have a plan. Not for the big time, the once a generation, but for the time that the small chance actually occurs at your place.
0: Right, and I'm not saying you guys do this, but, you know, you guys aren't just giving out warnings just so you can see the fun colors on the map. You know, there's a reason that you're issuing a severe thunderstorm warning or issuing a tornado warning.
1: That's very true. Very true. We create more work for ourselves when we issue them. So I don't think we're doing it for fun.
0: Well, Jim, thank you so much for the information and the good conversation. You know, I learned a lot, and I think the listeners did too. So I really appreciate it. That's Jim Kaiser, National Weather Service meteorologist out of Grand Forks, as we look back at June 20th, 1 year later.
2: Hey, it's Tyler Axness, host of Afternews Live. How would you like to escape the daily grind and join me on a fishing trip? We're heading north for some legendary fall walleye fishing at Ballard's Resort on Lake of the Woods, and I want you to join me. 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
8: Some of KFGO's coverage after the Enderlin tornado on June 20th. 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
9: We have a lot to do today, a lot of just devastating storms. People just, you know, their lives upturned, you know, just the amount of damage, and there is no

0: way before harvest, a lot of what you're seeing can be fixed. And even worse than that, three people died. Three people lost their lives. And so you look at this and you think, okay, what collectively can we do together? What power do we have out there? And the one thing that the governor does is he has a lot of tools in his toolbox. It doesn't mean that he can fix it. It just means that we can do something collectively together. And so that's why I was anxious to visit with Governor Kelly Armstrong today. Governor, good to have you on News and Views.
1: Thanks for having me on, Joel. It's not a normal Monday by any stretch of the imagination, and I appreciate you. Three people are dead, and we have just devastation. I mean, you can run from New Salem all the way to Bemidji. It's hopefully this is a once-in-a-lifetime story.
0: Yeah. And like I said, Governor, there are tools in your toolbox that you can utilize to try to help people. Can you give me an update on where the state is in response to this?
1: Sure. I mean, we started immediately as soon as the incident, talking to our emergency manager, our adjutant general, the National Guard. We got a disaster declaration out by noon, 1 o'clock on Saturday. Then our emergency managers start talking to the local emergency managers. You can obviously imagine that communication gets better. It's understandable that some of this stuff goes away. And then I keep in contact with those guys because, I mean, these things always start with a local response because, quite frankly, the locals can move the fastest. So we start figuring out what they may need from us, what we can source for them. And then I just got to tell you, Joel, Saturday night, I started reaching out to mayors, county commissioners, fire chiefs I don't want to be bugging them while they're doing stuff, but also want to let them know we're there. And I mean, I think there are some good things. We're 37,000 without power and we're down to under 9,000. And we want to get that number to zero as quick as possible. We had been reached out from by the city of Page to source a generator for their fire hall so they could, have a place with power so people can bring insulin, do all of that. We figured out how to get them to get that sourced locally. And then we're here and we're available for any one of them for any resource they think they need as it moves through. And we'll try and get out there. I'm hoping Wednesday morning where it's far enough along where my presence doesn't keep them from, cleaning up, but also see where what we need at that point, where the state can resource it. And, we'll have some conversations about what worked well, what we got to get better on.
0: Is the National Guard going to be used to clean up?
1: If they ask and if it's deployable and we want to do it, then yes. But I think that's where Wednesday will get a good idea of where they're at. I remember this in Dickinson, too. I think the first 20 time things. And then you realize after 48 hours that you're pretty far along in it. And, with a storm that goes from, an E3 west of Valley City and E2 east of Valley City. So we will be in touch with locals for what they need and what they don't.
0: Yeah. For me, my experience, Governor, was on a firsthand basis, just to see it was Northwood. And, the National Guard played such a huge role in Northwood, just security reasons and, staging and, just boots on the ground, so to speak, just picking up, cleaning up, bringing equipment in. And so, I know how good your National Guard can be at things like this. That's why I asked,
1: Correct.
0: Yeah.
1: But we don't want to shoot point aim either. If we have to deploy them, we want to know what they're doing, where they're going. So the minute they hit the ground, they're doing the work. And I think one of the things there is a playbook, but each one is uniquely different. And we want to make sure that we are deploying resources as quickly as possible to get it to the people as quickly as possible. So
0: yeah.
1: Anything we can locally source, we're going to source. Anything we can help with, we're going to help. And anything the state needs to provide resources for in a financial matter, we'll deal with it after we get everybody's power back on and get people lives as close to normal as possible. We probably lost between 50 and 100 pivots. There are long-term implications to this too, after we dig everybody out.
0: Yeah. And how do you want them to deal with it. Do you want them to go to the county's emergency manager and then stage through there? Or, you know, because there's a lot of people right now that are still picking up the, you know, behind all of this and picking up their lives. And I mean, do you want them to stage locally through the county emergency manager?
1: Yeah, I think that's always the first approach, but I just think I told the mayor of Enderlin, the mayor of Page, and the fire chief of Page, if you're not getting a response, text me. I mean, I don't think I could have everybody get a hold of me, but, you know, our Northeast Regional Emergency Managers coordinating, he was out there yesterday meeting with the mayors, and obviously we are in contact with everybody at the local level. I know you have Jesse on after me, and I mean, they're just doing a fantastic job as well. They all know how to get a hold of me and know I will respond if they need anything, and we'll get it deployed as quickly as possible.
0: Well, and Governor, this is why I have no doubt you're so proud to be the governor of this state. I got this from somebody we both know. Toby's not going to be mad that I read it, but the devastation in Page, he said, I just got back from town. There was a supper in the fire hall for everyone that helped out with cleanup. There had to have been 150 to 200 people working in town helping clean up, that were there for supper. You know, he talks about how that can just, you know, how you can feel with that. He said, damage unbelievable, trees down everywhere. Many people are, of course, without power. And then on his drive home, he saw them out there in the dark trying to get the power back on. So the power companies, and we're going to have Cass County Electric on in a little bit. But those guys are just 24/7 out there working. And the great thing about the co-ops, as you know, Governor, is they send people from other co-ops to help them, you know.
1: Yeah, I mean, it's no small feat to go from 37,000 without power to under 9,000 in like 36 hours. Now, that I mean, it's not a success until we get everybody hooked back up. But also, I mean, you're just right. There's a lot of really good people. I mean, calling out. I would say this to anybody listening: now's not the time to go rubberneck.
0: Yes.
1: If you're going to go drive around and look at it, throw a pair of work gloves in your truck and get out and help.
2: Months later, during Too Tall's Tidbits on It Takes Two, Chief Meteorologist Tom Szymanski discusses the upgrading of the tornado in Enderlin to an F5.
3: News today, though, unfortunately, we're going to talk again about this tornado.
4: Yeah, there were a pair of Enderlin tornadoes, yeah. But the stronger of the two is the one that's making the headlines.
3: Yeah.
4: In case people haven't heard, it was rated an EF3, and it got upgraded to a 5, which is as strong as a rating can be. It's like hurricane ratings. Category 5 is the strongest hurricane rating there can be, okay?
3: Yeah.
4: There can be no EF6. There's no ratings of 6. There's no hurricane categories of 6, but so 5 is the highest. What happens is local National Weather Service offices go initially out and they rate tornadoes based on the damage they see. For instance, if a very strong tornado occurs over an open field where there are no structures or anything like that, it could be the strongest tornado on record, but they can't rate it beyond a 3 because there's no structural damage. So the ratings of tornadoes depend on structures and damage reports. So the initial rating cannot go beyond a 3 by local National Weather Service offices. For them to be rated as 4s or 5s, they have to call for additional surveys, additional experts, engineers. They will do simulations in laboratories of what wind speeds can do to certain objects, and they look at the damage pattern, and et cetera, et cetera. And those people, in cooperation with the Weather Service, can then upgrade the rating of the tornado to a 4 or a 5, which are categorized as violent tornadoes. In this case, with foundations swept totally clean, with trees debarked, with small objects driven through steel and metal posts and wood posts, it was determined to be a 5, which is greater than 210 miles per hour.
3: Wow.
5: So
3: it's not really surprising to you that this comes to light now, right? This was the first tornado that it killed 3. This is the first time that's happened since, I think, the 1970s.
4: I think so,
3: I remember right.
4: Yeah.
3: It was June 20th. I mean, it destroyed homes. It destroyed buildings. I mean, when you saw the damage and the loss of life, you couldn't have been surprised by that rating, right?
4: No, and when I look back on some of the radar signatures with that, it was just absolutely jaw-dropping, some of the images, the imagery that came with that.
3: Oh, my gosh, it's watching just, that radar all night, I will never forget.
4: Scary.
3: I will never forget sitting up that night and watching the radar, and just, it was jaw-dropping.
4: I remember I had the grandkids for an overnight that night, and I was giving them a weather lesson. They were scared. And I took them outside, and I pointed at the clouds and see those types of clouds. Those, you know, I explained what they are, and it was lightning a lot. So we came inside, and I had them sitting on my lap watching the radar, and I was sitting there, look at this. This is what this means.
3: Yeah.
4: And in between those, I was going on the radio and talking about it and this and that. Yep. Of course, at the time, I did not look like I was staring in the eyes of an EF5 tornado. It was a strong signature, but this thing, as you mentioned, first one killed people since the 70s. It's only the third EF5 ever in North Dakota. The Fargo tornado was the second. The first one was in 1950 in Fort Rice. So there have only been three EF5 tornadoes in North Dakota history. And another eerie stat was that occurred on June 20th, which is the same date that the Fargo tornado occurred on, June 20th, just, you know, 1957.
3: I remember getting goosebumps listening to you say that on the radio around midnight that night. Mm-hmm. You know, as I'm going to retrieve someone from their apartment building, because I'm like, you are not going to be at your apartment. It's midnight. I'm coming to get you right now. Mm-hmm. You're going to come to my house. At least I have a basement. I mean, because I don't mean to paint the picture that we are going through the same thing that other communities were. We were not. But we were listening to tornado sirens in Fargo for the Horace area. And so it was a haunting night all across North Dakota. You saw this band go from west all the way east. And as we know now, have there been any tornadoes rated from like that, you know, how it kind of swept up from like Hunter to Bemidji? How the damage along there looked like?
4: Those were zeros to twos.
3: Okay.
4: But those can do a lot of damage.
3: Yeah, wow.
4: I mean, EF2s can be 111 to 136 miles per hour. So 135 mile an hour wind can do a lot of damage. But the significance of that is the first time that that has happened in the entire country, the United States of America, since the Moore, Oklahoma tornado in 2013. Okay, so that's 12 years since we've had an EF5 across the country. So there's been sort of an EF5 drought of tornadoes, which is fine. I love droughts like that. We can do without those again. But the strongest wind speed ever recorded by instrumentation was also in Moore, Oklahoma of 1999, in May of 1999, 312
5: Holy
4: miles
5: moly.
4: Per hour. So you take that Enderlin tornado and add 100 miles per hour more to it.
3: Can't imagine.
4: Horrifying.
3: And horrifying.
4: If you ever go, you can actually Google sounds of a tornado. Just Google how they sound. You can people who have survived and recorded the sound of it. It will just make your skin crawl how they sound when they're coming at you.
5: So Tom,
4: they sound like a giant waterfall.
5: Are people hesitant? You know, I imagine the Weather Service looked at this and was like, okay, well, we can only bring it up to an EF3 right now.
4: Yeah.
5: Do you think that there were suspicions that this was going to be a higher rated tornado?
4: Oh, that was my first initial suspicion, and I kind of thought it was going to end up as a 4 or 5. I didn't think it would stick at 3, but they have protocol, so they had to do what they had to do, and people, you know, instantly always wanted it to be rated a 5, and in fact, it probably, you know, always was going to be, but they had to go through their procedure.
5: Yeah. And some due diligence.
4: They wanted to make sure with scientific data backing it that it was a 5, and in fact it was, which was the right call apparently by looking at the damage. Anyone who's been down there, I've heard from people who've been down there, and it's amazing the damage it did. It's just kind of frightening. I can't imagine sitting in a house and you can hear the nails peeling out of your structure by tornadoes. They actually take nails and pull them out. You can hear it. It's just... I don't know. Anybody who has been there and has spoken to how it played out, I don't know how, you know, they must have been feeling at the time. But that's a type of tornado, I told you off the air, that you can only survive, really, if you're underground.
5: Mm-hmm.
4: And there were some survivors that probably have some stories to tell.
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12: 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First exit south of 52nd Avenue exit, Wild Rice exit off of I-29. 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
14: 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Welcome to Bloomberg This Weekend, live from New York with David Gura, Christina Ruffini, and Lisa Mateo. The latest headlines, key analysis, big interviews, and the stories that hit home on your days off.
16: 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I'm David Gura.
17: I'm Christina Ruffini with Lisa Mateo. We are bringing you the latest breaking news reports, analysis, and we are live this morning and every weekend from 7 to 10 a.m. We're going to get started right away. We're going to go back to Lisa Mateo with the headlines.
18: You got a potential setback for President Donald Trump's efforts to end the war and curb Tehran's nuclear program. Iran delayed the start of negotiations over a permanent peace deal with the U.S. after fighting intensified in southern Lebanon. The talks were supposed to take place Friday in Switzerland. Israel and Hezbollah later agreed to a ceasefire, but according to a post on X from the Lebanese army, Israeli attacks on Lebanon are ongoing. Now, it comes just days after the signing of a memorandum with the U.S. and Iran that opens a two-month window for negotiations. Now, during the unveiling of a new Air Force One at Joint Base Andrews yesterday, President Trump expressed optimism talks would be successful.
19: It's 60 days. They have to make a deal, otherwise we We will do things that won't make them happy, but I don't think it's going to get to that. I think it's going to be very good. Remember, if we do that, then all of a sudden you're not going to have the oil flowing out of the strait too quickly, because people that own billion-dollar ships don't love missiles flying over them, don't love mines all over the water.
18: Well, there's still no indication of a new start date for discussions. Axios reporting the U.S. Special Envoy Steve Witkoff headed to Switzerland, and Trump's envoy Jared Kushner already there. Iran's foreign minister is also reportedly planning to travel to Switzerland. In the U.K., one person dead, nearly 90 injured after two passenger trains collided. British Transport Police say it happened last night in the Bedford area north of London. The National Union of Rail, Maritime and Transport Workers, well, they say the person who was killed was a train driver. In other news, the U.S. men's soccer team, well, they have guaranteed themselves a spot in the knockout round after defeating Australia 2-0, and they did it without their star player, Christian Pulisic, who is injured. Now, it's the team's second straight victory in the expanded tournament. And the new Obama Presidential Center in Chicago officially opened its doors yesterday. The first 100 visitors, well, they received a special treat, a surprise greeting from former President Barack Obama and former First Lady Michelle Obama. This young woman, she was overcome with emotion.
20: Meeting the Obamas was just the cherry on the top, because, like, he made history. Now we get to be a part of that history, and I very, very, very adore that. I'm so happy. So happy to be a part of it.
18: Well, the Juneteenth opening, it follows star-studded dedication ceremony on Thursday, where the Obamas spoke to an audience that included former presidents and first ladies, as well as a number of A-list celebrities, musicians, and also some athletes as well.
21: The Obamalisk, as it's being called.
22: Yes. It's a big show, though. I mean, that was a big event. And
21: a lot of people there.
22: Yes.
21: Quite a production.
22: A lot of music.
21: Seems like a joyful event.
22: Yes, absolutely.
21: Nice. We love a lot.
22: Thank you, Lisa.
21: Thanks, Lisa. All right, this morning at least five people are dead after Israeli strikes in southern Lebanon. Fighting that is straining the ceasefire between Israel and Hezbollah. There are broader impacts. Lebanon is a major issue that's threatening to derail the preliminary deal between the U.S. and Iran. Here's what President Trump says about his relationship with Israeli Prime Minister Benjamin Netanyahu.
23: If it weren't for Donald Trump, Israel would have been eviscerated.
24: Your relationship with Netanyahu's?
23: It's good, but we have to keep him a little bit sane.
24: Are you going to be able to control Israel from attacking Lebanon?
23: Yeah, I will be. I mean, no wonder. They have a lot of respect for me, and they do as I say.
22: Vice President J.D. Vance did not travel to Switzerland as planned for a new round of talks amid the fighting. This morning, U.S. Special Envoy Steve Witkoff reportedly heading there, set to meet with Jared Kushner. And Axios saying Iran's foreign minister is also planning on going today, but notes those plans could change. Bloomberg News Jerusalem reporter Dan Williams joins us now live. Dan, great to speak with you. And let's talk a bit about the strikes, what has derailed the start of these talks, and that happening while the 60-day clock has begun ticking down. The Wall Street Journal characterizing them as one of the most serious escalations in Lebanon since the ceasefire in April. Just tell us what we know about them and what guarantees, if any, we have here that this is not going to continue such that it would postpone these talks even further.
25: I think that characterization is fair. The great historical irony here is that while the overarching purpose of the U.S. president is in reopening the Strait of Hormuz, restabilizing energy markets, really the success of this deal, success of long-term diplomacy, will depend on a six-mile deep stretch of now depopulated Lebanese soil, where the Israelis have set up what they call a security zone to prevent Hezbollah from menacing their northern communities. That's what it's coming down to. As you noted, over the last 2 days, there's been a surge of violence in Lebanon, of fighting. In addition to the five fatalities today, you had several dozen listed yesterday from what Israel called attacks on Hezbollah targets as deep as the Bekaa Valley. And that followed an ambush on one of Israel's tanks that killed a regimental commander, the three members of his crew, conscripts. And there are also several wounded soldiers in other attacks in that security zone. The Israelis aren't backing down on this security zone, on this buffer zone, this occupation zone, if you like. For them, Hezbollah is the most immediate threat. And when I say immediate, I've been up there in years past. Sometimes you could literally gaze a few feet across the fence into the eyes of a Hezbollah member with a Hezbollah flag. I've had some conversations with them in years past. And given the October 7th experience, when Hamas basically replicated a long-threatened Hezbollah attack from the north on its border in Gaza into southern Israel, Israelis won't stand to see Hezbollah being able to do that or even having any kind of presence near their border. The Israelis insist on staying put. The Americans are trying to square that circle by saying they've called for restraint. The Iranians, meanwhile, want Israel out of Lebanon entirely because, quite frankly, Hezbollah is their vanguard. They want to preserve what's left of Hezbollah, that important militia, and they're worried that it could be irreversibly degraded by these Israeli actions.
21: Then I want to play you some sound because as we track not just the agreement or the MOU between Iran and U.S., we're also tracking what this means for this increasingly contentious relationship between Israel and Washington. And J.D. Vance was asked about that at the end of his press briefing this week. And I want you to take a listen to what he said.
0: The other thing that I would say is that over the last 3 months, two-thirds of the defensive weapons that have protected your homeland have been built by American hands and paid for by American tax dollars. The problem for Israel is not Donald J. Trump. And anybody in Israel who thinks their biggest problem is the President of the United States needs to wake up and smell the reality of the situation that country is in.
21: How was that received in Israel? Did that feel like a threat?
25: It was definitely a slap to the Israelis. And if you ask the vice president, he would say he was responding to a slap from the Israelis, specifically some members of the Netanyahu camp, everything from radio shock jocks to cabinet members who've been openly venting their pique at what they describe as a turnaround, even a betrayal by the U.S. president. However, when you look closely at the official statements from Israel, they're always couched in language of gratitude. I think there's no doubt that Trump has been very good for Israel, perhaps without precedent. At the same time, I think Israelis are wondering, with some basis, whether this about-face, whether this new cold shoulder, this new realpolitik from a very transactional president signals a change, a strategic change in the overall relationship between the countries. Now, you and I and many of our audience will have taken as a given the bedrock alliance between Israel and the United States. This is something that was born of the 1973 Middle East War. At the time, the U.S. saw Israel as a kind of a vanguard, an asset against Soviet influence, U.S. influence in the Middle East, an anchor for U.S. influence. That has changed. Also, at the time, the Holocaust was a living recent memory for many people. And also, there is the rise of evangelical Christians, which also gave a religious buttress to that affection among Americans for Israel. That is changing very quickly. We're now a half century on, and it could well be that there's going to be a far more, should we say, cold-eyed approach by the Americans in terms of what the Americans, what the United States benefits from this, not least as certainly under this president, the U.S. is looking more likely to tilt to its confrontation with China away from the Middle East. It's really not clear if Israel has much to offer in the new version of the big power confrontation there. The Israelis will be adjusting accordingly. They will look to a degree to be self-sufficient. They will also look to present their own transactional benefits to the Americans in business, in high tech, in military intelligence and the like. But I think what we're seeing now is the tip of an iceberg and what lies beneath the surface. We don't know the extent of it. But certainly what we could see is the unfurling of a major strategic chain of relationship between these countries.
21: It did feel quite significant, especially for those of us who've watched this relationship diplomatically for a lot of years. All right, Dan Williams, he is our Jerusalem reporter. Thank you so much, Dan. We're going to leave it there for now, but you'll be joining us again later on the show.
22: Joining us now is Ali Vaez. He's the International Crisis Group's Iran Director and Adjunct Professor at the Walsh School of Foreign Service, at Georgetown University. And Ali, great to speak with you once again. I want to start with what you wrote recently, that this memo of understanding, memo of agreement, creates a breathing space, as you put it, in which diplomacy can try to recover from the violence that buried it. We have this vacuum now. We see the challenges in stark relief. How optimistic are you that in that vacuum, diplomacy will once again grow here over the next 60 days?
1: It's good to be with you. Look, I'm cautiously optimistic that this MOU will eventually find a way of surviving, simply because the alternative to it for the two main actors, the U.S. and Israel, the U.S. And Iran, are just so much less attractive. Yes, Israel is very unhappy, but at the end of the day, America has so much leverage. And I do believe that President Trump would at some point start using the leverage and not just reprimanding Prime Minister Netanyahu to bring about some kind of a ceasefire in Lebanon and try to deliver on this MOU and buy time. Now, whether this will turn into a final comprehensive nuclear agreement, that's where I'm very cynical.
21: I want to ask you what you think can actually be accomplished in 60 days, because again, going back to what the vice president said at his press briefing, you know, Republicans have criticized this agreement, Democrats have criticized this agreement, and the vice president pushed back hard, saying this is just a starting point. But the ending point for a lot of these individual issues, including the nuclear program, including whether or not Iran is going to get this unfreezing of funds, including traffic in the Strait, seem to be much farther out, even a chasm that is unresolvable in 60 days, if that's really the end goal. Do you think they're going to be able to resolve it? And do you think the U.S. will ultimately curtail those aspirations to be closer to what the MOU is now?
1: So look, I think the parties have basically prioritized the essential and deferred the substantial in this agreement. By that, I mean what was essential was to end the war. The war had turned into a lose-lose dynamic for both Iran and the U.S. And so ending it was really in both sides' interests. Opening the Strait of Hormuz was truly essential. And of course, for your viewers, this is a critical point that, you know, we were running out of buffer that existed in the energy markets, and we would have a global economic meltdown a few weeks down the road if this standoff would have continued. In addition to the fact that there would be a global food crisis, especially in the global south, and hundreds of thousands, if not millions of people would be affected by it if this situation would have continued. So that was the essential. But the substantial, what happens to the nuclear program, what happens to the stockpile of fissile material, what happens to inspections regime, what happens to sanctions relief, this $300 billion fund, all of those things have been deferred to the 60-day period. And let's be honest, it took 2.5 years a decade ago to reach just a nuclear deal with Iran. So we're not going to have a final deal in 60 days, but this period is renewable by mutual consent.
22: Ali, let's talk a bit about the money, those frozen funds, and you go back to the protests that preceded this war. So much of that was animated by the dire strait of the Iranian economy. If this rather sizable amount of money is unfrozen, if Iran can begin selling oil once again, if these sanctions are lessened, what does that mean in real terms for the Iranian people, and how much confidence do you have that were that to happen, that money is going to get to those who need it in the country?
1: One has to understand that the Iranians are starting now from a negative starting point, right? The economy was in dire straits prior to this war. The Iranian regime was struggling to keep the lights on. There was water scarcity. There was all sorts of problems which led to protests. Now, after the damage that the economy has suffered, the damage to the infrastructure, it is going to be so much more miserable for the Iranian people. And for the regime, it is one thing to survive a hot war, but it's another thing to be able to survive a cold peace. So they do need recovery and reconstruction, and that is why they insisted that there would be some asset release in phase one of this agreement. And it cannot all go to rebuild their military capabilities in support of their partners and proxies in the region, because without being able to inject some of this money into the society and rebuild, they're not going to be able to govern.
21: Before we let you go quickly, I do want to ask you what the U.S. should prioritize, in your opinion, when it comes to the nuclear file. They seem to have moved away from this idea that they're going to remove all the nuclear material out of the country. Now it's more a conversation about mixing it down to a less weapons-grade level. Is that a better, more realistic approach, do you think, or is there a risk? I honestly don't know if they could mix it back up again at some point if politics and momentum and leadership changes.
1: Honestly, it doesn't matter that much because they don't have an active enrichment program right now. So whether they ship it out or they dilute it, it doesn't matter. I think the most important thing is actually to have the UN inspectors back on the ground so they can account for this material, because currently we don't know where it is. And no one has had eyes on it other than through satellites and intelligence, and there are limitations to that. But the key point I want to make is that if I were the administration, I would actually not search for a final comprehensive agreement putting everything in the same basket, because that's hard to negotiate. It would take a very long time. I would do a series of mini deals, and the first step, I think, should be inspections.
22: Ali, last question from me. We're going to be focused here on what goes on in Switzerland. Let's go back to the Gulf, though, and what are you going to be watching for among Gulf nations who have been so grievously hurt by this war over the 100 days plus? Sort of, what are they going to be doing? What's diplomacy going to look like? What are their next steps in the Gulf?
1: So something very interesting is going to happen in the Gulf, which is that the countries that mediated this agreement, Pakistan, of course, but behind Pakistan, Saudi Arabia, Turkey, Egypt, Qatar, these countries have realized that they can't continue with a situation in which Iran has the capability to threaten their interests or rely on the United States to provide a provide protection for them. So they are going to engage in dialogue with Iran to see if they can start a new regional security arrangement. This is what happened in Europe 70, 80 years ago, and eventually resulted in a much better security arrangement in Europe, where countries have fought each other for centuries. And it appears that we are at the beginning of that process, which is something positive, and I think the United States and the West generally should support.
22: Well, thank you very much for your time. Appreciate that. Sally Vias of the International Crisis Group and the Walsh School at Georgetown University, thank giving you, us sir. That perspective on these talks, which have yet to get underway.
21: This Turkey, Egypt, Qatar, Saudi bloc that Ali mentioned is really something to watch. And we've been talking as these weeks progress about whether or not Gulf allies would have to take part of this into their own hands as the U.S. kind of loses interest in a way on some of those issues that are so important to the Gulf allies. And I think that's something to keep an eye on.
22: And I think a lot of these nations kind of wondering about how little support relatively they got from the U.S. during the course of this war, and changing their strategic tack as a result of that, as well.
21: All right, coming up, price stability and task forces. We heard a lot about those two things from Kevin Warsh as he begins his tenure as Fed chair. Michael McKee breaks down some of the other changes we can expect. That is straight ahead, coming at you on Bloomberg This Weekend.
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18: Thank you for joining us live on Bloomberg This Week, and I'm Lisa Mateo. Let's update you on today's top stories. The cleanup continues in parts of Mississippi after the remnants of Tropical Storm Arthur flooded roads and knocked down trees. Arthur was the first tropical storm of the season in the Atlantic Basin. It was quickly downgraded within a day of forming, but the lingering system, well, it caused drenching rain and strong winds in Louisiana and Mississippi. Nearly 1,700 tourists were evacuated from a luxury resort in the Dominican Republic after a deadly fire. Local media reported one Italian tourist died. Several others were injured. Guests of the Viva Dominicus beach by Wyndham Resort, well, they were transported to other hotels and nearby housing facilities. The cause of the blaze still under investigation. In company news, Starbucks has laid off corporate workers in the London and Hong Kong hubs that oversee parts of its international business. Sources tell Bloomberg the company cut off about 20% of its staff, or approximately 60 positions in Hong Kong, the office, and eliminated about 120 positions in its London area. Starbucks is moving away from running those stores outside of North America, giving licensees more control over the business. And AbbVie is nearing a deal to buy Apogee Therapeutics for almost $11 billion. The Financial Times says the all-cash deal will help boost the company's anti-inflammatory portfolio. David and Christina.
22: Lisa, thank you very much.
18: Thanks, Lisa.
22: Kevin Warsh delivered his first press conference as Fed chair this week after the central bank once again voted to hold interest rates steady, despite inflation running at a three-year high.
8: We recognize that inflation has been running well ahead of the Fed's long-stated inflation goal of 2%. That's been going on for more than 5 years. Persistently high prices are a burden for the American people. But the recent past need not be prologue. I am pleased to report that members of the FOMC are unambiguous and unanimous. This committee will deliver price stability.
18: While Warsh did lay out some direction on policy, we may not be hearing from him as often as we did his predecessors moving forward. We talked to Bloomberg's international economics and policy correspondent, Michael McKee, about the changes coming our way.
9: What we've seen since the first of the year is each meeting, more and more members join the side of maybe we need to raise interest rates. And he came out and said very strongly that this committee will get to the inflation target, will get to price stability.
18: That 2%
9: target. And so he's really aligned himself with that idea. And what's happened over the last couple of months is people have started to get into the feeling that we're going in the wrong direction with inflation much more rapidly because of the war and because of energy prices, but it's also still out there in other prices, and we haven't hit our 2% target in 5 years, and that's our job, so we better do it. And so I think he doesn't have to manage it so much as keep it on track if necessary, and then take the blows from the White House if they have to do that.
10: He talked about task forces. He said he's setting up these different task forces to address a couple different issues. And we've got a collection of the number of times that he said that.
8: I'm appointing a task force in each of five areas. You'll hear quite a bit more about these task forces. That'll be taken up by the task force. We've got a task force for that. The good news for you is we have a task force for that. We have a task force on that, too. I've been on a task force or two in my life. It's one of the things we have a task force to do.
10: But you've got one that's going to study Fed communications, one that's going to review the Fed balance sheet, one that's going to examine the data sources the Fed uses to make these decisions, and another focus on productivity and jobs. Are these providing cover for war should he need to make changes or go in a direction that the president doesn't love?
9: Well, you could call it cover. It's an old Washington thing. You come to town and you want to make changes, and so you appoint a commission, which kind of kicks things down the road when you don't necessarily have agreement. Now, he's just starting out. Some of those areas there's agreement on. I think they will make changes to the summary of economic projections and the dot plot. I asked him about the dot plot. I was one of the people that he said there's a task force for you, too. they will reach some accommodation on that, and they know they need to do something about the balance sheet. The idea of QE, they came into it accidentally, it worked, they did it again under COVID, but they never really formalized the process of when do we use this and how do we get out of it. And so they know they need to do that. Some of the others, I'm not sure about. Looking at AI, nobody really knows what's going to happen with that, so I'm not sure you can reach a conclusion. And the issue of the statistical agencies and government statistics, the Fed does some of that, but it doesn't do a lot. Most of that's produced by other agencies who've seen their budgets cut a lot, so they're not doing as good a job. So, yeah, you could sympathize with the Fed's view on that, but unless they go in the basement and print some more money for those government agencies, I don't know exactly how you fix that.
10: Did the data part of that raise any concerns with you? I mean, I've also covered Washington for a long time, and I just always think of, you know, if you torture the numbers long enough, they will confess. There's no, I mean, this isn't malfeasance necessarily, right? They're not like trying to get a different way to analyze this more in fitting with what the White House wants to see rather than what reality is happening.
9: No, they actually want to just improve the statistics because there's a couple of problems. One, there's always a margin of error. It's like a political poll, but there's always a confidence bound. And then that has gotten a little wider in some cases because they can't survey as many people because their budgets have been cut. And they've had to drop a number of series. So there's a problem with some of the data. It's as accurate as it can be. It's the gold standard for the world, but it could be better. The other problem is that it's backward looking. It's always telling you what happened a month ago or in some cases 2 months ago. And Kevin Warsh and others say, well, we've got all of these systems now that provide real-time data. We should get real-time data too. They do get real-time data, and they get a lot of it. But I guess what he's looking to do is kind of systematize it, work it into Fed models so that they're not just using the backward-looking data and try to make decisions based on more contemporaneous information.
10: I mean, there's a little bit of irony there because, yes, contemporary data, but when it came to forward guidance, Warsh kind of struck that from his statement. And you mentioned your question about the dot plot. We've got that for you here. We're going to play it.
11: I reviewed the dot plots, and when I saw the submissions, I noted that all the submissions were coming in with pencils, you know, those kind with the big erasers. That's to say that I think my colleagues around the table, when they submitted their dots, understand the world is changing quite quickly. And they didn't feel bound by them 6 weeks from now or 6 days from now in the event that their circumstances change.
10: Explain to folks what these dot plots are, why they matter, and what this means for how the Fed functions and how the Fed communicates.
9: Well, the problem is there's a great misunderstanding about what the dots are. All of the members of the Open Market Committee submit their economic forecasts for GDP, for inflation, for unemployment. And then the question is asked, once they've done that, what would be the Fed funds rate, the benchmark lending rate, under those circumstances?
10: Yeah.
9: They get 19 different answers. Or in this case, 18, because Kevin Warsh doesn't want to put in a dot.
10: Right.
9: And the market thinks of them, because we report, while the median dot is X, the market thinks that's the Fed's plan and that's what they're going to do. They do this four times a year, and markets reprice minute to minute, and the Fed doesn't update these except quarterly. So you get these arguments about the Fed being behind the curve and we can't trust what they're saying and things like that. So they know the dot plot doesn't really work the way they want it to. The question is, are they going to get rid of it? And if so, do they need something to replace it? That's something that task force will work on. My question was more about, he doesn't like forward guidance. And he doesn't.
10: Right. He talks about, like, in this climate, it's just not really worth the paper.
9: Right. He doesn't want to guide markets anymore. He wants them to guide the Fed. But they put out a dot plot with nine people saying we're going to raise interest rates. And, well, what happened in the markets? Of course, the markets took that and ran with it. Yeah. Of course, they're going to raise interest rates. So it shows, again, a weakness in the dot plot that maybe that starkly illustrated to him reasons they've got to change it or get rid of it.
10: This all ties into a possible change in how the Fed communicates all of the things, including the dot plot. And you asked about that as well.
12: What is your feeling about these news conferences? Are you going to continue one after every meeting? Do you think find them useful? What is the future for the way Kevin Warsh will communicate?
11: I had a great old mentor named George Shultz, and his mantra was press conference are useful. But when you have one, you want to make sure you have something important to say. Today, I think we had something important to say about our commitment to deliver on price stability, our commitment to rethink practices with an eye of moving the Fed forward, and to give you and the American people a sense that these aren't idle thoughts, these are concrete thoughts, that we're going to seek out the best minds.
10: All right, so the committee's meeting again in 6 weeks. Do you think we hear from Warsh, especially if they do decide to raise interest rates? Is this kind of cover for him to just drop a statement and say, well, that's our policy, and not have to stand in front of the cameras?
9: Well, I think if they changed interest rates, that would fall under his important have something to say.
10: You would hear from
9: criteria.
10: Him.
9: You okay. would hear from him. I don't know how you cannot hear from him. This is a genie that's out of the bottle. The markets have gotten used to it, and the Fed chair doesn't say much usually during the intermeeting periods. All the rest of the Fed does. So it's people's chance to see what he thinks is going to happen, and then they have something to measure it by. The problem, if you wanted to do press conferences only when you have something to say, because you don't want to lead the markets, is how do you announce that you're going to have a press conference without leading the markets?
10: That's true, because then it's an even bigger thing and everybody's
9: right.
10: going to spook, right?
9: If they call us up and say, well, you should bring your TV cameras over this time, then everybody's going to know that they made a decision and they probably moved interest rates or something
10: right.
9: like that. So I don't know exactly how that's going to work. And I think there are enough arguments for the clarity and the information that the chair can provide about what happened in the meeting and about any changes they want to make in their policies and things like that, that the press conferences will be hard to get rid of.
10: You and I were also on standby on Thursday for Supreme Court decisions, and one of the big ones we were waiting for and still haven't gotten is Lisa Cook and whether or not she's going to be able to keep her job. That's gone all the way up to the Supreme Court. Walk us through those arguments and what you think the impact will be on the Fed one way or the other.
9: That's the basic question. Can she keep her job while she is litigating this? But the overarching question that makes this more important is, of course, the president has made it clear he has no love for Jay Powell. And he would like to fire the Fed chair. And he has been talked out of it for his first term and his second term so far by aides who've said, well, you can't do that because you can only fire them for cause. And we don't have cause. Not doing what you want on interest rates is not cause. So if the court were to rule she could be fired, then you would probably assume that he would fire Jay Powell. Powell is no longer the chair, but he is still a governor,
10: right.
9: and the president doesn't like him. And you could then raise that argument of, can any president fire any chair or any member of the board if they come up with a pretext because they don't like their interest rate policies? And that's what the fight is about. The president argues he can. The Fed argues strongly that he can't. And the court seems skeptical of the idea that he can.
10: Maybe you have a new job as a Supreme Court reporter when you're done with the Fed because you don't have enough to do. Mike McGee, thank you so much. So Mike and I were both on standby this week for the Lisa Cook decision
14: yes.
10: to see if it came down. We're waiting for that still. We're waiting for birthright citizenship. Still,
14: it's a huge
10: still
14: list of orders for waiting, like 20 of them,
10: it's
14: I think, in a pretty limited window here before the end of the term.
10: So our colleagues were telling me, I knew that they run the decisions out, but I didn't realize that you still do that, even though they post them online. You
14: literally
10: can get
14: run them.
10: Yeah, you have to run
14: the
10: them from
14: of the thing.
10: Office, and they bring them out in boxes, and they can tell by how many boxes get delivered how many decisions are going to come down.
14: Interesting.
10: I want to see.
14: Many a reporter started out as an intern at the Supreme Court doing that run.
10: Running the interns.
14: All right, coming
10: Great.
14: Up here, the new push for a new industrial revolution within the U.S. military is stretched around the world. We're going to go inside the push for Made in America. When it comes to national security. That's coming up on Bloomberg this weekend on Bloomberg TV, radio, Bloomberg.com, and the Bloomberg Business app.
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8: Bloomberg This Week, and I'm Lisa Mateo. Let's update you on today's top stories. In honor of Juneteenth, the Opal Lee Walk for Freedom was held in Fort Worth, Texas yesterday. The 2.5-mile walk represents the 2.5 years it took for news of the Emancipation Proclamation to reach enslaved people in Galveston in 1865. Now, Opal Lee, she led advocacy efforts to make Juneteenth a federal holiday. Attendees, they praised her accomplishments.
9: I feel grateful, honored, and blessed. This is my first Juneteenth celebration, and since right here in Opal Lee's hometown, so I'm grateful.
8: Opal Lee will turn 100 years old in October. In sports, the U.S. Open continues at Shinnecock Hills Golf Club in Southampton. Topping the leaderboard is Wyndham Clark at 7-under par, followed by a number of players tied at 3-under par, including Sam Stevens and Tom Kim. In World Cup action yesterday, the U.S. topped Australia 2-0 and guaranteed themselves a spot in the knockout round after Paraguay, well, they topped Turkey 1-0. Morocco defeated Scotland 1-0, and Brazil topped Haiti 3-0. Today, more action. The Netherlands take on Sweden, Germany battles Ivory Coast, and Ecuador plays Curacao. Meanwhile, World Cup games, well, they're minting big prediction winners and million-dollar losers with over $5 billion traded across Polymarket and Kalshi. One big loss, well, that included a bet gone wrong on Belgium to beat Egypt. That cost one Polymarket user nearly $9
10: million. $9 million.
8: That's got to hurt.
10: Unless a lot of money.
8: You have so much money, it doesn't make a dent.
11: I do feel like if you're putting up $9 million on a wager, I'm assuming you have more of those millions. Yeah, but having none myself, I wouldn't know. So, all right.
10: Thank you, Lisa. This week, industrial executives, White House officials, and big investors met in Detroit for the Reindustrialize Summit, which has a simple stated goal: making things in America. Speakers hammered home the idea that industrial power feeds military power, feeds global power.
12: For too long, too many people, including on my side of the aisle, told us that we no longer needed to make things here, that trade would turn our enemies into friends, that cheap imports were a substitute for national strength. But great nations do not merely consume. Great nations create. As Secretary of State, I see this every day. Foreign policy is not just summits and speeches. Foreign policy is real power exerting itself upon the world. And power is the ability to act, to build, to create, to do so on one's own terms, without

0: asking permission.
1: Colin Demarest is at Axios, where he covers the future of defense, and he was in Detroit this week. He joins us now. Colin, it's so nice to see you. I think the first time we met, you were literally standing in front of a giant drone at one of these defense forums.
2: That is correct.
1: Talk to us about this one. There are like three causes that they're rallying around, right? Improving American production scale and speed, fostering the stateside build baby build culture, and reestablishing supply chain sovereignty. Did any of those really rise to the front of the pack, and why now?
2: I think you lifted that from my newsletter, so thank you in the first place. But I think
1: We read your stuff, buddy.
2: Okay, perfect. I think all three of those were addressed over the 2 days in Detroit, but I think really what the movement or the conference really boils down to is you can have a gun, but if you don't have bullets, what's the gun worth? Like, you need to be able to build things. For deterrence to work, you need to have these drones, these shells, these missiles. For someone to believe that the military is strong, you have to back it up through production. And I think that came through very strong earlier this month.
3: Colin, talk about the moment that we're in right now. We're in this kind of 60-day period as these negotiations take place. We're slated to take place in Switzerland. But a lot of the commentary surrounding the U.S. arsenal is we've depleted a lot on this war over the last 100-plus days. How much was that kind of resonant as you talked to people at this conference just about the way that this conflict has reframed the way that the Pentagon looks at its weapons supply?
2: I think the people in Detroit saw it as evidence that they're on the right track, right? If you look at a CSIS study that just came out, it said some of America's most important interceptors would take 3 years to replenish. So the people on the ground in Detroit, I think, took this as a vote of confidence that they're doing the right thing, that they're trying to rebuild these factories, trying to rebuild these supply lines to replenish the U.S. stockpiles in a moment like this.
1: And I think you actually asked our ambassador to the U.N., Mike Wells, about that ammo shortage. I think we've got the sound for you.
4: The world also knows when we are low on munitions. They know when we've lost our industrial capacity. I'm not going to get on that, but it's not where it should be, right? And so so the real strength of the United States isn't necessarily our military. It's our economy, and it's that arsenal of democracy.
1: When you look at private sector interest, are private sector entities investing in this idea? Are they interested in helping make this happen? Is it something that they see an economic future and benefit in?
2: Yeah, I think we're seeing just an incredible flood of private capital going into the defense industry right now, especially at the defense tech angle. These smaller companies, these startups who are kind of grappling and wrestling with maybe the older primes like the Lockheeds and the Northrops. But increasingly as well, they're working together. And so I think there's a bit of a community developing here. And there's certainly a lot of money. I know earlier you guys were mentioning $9 million lost on a bet. $9 million in this community right now is really nothing at all.
1: This show is starting to make me feel very broke, guys, but that's fine. We'll move on.
3: Colin, we were watching what unfolded in Evian last week. We had the president of Ukraine there talking with leaders from Europe and the U.S. as well. And a point that he's made to all of them, I think, and to leaders in the Middle East, is that Ukraine's success, such as its had success over the course of this war that it's engaged in, is by virtue of thinking entrepreneurially about the kind of weapons it uses, relying on drones more, using technology that's effectively a lot less expensive than what the U.S. historically has been relying on. Talk a bit about that pivot point as well, if you would, and how that's kind of shaping the conversation. You mentioned the primes historically have built big, expensive weapons. Is the shift starting to affect them as well?
2: I think the shift is starting to affect them. Maybe it's how quickly they produce something or the cost of something they produce. But I also would hazard to say we're going to need tanks and aircraft carriers and F-35s and the like for a very long time. We still have the F-47 in production with Boeing. Being developed by Boeing. We have F-A-X-X in the running. That said, though, Ukraine's success is honestly incredible. They've really flipped warfare on its head, I would say. The use of these cheap drones worldwide is just, I don't think there's a going back to a point prior to this.
1: Talk to us a little bit about long-term goals, because when you are looking at these bigger, industrial base projects, they take multiple years, and it's going to take a long time to get this up and running. How concerned are these investors, are these private sector entities, that, yes, this is an administration that's very supportive of that, but political uncertainty could change that. The economy could change that. Is there a concern that the U.S. is able to be less competitive with long-term goals than someone like China, who has the ability to plan out decades in advance due to they know who their president is going to be?
2: Yeah, I mean, it's a good point. I think reindustrializes biggest Achilles heel is how long this will take. I mean, I talk to people to reindustrialize America entirely might take 20, 30 years. That's a lot of elections.
1: Yeah.
2: That's a lot of potential wars. That's a lot of boom and bust cycles. And investors definitely have this question of like, where is my money? The Department of Defense works on very long return cycles. And I think that is definitely something to keep an eye on.
3: Colin, before we let you go, just give us a sense of who was at this conference. You speaking there, of course, to the U.S. ambassador to the U.N., but in terms of government participants, corporate participants, kind of what was the mix there in Detroit?
2: I described it as a motley crew in the newsletter you guys read. It's really an interesting crowd. It's graphic designers. It is the primes. It's the startups. It's, missile makers, car makers. There's a really wide range of people there at Reindustrialize. And last year, I think my favorite phrase that I used was Palantir protesters in front of the Gucci store. And I think that's the perfect summation.
3: We're going to leave it there. How can we top that?
1: All right. Well, if you want more, he does have a newsletter.
3: Yes,
1: we highly endorse it here at Bloomberg.
3: Colin Demarest, thank you very much. Appreciate you bringing us that perspective from that conference that took place in Detroit. And I want to hear more about when you met him in front of this drone. I mean, these conferences are wild. I mean, they're very
1: This was in the middle
3: massive.
1: Of D.C. It was right across Anacostia. It was like next to an elementary school. And you walk into this ballroom and there's a drone. I mean, we have like a two-level studio here. It was like a 40-foot drone massive. Just hanging out in the middle of a ballroom that people could just go and touch and see, because this is the technology
3: the
1: that
3: future.
1: Almost everybody is moving towards. You know, you have these lightweight tiny drones, but then you also have a sector that's trying to make these much bigger, almost autonomous aircraft.
3: What a Washington scene you've described.
1: So
3: next to the elementary school.
1: It was peak DC.
3: Let
1: me tell you. All right, we're going to talk about peaks next, and that's together in some very unlikely places. We will speak with a Kansas mayor whose town is embracing itself as Lawrence of Algeria and rolling out the red, green, and white carpet. Stick with us.
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3: This weekend, I'm David Gura, alongside Christina Ruffini. With the 2026 FIFA World Cup underway, one story has captured the hearts and minds of soccer fans all over the world. Lawrence, Kansas, a city with a population of 100,000, has been a host to the Algerian national team. And with that, the citizens of Lawrence have embraced every second of it.
1: From attending events at the University of Kansas to partying in the streets of Lawrence, World Cup fever has taken over. Joining us now to talk about it is the mayor of Lawrence, Kansas, Brad Finkelbein. Brad, I have been living for the story from day one since I saw the first soundbite, which I think we have, of one of your residents being interviewed by Algerian TV asking what he thought of everything. I think we're going to play it for you.
11: I want to say thank you to Team Algeria for choosing our hometown, Lawrence, Kansas, to come here. And so welcome. Welcome to United States. Welcome to Kansas.
1: How did this happen? Did they choose you? Did you choose them? How did this go down?
12: No, they chose us. After they got selected into the Group J, which was in Kansas City, they had two games in Kansas City. And so they could have chosen Kansas City or Lawrence, but they chose a little bit outside of Kansas City, and they chose us, and it's been a match made in heaven.
3: Talk a bit about that, Mayor, if you would, sort of what that match has looked like. Christina alluded to the fact there's been partying in the streets and a lot of warmth for this visiting team. What has it looked like in real terms over the last few weeks?
12: Our goal when they came was, to make them feel at home, make them feel welcome. But the exciting part is that they reciprocated that right away. And it's just been a natural connection. Their fans showed up. Their fans are, like you said, dancing in the streets and playing the music. And our citizens have been meeting with them. And so we've had parties. We have had open practices just in between games down on our, what we call Massachusetts Street, our downtown street. It's just interactions galore. And it's been a great time.
1: I think we got some sound from another fan saying they seem to be liking and learning a little bit of Algerian culture as these two countries kind of collide in your downtown.
11: Very friendly. I like your music. I like your drum. It's beautiful. I haven't had any food yet. So if somebody wants to give me a taste, I would really like that.
1: All right, my mistake. So that was our same gentleman. But, I've been watching. I think the algorithm has figured me out because now I'm getting so much Lawrence, Kansas content. But I've seen people bringing baked goods to the hotel where they're staying. I've seen Kansas residents stopping to dance with Algerian bands. I've seen kids wearing Algerian jerseys. And also, there's a chant that everybody is saying. I don't know if you want to do it for us, so I don't have to do it for you. But it seems like everyone is learning a little tiny bit of French there. What are your favorite moments been so far?
12: The open practice was great. Obviously the team is here and they're focused on winning some games. So that was the one chance we've had to interact with the team and to watch them work with our young soccer players on the field. They were so nice and generous with their time. That was a great interaction with the team. That's been one of my favorite moments. We had a big watch party, obviously, for the Argentina game. And although the game did not come out like we wanted, it was great to see all the fans together cheering for a game. Being from the University of Kansas and in Lawrence, we're used to cheering for sporting events. But to do that with an international crowd was so exciting. And we really think Monday night for their game is going to be a large watch party because Algeria will be in San Francisco actually playing the game. And so we think all the fans will join us in Lawrence on our main street with a big TV outside, cheering them on. We think we'll have thousands of Algerian and Lawrence fans hoping for a big win.
3: Seeing the Jayhawk there, greeting some young fans. He's playing a role in all of this as well. For those who haven't been following this, know that this is such a wide geography. The fact that this tournament's being played in Mexico, the United States, and in Canada. As you mentioned, the next game is in California. But this is a kind of interesting tournament that there wasn't any infrastructure kind of built for it, no new stadiums for this World Cup. So just explain sort of what life is like for a team like Algeria's in a place like Lawrence, as you say, you have the university there, you have facilities, and that very much was kind of the thinking behind this World Cup, that you should take advantage of kind of excellent infrastructure that's in place around this country and Mexico and Canada as well.
12: Yeah, that's right. We have, at the University of Kansas, they have a women's soccer team. We have a women's soccer team and have a very state-of-the-art facility. And that certainly attracted FIFA for whoever team wanted to come. They have a great place to practice and all the things you need to go along with it. Obviously, I do think we're certainly one of the smaller communities. And so although we've embraced them, they don't have to worry about traffic. They don't have to worry about, a bunch of different things you have to worry about in big cities. And it's a little slower pace. And I think the Algerians like that. They don't really, the team itself does not want a lot of public events because they're focused on winning the game. So it's been a good community for them to be at. But then with all the facilities at KU, including the training facilities, the food facilities, it's been a great match for their soccer team.
1: Someone online wrote something along the lines of, in the end, it's very fitting that the best American ambassadors are not, in fact, politicians, but the American people themselves. Mayor Finkelstein, thank you so much.
3: Thank
1: you to everyone in your community for making us all look good. We appreciate you.
12: Thank you so much.
1: All right, and you can check out your standings on the Bloomberg World Cup Bracket Challenge. Just type in BRAKT GO.
3: BRAKT GO, Lisa Mateo doing this. You're not doing it. I am doing it, and I just want to point out, because I'm so fond of putting myself up against each of you, I'm doing woefully, just woefully.
1: Lisa's doing exceedingly
3: Lisa,
1: well.
3: Like top tier. You're like
13: my score is like 38, okay?
1: But so, out of what? I was like 4,000.
3: Well, that's your score, but
13: I don't know.
3: Well, I don't know.
13: My rank is 2,617 out of 3,000.
3: Oh, okay, she's right.
1: Oh, yeah. She's right.
3: Sorry, this is fascinating.
1: Sorry.
3: I, myself, in filling out this bracket, was unprepared for, like, how intricate it is. But, like, obviously there are tons of games as we get to the knockout
13: stage.
3: It's
13: really hard.
3: Well, you didn't do it, so...
13: Talk.
3: Sorry. All right, we're coming up at 9 o'clock here in New York City.
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16: Iran will never have a nuclear weapon. They're never going to have a nuclear weapon. Okay.
15: The sticking points, as representatives from both sides are reportedly on their way to Switzerland.
17: Plus, a sit-down with Georgia Senator Raphael Warnock.
18: Don't call me a pilot.
19: That's a dirty word. I am an elected official. I'm
18: there
19: a public servant in politics.
17: What he says about Elon Musk's wealth, the president's attempt to fire Fed Governor Lisa Cook, and the state of American democracy.
20: We are feeling ourselves right now in the United States. We are back, baby.
15: Team USA moves into the knockout round of 32 at the World Cup. Hear who they'll take on next after their 2-0 win over Australia.
1: Welcome back to Bloomberg This Weekend. We are still coming to you live from Bloomberg's world headquarters in New York. I'm Christina Ruffini.
3: I'm David Gura alongside Lisa Mateo. It is Saturday, June the 20th. We are watching what is unfolding or not unfolding in Switzerland this morning.
1: Standing by to stand by yet again this weekend as the world waits, diplomats wait, Gulf allies wait, Israel, the U.S., and Iran all wait to see what can come out of the 60-day window after this MOU expires.
3: We will not make you wait for the headlines. Lisa Mateo has those. Lisa.
21: You got it. And the U.S. men's soccer team, they have guaranteed themselves a spot in the knockout round after defeating Australia 2-0. And they did it without their star player, Christian Pulisic, who is injured. Now, it's the team's second straight victory in the expanded tournament. The U.S. then won Group D when Paraguay beat Turkey 1-0. The new Obama Presidential Center in Chicago officially opened its doors yesterday. The first 100 visitors, they received a special treat, a surprise greeting from former President Barack Obama and former First Lady Michelle Obama. This young woman was one of them.
22: When I walked past the screen door, and everyone was clapping, and when they told us not to take out our phone, I was mentally preparing. I'm like, Obama has to be here. And then I met them, and I was literally crying. I asked for a hug and everything.
21: Well, the Juneteenth opening had followed a star-studded dedication ceremony Thursday where the Obamas spoke to an audience that included former presidents and first ladies, as well as a number of A-list celebrities, musicians, and athletes. The U.S. push to quickly begin high-stakes negotiation with Iran will hit snag Friday. Talks on a permanent deal scheduled for Switzerland were delayed after Israel and Iran-backed Hezbollah militants. They clashed in Lebanon. A renewed ceasefire was later agreed upon, but according to a post on X from the Lebanese army, Israeli attacks on Lebanon are ongoing. Now, despite the setback, President Trump said ships are flowing out of the Strait of Hormuz.
2: Actually, there were a lot of them, about 700 of them, and they're pouring out. The oil is all over the place. You're going to see oil drop so low. I hope the companies are happy about it. But we have a lot of victories.
21: The president was speaking during the unveiling of the new Air Force One at the Joint Andrews Base yesterday. But there's still no indication of a new start date for the discussions. Axios reporting U.S. Special Envoy Steve Witkoff is heading to Switzerland, and Trump's envoy Jared Kushner is already there. Iran's foreign minister also reportedly planning to travel to Switzerland as well. Now, meanwhile, the Wall Street Journal reporting that the U.S. is working with Qatar on a plan to give Iran access to billions of dollars in frozen funds for humanitarian spending. Under the deal, Qatar would allow purchases of food, medicine, and other goods ordered by Iran's central bank. Iran has an estimated $100 billion in cash frozen worldwide. David and Christina.
3: Lisa, thank you very much. You've laid the groundwork for us beautifully, set the table. We're going to go now to Jerusalem reporter Dan Williams joining us again this morning. And Dan, pick up on what Lisa was talking about there. The state of play is, as you understand it, of course, what's happening in Lebanon, certainly scuttling the start of these talks in Switzerland. What's the latest that you've heard about that ceasefire, that fragile ceasefire that went in place yesterday?
4: Well, to judge from that news summary, it would appear that U.S. envoys, albeit not the vice president, one tier below, are headed out to Switzerland, the venue for those planned talks, as well as potentially the Iranian foreign minister. So it would appear that rather than scuppering this entire diplomacy, what we had from Iran yesterday was a shot across the bow, if you like, not a parting shot, a warning shot. It would appear that the Israelis stayed put in Lebanon. It would appear that the Americans are not yet ready to insist that the Israelis move out of Lebanon, something that would really unleash a crisis, perhaps an unprecedented crisis in recent years between the allies. So I expect that in the coming hours, perhaps by the close of the weekend, those talks in Lucerne will have started out at some level.
1: Dan, I also want to ask you about the rhetoric. We talked when you were with us the last hour about this interesting turn in the U.S.-Israeli relationship. But you also have your national security minister giving this kind of extraordinary tweet on Lebanon where he wrote, with all due respect to the all of Lebanon must burn, exclamation point. With all due respect to the Americans, Israel must make clear to the entire world that the blood of our sons and security of our citizens are not forfeit. All of Lebanon must burn. That, of course, was responded to by the Iranian foreign minister saying essentially this is not a rant by a random lunatic. You know, this is a public post by the national security of Israel's regime. Talk to us about the feelings inside the Knesset, inside Israel. Is this causing further divisions within Netanyahu's own party as to what to do following this MOU? Where do folks stand?
4: Well, I think the Israeli minister you cited, he's the far rightist. He's given to such rhetoric. In fact, it's come to be expected of him. And it's worth remembering that Israel's in an election year. There's an election 4 months on, so he could actually have his eye on his constituency when he makes those threats. Although I think many Israelis would share that opinion. Now, if you get past the rather baroque rhetoric, what he's referring to is Israel's delimitation when it comes to actions against Hezbollah, specifically avoiding Beirut, generally avoiding inland areas, except, you know, the Bekaa Valley, which was bombed by Israel yesterday, and restraining those attacks to Hezbollah in southern Lebanon, where Israel has created this 6 mile deep buffer zone. Some in the Israeli firmament think that shouldn't be the case. They think Hezbollah is not only undeterred, but it would have been emboldened by this MOU, which has basically been a lifeline for its sponsor in Iran, and stands to bring funding, new weaponry to Hezbollah. Hezbollah, that until very recently was on the ropes in Lebanon. Indeed, within Israel, there is a great sense of shock and disappointment in this turn of events over the last week or week and a half. Trump plowing ahead, effectively trying to get the Americans, the United States, out of this war that he launched together with Israel in full concert. If I'm not mistaken, there was full parity in terms of the number of Air Force sorties carried out in Iran between Israel and the United States. But all of a sudden, in the last 2 weeks, Israel has not only not been included in those talks with Iran, it hasn't always been briefed on those talks with Iran. So the Israelis feel they've been given short shrift. They're in the Middle East. They'll remain in the Middle East. They took quite a bit of the brunt of the Iranian missiles during that attack. There were 26 people killed in Israel during that war by Iranian missiles. And yes, Israel expects a potentially generational face-off with Iran, its arch foe, and more immediately, more pressingly, with Hezbollah, which is Iran's vanguard in Lebanon. So what you have is a very delicate, very unwieldy triangulation here of these peace talks. Iran will never make peace with Israel. It doesn't even like saying the word Israel. It generally prefers to call it the Zionist entity or such like. And at the same time, the Israelis are being called upon, while not being part of the MOU, to abide by the MOU in terms of what Iran, their arch enemy, would like to see them do or not do in Lebanon. It's very unwieldy. The Israelis are basically laying down their battle lines. They're saying with bombs, with bullets, and with blood, Israeli and Lebanese blood, they're willing and they must stay in southern Lebanon for the protection of their northern communities.
3: Dan, quickly before we let you go, what is your latest read on the status of the relationship between President Trump and Prime Minister Netanyahu? I should say, notably, we haven't heard from Prime Minister Netanyahu. He hasn't outwardly criticized what's happened here to the degree that his cabinet members have, be they on the far right or otherwise. What do you make of that? We heard the president saying to Axios in recent hours that he keeps Bibi sane, in his words. We had Sarah Eisen of CNBC traveling to Jerusalem, where she asked the prime minister just about the status of that relationship on the heels of a call in which he was cursed at by the president of the United States. What is your read in the minute we have left with you just of the status of that relationship?
4: This is extraordinarily embarrassing for Netanyahu. He's also running for re-election. He's really branded himself as not only Mr. Security for Israel, but Mr. Statecraft, especially when it comes to handling the United States, massaging U.S. public opinion, whoever's in the Oval Office. He's made very few, I think only twice appeared in public since this MOU was signed. He has also said in those statements that it's time to work on reestablishing, replenishing the U.S.-Israeli relationship. However, I think what he's really hoping for is for this to blow over, for the U.S. president to find another focus for his vitriol. It's clear that Trump feels bruised by this war in Iran. It didn't go the way he had hoped. Perhaps it didn't go the way he had been promised or reassured by Netanyahu. There is some bad blood there, clearly. However, we've seen Trump is transactional, and frankly, he can turn on a dime, including on very recent critics or subjects of his criticism. I imagine there will be a restoration of those ties. The question is whether it will be enough to salvage Netanyahu's career and his re-election prospects.
1: All right, Dan Williams for us in Jerusalem. Thank you so much, Dan.
3: So from one Dan to another, we're going to go to Dan Tenenbaum now. He's a partner with Oliver Wyman, senior fellow at the Atlantic Council's Economic Statecraft Initiative, and somebody who has a host of experience when it comes to sanctions policy. And that's right where I want to go with you, Dan. Part of this memo of understanding has to do with the relaxation of sanctions that have been put in place on Iran for many years now. And I'm curious, at a very granular level, what that means, the logistics of removing those sanctions and what it's going to mean for the Iranian economy if, in fact, that happens.
0: Yeah, thanks, David. I think it's important to note, obviously, Iran's been under significant sanctions for years. Some of these sanctions, including Inara, actually require congressional notification or verification. So there's a bigger question in terms of what type of sanctions relief can happen. It should be reminded to the viewers that when the JCPOA was enacted and went into effect in 2016, it took 6 months before sanctions relief kicked in. We've been hearing rumors that a general license was actually due to be released yesterday to begin allowing Iran to trade their oil without fear of consequence almost immediately. But a big part of where Iran got the short end of the stick in the JCPOA was global banks wouldn't touch Iran even once secondary sanctions were lifted and European and Asian firms could touch Iran without fear of consequence from the U.S. Hopefully they remember that, but I do think it's important to note that businesses are not clamoring to get back into Iran, and these sanctions are going to take time to be lifted ultimately.
1: There's also a bit of a sequencing issue here, right? Because in that MOU, there's two things. There's a potential release of funds and there's sanctions relief. Right. But if the funds were to be released before sanctions relief, those funds could only be used in line with the standing sanctions, correct? They would have to be used for humanitarian purposes and fitting within those rules.
0: That's correct. And there's also no guarantee that their money is good with the type of places they may want to buy humanitarian aid from. That is a bit of the challenge, is Iran is radioactive from not just a sanctions standpoint, but a money laundering standpoint. And obviously the broader state of the regime makes it less desirable. The real question is that those mechanics, you've also got to remember, Iran is a state sponsor of terror, which creates a whole other bunch of sanctions related issues that are lifted in a slightly different way. So this is not as simple as the vice president may say and simply flipping a switch and lifting things. This should be done methodically. I mean, the JCPOA took 20 months to negotiate. We're talking about a 60-day MOU that's already off to a pretty bumpy start.
1: Dan, I hadn't realized that. So there is this, you know, group of sanctions, but you're saying even if they lift these, those, you know, terror, supportive terror DOJ sanctions may not be part of that. They may be a separate issue.
0: That's correct. So the state sponsor of terror designation is a separate regime that requires a different lifting process. And if you'll note, Syria, for instance, is still deemed a state sponsor of terror, even though we're relatively in good standing between the new Syrian government and the U.S., but they're still deemed an SST. So it's not quite that straightforward for this lifting. There's a lot of unanswered questions going forward. And is, you know, will Iran comply with the terms of this? That toll-free point was only good in their eyes for 60 days of this MOU, and then they may begin charging tolls again.
3: Dan, help us understand how you're thinking about the efficacy of sanctions in this environment. So I know that a criticism during the Biden administration, for instance, was too many sanctions have been applied. They're losing their efficacy. They're being used too punitively. In this world in which they are removed more quickly, perhaps, than they were slapped on to begin with, what does that say about the degree to which they work, that they can compel a country to do something or another?
0: Look, sanctions helped force Iran to the negotiating table in 2015. I do think the efficacy of sanctions has been degraded over time. And if you look at this conflict, sanctions were largely abandoned in favor of kinetic warfare, which the president seems to be wildly supportive of. The sanctions are a little bit of a complexity here because you can take sanctions off the table. It doesn't mean businesses are going to want to touch a market. And that's a bit of the challenge that Iran needs to balance if they really are eager to reengage in the global economy. And I'm not sure that's necessarily the top of their agenda. They're kind of a ways off. I mean, Senator Kennedy said it best. You mean you'd have to be homeschooled by a day drinker to think that Iran can actually do anything here, meaning will they comply with the terms of this agreement like demining the strait? I think there's a lot of pre-steps that have to happen before the sanctions can truly be lifted. But that's the question of what this administration's going to do.
3: Classic Kennedyism there.
1: 100%.
0: Yes. His words, not
3: his words,
0: mine.
3: Yes, of course.
1: When you look at private sector reticence, even if these sanctions were nominally lifted or some of the sanctions were lifted, what are the big issues? Is it just what you were just talking about, instability and not being confident that the state of play is going to hold? Is it the Iranian currency and its negligible value on the market? Is it all of the above?
0: I think the simplest way, the plumbing, the economic plumbing isn't there. Are there correspondent banking relationships to allow free trade to occur? And the answer is no. Most global banks will not touch this business, nor do they have any interest in the near term in reengaging with Iran. We learned this in 2015 with the JCPOA. A number of large European energy, automotive, aviation companies announced deals to re-enter the market. But they actually couldn't make good on those because they couldn't finance anything. They couldn't find a bank to actually move capital around. That's very likely what will end up happening again. The private sector is really not interested in Iran right now.
3: Funny thing happening now, Dan, we've got Vice President J.D. Vance on Fox News saying we're going to give this negotiation a chance. We're going to go after the enriched uranium stockpile. Then on the other side of the screen.
1: And he could be leaving sometime soon.
3: Yes, all that update. You have Tasnim, one of the semi-official news agencies in Iran, saying the Strait of Hormuz has been closed once again. So I think speaking to what you're talking about here just a moment ago, the lack of clarity, the amount of confusion that all parties, including businesses, face here. And that's where I want to go lastly with you, if I could, Dan. What's it going to take businesses... What's it going to take for businesses to become interested in or able to do business in Iran once again? I know that the Russia parallel isn't a great one here, but there was all of this talk, you know, a year into that conflict that maybe the appetite was changing, and if things were to be relaxed, U.S. companies, global multinationals would be interested in getting into that market once again. What's the threshold, Dan, at which a company, a Western company, would want to do business with Iran again?
0: I mean, realistically, you're talking major Western companies being out of this market for 50 years. The likelihood of an about face in an environment where, especially in this Trump administration, the geopolitical winds can change so quickly. I know none of my larger clients that are interested in making a decision in an environment where you lack that predictability. I mean, for, you know, everything you just mentioned, I mean, there, you know, we saw seven vessels transit the Strait on Wednesday, six in and one out of the Strait of Hormuz. I mean, there really is no commerce happening here. That predictability needs to come back, and you need evidence and time to demonstrate that predictability. But I don't see businesses being interested in Iran in the foreseeable future. It's not that ripe a market, and the risks are still too great that you can end up losing out if you attempt to go in, yeah, putting people, putting capital on the ground.
1: All right, our second Dan of the morning, yes. Dan Tanbaum, who is with Oliver Wyman, and also a senior fellow at the Atlantic Council Economic Statecraft Initiative. Thank you so much.
3: Coming up here, my sit-down interview with the Georgia Senator Raphael Warnock. His comments on faith, on the state of democracy, and on Elon Musk. That conversation coming right ahead here on Bloomberg This Weekend, on Bloomberg Radio, Bloomberg Television, Bloomberg.com, and the Bloomberg Business App. Stay with us.
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21: Thanks for joining us live on Bloomberg This Week, and I'm Lisa Mateo. Let's update you on today's top stories. And this news breaking, Iran says the Strait of Hormuz is closing, and they point to a ceasefire violation. And that's according to Iranian media. We will keep you updated as this story does develop. To the UK now, where one person is dead, nearly 90 injured. That's after two passenger trains collided. British Transport Police say it happened last night in the Bedford area north of London. The National Union of Rail, Maritime and Transport Workers, they said the person who was killed was the train driver. Nearly 1,700 tourists were evacuated from a luxury resort in the Dominican Republic after a deadly fire. Local media reported one Italian tourist died and several others were injured. Guests of the Viva Dominica's beach by Wyndham Resort, well, they were transported to other hotels and nearby housing facilities. The cause of that blaze is still under investigation. And in Ukraine, at least one person was killed and six others were injured after Russian-guided bombs slammed Kharkiv, the country's second-largest city. Local authorities say Russian bombs slammed into a low-rise apartment block in the early hours local time Saturday. And the cleanup continues in parts of Mississippi after the remnants of Tropical Storm Arthur flooded roads and knocked down trees. Arthur was the first tropical storm of the season in the Atlantic Basin. It was quickly downgraded within a day of forming, but the lingering system, it caused drenching rain and strong winds in Louisiana and Mississippi.
3: Sorry.
1: Thanks, Lisa.
3: Thank you.
1: We appreciate it. All right, Georgia Senator Raphael Warnock says democracy expands and contracts, and says that right now we're in a contraction moment. The Baptist pastor doesn't like to be called a politician. He prefers public servant, and he sat down with Bloomberg This Weekend and our own David Gura to talk about America as we near its 250th birthday.
3: Yeah, it was a great conversation. We spoke about a number of things, including Elon Musk and his trillion-dollar wealth. We talked about Fed Governor Lisa Cook, who she is from Georgia. And we talked about voting rights as well, but we started off by talking about scripture and its lessons for our national character, which he writes about in his new book, The Crooked Places Made Straight.
7: These are my reflections on the moral meaning of America, but Isaiah is central to that conversation. The prophet Isaiah, is so important to my own Christian faith. All the New Testament writers, all the gospel writers in some way quote this text that I lift up. And so it's a vision for the land. I call it a moral topography, reimagining who we can be together. And he says it in the poetic language of the prophet, that every valley would be exalted, the mountains and hills made low. I use that to talk about equity, a leveling of the playing field, taking the low places, bringing them up a little bit higher in this moment of wealth inequality. And then he says, the crooked places shall be made straight. And when you listen to Isaiah, this righteous anger, you see, it begins even in chapter one, where he says, he says that your princes, thank your politicians, your princes are rebels. They are companions of thieves. Everyone chases after a bribe. They do not fight for the widows or the orphans. Isaiah could have been talking about dark money in American politics in the 21st century.
3: You're having this meditation on the meaning of America at a moment when I think a lot of Americans are. We're approaching the 250th birthday of this country. What does that anniversary mean to you? How do you intend to mark it?
7: Well, I'm a proud American. I love this country. But there is no doubt that we are going through a dark moment. There are moments in the history of our country where, quite frankly, the democracy, this grand idea of government of, by, and for the people, there are moments when the democracy expands, and then there are moments when it contracts. We're in the contraction moment. There are those who are literally trying to squeeze the voices of ordinary people out of their democracy. And people, ordinary folks, I'm not talking normal people, outside of Washington, D.C., they feel it. And they feel it on the left and on the right. They may have different perspectives on it, but this sense that something is awry, something is broken, I think people feel that.
3: You write about gun violence, mass incarceration, inequality is another subject in the book, something that you also talk about and preach about a lot as well. I imagine your draft was due before we learned that the world would have its first trillionaire in Elon Musk.
7: Yeah.
3: How does that change your sense of inequality, yes, in the U.S., but around the world? And indeed, how worried are you that you have an individual who's added three additional zeros to his net worth?
7: I think news of the first trillionaire in the world is not good news. I think that's bad news. It is a bright indication of growing wealth inequality in this country. You know, I'm pro-business and I'm pro-worker. These crazy distinctions, these dichotomies that we build between the dichotomy between, you know, being pro-worker, pro-business. Workers need a business to work in. So, but workers ought to be able to enjoy at a reasonable level the prosperity that they are creating. And what we're seeing is that in our rigged and corrupt system, where we have the best politicians that money can buy, the tax system is structured for people like Elon Musk. He's not a trillionaire by accident. This is a structural issue. This is structural inequality. If the average person in Georgia right now that I represent, who's struggling to buy groceries, for whom gas is too high, that poor working class person that needs a little bit of support, and they're those who feel like, well, they're living on the government. No, if they had the subsidies that Elon Musk has enjoyed, they'd be a billionaire too.
8: I want to get your perspective on the health of the U.S. economy today. And you have an informed sense of that from being a politician, talking to your constituents.
7: Don't call me a politician. That's a dirty word. I am an elected official. I'm there a public go. Servant in politics now.
8: Mea culpa. You're also on the banking committee and the finance committee. And in the book you counsel, look at GDP, don't look at the NYSE, that the stock market and the gains that we've seen give you a limited view of the health of this country today from an economic vantage. What are your thoughts on sort of how the U.S. economy is doing today?
7: Well, you know, going back again, first trillionaire in the world, he's done pretty well as an immigrant, I should say, by the way. So I guess this administration doesn't have it out for all immigrants. But I think that the issue is not how well Wall Street is doing, it's how well Main Street is doing. And I'm paying close attention to the evolution of this economy. One of the things that we ought to be working on is AI. We ought to be thinking about the perils and the promises of AI. I'm very concerned about the implications for the labor market. And I think we can't just sit by passively and let it happen. We need to figure out what is the correct regulatory structure for AI. For all of these new technologies. You mentioned I'm on the banking committee, so I'm actively engaged in this conversation around cryptocurrency. Clearly, it's not going anywhere. It is a part of the economy. What are the appropriate guardrails that at the same time protect consumers, but at the same time will not stifle innovation? And, you know, these are concerns that I think about every day.
8: There are regulators across the city that aren't staffed the way that they used to be. At the highest level, you look at the SEC, it's not a full commission there anymore. Kevin Warsh has just started at the Fed. We're waiting on this decision from the Supreme Court on whether the president can fire Lisa Cook. You praised her as a fellow Georgian when she was nominated for that position, noted she is the first HBCU graduate to be nominated to the
7: Brilliant
8: first
7: woman.
8: Black woman as well. Depending on how the Supreme Court rules, what will that say to you just about the integrity of regulation, the independence of these institutions in the country today?
7: Well, I think there's a sense in which the Trump-Vance administration is at war with our own government and with these civil servants and these commissions. I might also point out that, he has not even committed to appointing both Republican and Democratic commissioners to a lot of these commissions. And that does a lot of damage when you're trying to figure out the regulatory structure of something like cryptocurrency, trying to figure out a way forward. In order to have sustained rules and understandings of how things will operate, it needs to be bipartisan. But Donald Trump, bar none, is the most gifted politician in my lifetime when it comes to dividing the people. He talks about being better than everybody else on a whole range of things. That is the one thing that he is, without a doubt, without a peer.
8: You write about voting rights in this country, and I'll quote a bit here. The protection of our democracy hinges on voting rights because the right to vote is preservative of all other rights. You saw what the Supreme Court did just a couple of weeks ago, talked a lot about the ramifications of that. At a very granular level, how do you pick up the pieces after a decision like that? For those who are outraged by what happens, what are the next steps that they should be taking? What would you counsel them on?
7: Well, let's be clear. They're trying to take us back. They're trying to take the country back to a place that looks more like 1956 than 2026. And we have to say with a clear voice, we will not go back, that we are moving forward. We the people, as one country, one nation, even with our differences, we will move forward. And so I'm deeply disheartened by this wholesale attack on voting rights that we've seen from the Trump administration and his enablers, including those on the Supreme Court. This decision in the Louisiana case is deeply consequential, and it is deeply dishonest about the reality of partisanship and race in our country, particularly in the South. This idea that you can disaggregate partisan gerrymandering from racialized gerrymandering in our country is deeply, deeply dishonest. Basically, the court said, you can draw a circle around black voters and figure out a way to diminish their voice. You just can't admit that race is driving it. Well, in a real sense, in the most fundamental way, it's power that's driving it. Politicians who are craven, who want to stay in power, they do whatever's necessary to stay in power. And it's important to point out, because people see my face and here I am, a United States senator, got elected statewide. But the reality is, or the other side of that reality, is that the racial voter turnout gap has gotten wider since 2013. And in the states that used to be under the supervision, the pre-clearance requirement of Section 5, that racial turnout gap has doubled. So the outcome that we're seeing right now in the wake of this latest decision was wholly predictable.
1: All right. More of that tomorrow.
3: Yes, more of that tomorrow. We did get into when voters were going to the polls in Georgia, we talked about kind of the political terrain in Georgia, which is fascinating. I grew up in North Carolina, also described as a purple state. But he talked a lot about how Democrats still feel like they can contest Georgia way that they haven't been in the past. And he's optimistic about John
1: Ossoff's
3: really chances here in the next election.
1: Even with redistricting, even with
3: all
1: right.
3: Yeah.
1: To be continued. We are getting ready to celebrate America's 250th anniversary. And what better way to do that than a very fun history lesson? Professor Greg Jackson joins us next on Bloomberg This Weekend. Stay with us. It's going to be good.
3: Yes, most definitely.

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4: Bloomberg This Week, and I'm Lisa Mateo. Let's update you on today's top stories. And Iran says the Strait of Hormuz will be closed, pointing to a ceasefire violation. Now, that's according to Iranian media. It comes after Iran delayed the start of negotiations over a permanent peace deal with the U.S. after fighting intensified in southern Lebanon. Iran also says they are sending a team of negotiators to Switzerland. We'll keep you updated as soon as this story continues to develop. In other news, the Opal Lee Walk for Freedom, well, it was held in Fort Worth, Texas yesterday in honor of Juneteenth. The 2.5 mile walk represents the 2.5 years it took for news of the Emancipation Proclamation to reach enslaved people in Galveston on June 19, 1865. Opal Lee led advocacy efforts to make Juneteenth a federal holiday in 2021. She was awarded the Presidential Medal of Freedom in 2024 and will turn 100 years old in October. In World Cup action yesterday, the U.S. topped Australia 2-0 and guaranteed themselves a spot in the knockout round after Paraguay topped Turkey 1-0. Morocco defeated Scotland 1-0 and Brazil topped Haiti 3-0. Today, the Netherlands, they take on Sweden. Germany battles Ivory Coast and Ecuador takes on Curacao. In golf, the U.S. Open, it continues at Shinnecock Hills Golf Club in Southampton. Topping the leaderboard is Wyndham Clark at 7-under par, followed by a number of players tied at 3-under par, including Sam Stevens and Tom Kim. David and Christina.
5: What is Xander's last name there? I saw that on the leaderboard.
4: Who? Xander?
5: Xander with a X-A-N-D-R.
4: Are you trying?
6: Would you stop? Lisa, you're doing a great job.
5: That I practice. There from
6: Lisa. You're doing a great job. Don't let him haze you. You're doing excellent.
5: Thank you. Thanks, David. We are just 2 weeks away from a major national milestone, America turning 250 years old. That's 250 years since the signing of the Declaration of Independence. And if you've ever seen the musical Hamilton, you know at least one part of the Declaration by heart. I won't sing it. We hold these truths to be self-evident, that all men are created equal.
6: I think you were supposed to sing it, at least speak it
5: you've
6: rhythmically.
5: You set me up for that.
6: All right, we tried. But of course, there's a lot more to our country's history than the line of a musical. And here to tell us all about it is host of the podcast History That Doesn't Suck, Professor Greg Jackson. He's also Utah Valley University Center for Constitutional Studies professor on America 250. And he wrote a new book called Been There, Done That, How Our History Shows What We Can Overcome. And if that wasn't enough, he also has an upcoming PBS special that involves a full orchestra and you playing a guitar. Now, you are here without your guitar today.
5: We are
6: still excited to have you.
7: Yes. Well, thank you. I appreciate the forgiveness. We will make that happen next time. I understand, David, you played violin.
5: Fiddle, yes.
7: Perfect. We'll make the melody line of my theme song is usually played by the violin, so we're going to get you that sheet music in advance.
5: We'll make it happen.
6: All right, so talk to me about the melody line, the through line of American history as you look at it in your book. You say there are common things that, you know, history echoes and it repeats, and things that are relevant to folks who may look at America right now and think, maybe we're not doing so well.
7: Absolutely. I like the way Mark Twain is alleged to have put it, which is not that history repeats itself, but that it rhymes.
6: Okay.
7: So in my book, I look at contested elections –

0: which we had plenty of them, political violence and fake news. Fake news going all the way back to the printing press of Benjamin Franklin. So we go from the 1790s up to 1900. I purposely avoid the 20th century to really highlight that this stuff's old. And we're looking into some of the deepest, darkest abysses of American history. But here's where it gets hopeful. My point is that these are things that the American Republic has endured, that we've not only overcome so completely that we stuck around, but that I have to write a book to remind you it even happened.
1: Talk to us about – sorry, go ahead.
2: No, I was going to say, you mentioned election interference and kind of the path that we've been down in the past when it comes to that. I mean, we're looking ahead to an election where I think there's a lot of fear that it will be contested. There'll be legal maneuvering, people worried about sort of how it's all going to play out. Yeah. Take us back to the 19th century. This is something we've dealt with before.
0: Yes. So the finest example, the most corrupt election, I will tell you, and I claim it in my book, the most corrupt election in American history to date is the election of 1876, a contested election that led to investigation in four states. And what we learned is that hundreds of black voters were murdered beyond others that were, you know, convinced not to vote, shall we say. Mm-hmm. Accusations of bribes, attempts of bribes. South Carolina somehow managed to cast 101% of its vote.
1: Sure.
0: Humanities guy, but the math doesn't add up for me either.
2: Yes.
0: Okay. This ultimately goes to Congress. And so they not only are asking, are these votes valid? They're having to ask which set of votes to accept, because four states, three from the South and Oregon, have submitted separate sets. Both parties, Republicans and Democrats, are refusing to concede that they didn't, you know, win. So here's Congress going, well, which set actually counts? So when you talk about trying to figure out who has the authority and power to count electoral votes, that's where this all really crystallized. And I walk you through 100 years of American history, first of all, to get through every single time, going back to even, say, Thomas Jefferson, when there was some question about the specifics of the returns in his election. And he's the guy counting the votes as vice president. Uh-huh. Or is he counting them? Because who's doing the counting, right? Passive voice in the Constitution. So I get into all of that nitty-gritty, taking us up to 1870.
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5: 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And we'll follow that up with the 11-man game, kickoff of that one taking place around 6 p.m. this evening. I'm Bob Roars. Thanks for joining us today on the Mighty 790 KFGO, 94.1 and 104.7. KFGO. Our game producer, Dallas Correll, Will Thompson on board as well. Our engineer is Al Murray. It's going to be a fun, busy day here in Mayville, but it's been a very busy week as well for these players and coaches selected to compete. This event's been going strong since 74. It's been hosted by El Zagel Temple in Fargo and the Kem Temple in Grand Forks. The venue does change from year to year, but Mayville, this is the fifth straight year they've had it here on this campus. Games honoring outstanding student athletes for not only their athletic accomplishments, but their character off the field as well. These coaches and student athletes, they're doing more than just playing a game this week. The All-Star event sponsors support Shriners Children's, raising awareness and funds for Shriners Children's, which currently serves more than 400 pediatric patients and families across North Dakota and Northwest Minnesota. Of course, it also promotes the mission of Shriners International and the life-changing care it provides all over the world. We're going to do our best today to hopefully do our part promoting Shriners Children's through our coverage today. Lots of great stories and memories, lots of friendships developed as well among these athletes, and we'll be watching those for those stories out on the field today. Teams arrived around noon on Tuesday. They got to meet one another. They had a couple practices. And then Wednesday, Thursday, Friday, three more practices each day mixed in with some other obligations. There was a banquet taking place earlier today, and that's all being capped off with these football games we have for you today. The nine-man game about to kick off, the 11-man game later on tonight. The East team being led by Hankinson head coach Jason Moneylaws. He guided the Pirates to a runner-up finish last season in North Dakota, or rather a semifinal appearance last season in North Dakota nine-man football. When we come back on our pregame show, we'll get set for our opening kickoff and get his thoughts on today's nine-man Shrine All-Star game and his experience this week. Back in a couple minutes, you're listening to the North Dakota Shrine High School All-Star football games right here on KFGO.
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0: Very nice job out there by that young lady singing her national anthem for us this afternoon. Getting set for the East, taking on the West. Nine-man football going on here at Mayville State today. Mayville State doing a great job hosting this game. As I mentioned, five consecutive years they've hosted this. It's been around since 1974, so they've played it in many sites. The last time I was involved with this was at Chanley High School a few years back. The game, want to certainly introduce and mention the name of Shriners Children's ambassador for this year, the Shriners Children International Patient Ambassadors, and one of which is a young man by the name of Brandon. Overcoming a polio-like illness left him partially paralyzed. Brandon's representing the nonprofit healthcare system and sharing his story of strength and determination at events all across the United States, Mexico, and Canada to inspire other children to believe that anything is possible. He'll be involved all season long. He's going to travel to several Shriners Children events this year, including the Rose Parade in Pasadena, California, and then also the East-West Shrine Bowl being held in Arlington, Texas. That'll take place usually right in late January, February of 2027. So there you go. Getting set for a little high school football. Can't believe it. High school football season's just under 2 months away in the state of North Dakota. But we're going to cap this off. These players recognized for their outstanding accomplishments as student-athletes during the season. A lot of all-staters here. Coaches do a great job. But we'll visit with Jason Moneylaws at halftime on to just what went into this. West coming up with the opening kickoff, and there it is from their own 40-yard line, being taken right at the 11-yard line by the East. Return coming straight up the middle. This is Sawyer Torgerson. Breaks it to the outside. Flag on the play, carried out to about the 35-yard line. We'll check the penalty. A lot of bodies going to be shuffling in and out. East in the gray jerseys today. Gray jerseys, white pants. They wear their own high school helmets, but then the decals start to multiply with all the other schools. Holding call going against the East on that return. Something you may see a little bit in a game like this, All-Star games, you're going to see a number of players playing special teams that don't normally play special teams. Kind of volunteer during the week. Who's a good fit for what position, what role in all the special teams? East will come up first and 10. Try and get you some names in schools as we roll along. Shotgun formation. Easton Simon, the quarterback, out of New Rockford, Cheyenne. Now they switch into a spread formation. Going from left to right in front of us in the gray jerseys. Simon takes a low snap. Back to pass. Going to take a shot right down the field. Receiver's open, and it's caught. That's a big completion right away. Easton Benz, his main target and teammate. 6'2", 180-pounder out of New Rockford, Cheyenne, Maddock. Benz comes up with the catch. That's a shot all the way down to the 33-yard line of the West. West in the white or red jerseys with yellow numbers. Get things set. The lone setback, Jackson Schumacher out of New Rockford, Cheyenne. So definitely a rocket feel to this one. Snap out of the shotgun. Quick swing pass. That's Ryan Peltier out of Cavalier. That's a short gain on the play. Goes across the 30-yard line down to about the 28. Going to bring up a second down and 5 for the East. Moving the ball easily. Nine-man football. Got to love it. Lots of offense, we expect. Though Jason Moneylaw is kind of cautioning me a little bit. I said we're going to run the ball a little bit, too. Don't worry about that. But when you spread the field like that, chance to make some big plays. Here's a quick swing pass off to the far side. Brody Rainsbury's got it from Nelson County. He's loose, and he's going to go for the touchdown, but a flag is down. Got a flag down right at the 20-yard line. Going to be a 28-yard pass play, but hold on, folks. This one's going to come back. I'm guessing we got a hold on the outside.
1: Flag on the play.
0: Face mask call. No. Touchdown's going to stand. So a touchdown, quick score right out of the gate by the East. 28 large scoring play, 3 plays, and they're in the end zone. 10:42 remaining in the opening quarter. So the touchdown pass, Easton Simon goes to Rainsbury. 2-point conversion coming here. More shotgun formation. Berkeley Franz on the south border, the quarterback now. With Joseph Keller beside him. Going to be a straight keep right up the middle. Did he break the plane? France tried to reach across. It didn't quite get there, so the two-point conversion fails. So 10:42 here in the opening quarter in the nine-man Shrine Bowl. The All-Star Game. East leads at 6-0. We'll take a break. Back with more in a moment to Mayville. It's the Shriner Bowl right here on KFGO.
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0: Off the ensuing kickoff, East kicking to the West. West takes the squib kick, downs it right at their own 28-yard line, and that's where they will start, first and 10, going from right to left in front of us, trailing 6-0. Not sure why the clock is running in between this, but East comes up to the line of scrimmage, starting quarterback for the West, Drayson Johnson on Mohall Lansford Sherwood, shotgun formation. Takes the snap, handoff, straight up the middle. Nice room there, nice hole being developed there. Strong run right up the middle.
1: Number 33, Whitman, the ball carrier. Tackled by number 2, Olson.
0: Tackle stopped by Olson for the East. That's a gain of about 5 on the play. Carries out to about the 33-yard line. Brings up a second down and 5. Nice crowd here. Nice venue here at Mayville State. You got the berm on the far side of the field. Actually, a bit of a berm on both sides. Nice, intimate setting here. Ball play center of the field. Brings up second down. Drayson Johnson again out of the shotgun. Motion from Preston Fisher. He's going to take it on a jet sweep. And got tackled behind the line of scrimmage. Nice play in that in the offensive backfield. Sawyer Torgerson from Northern Freeze. Got some Minnesota players mixed in from Northwestern Minnesota. Northern Freeze, one of those schools. And a nice play coming up, making that stop to Sawyer Torgerson. 5'10", 160 on a Northern Freeze high school. The consolidation in Minnesota. So a loss on the play of a couple. Going to bring up now third down, and they're going to call it 8, actually. So third down and 8 from just beyond their own 30-yard line for the West. More shotgun formation. Two receivers split to the near side, one to the far side of the field. Chased out of the pocket, now rolling to his left, and it's going to get taken down shy of the first down at about the 33-yard line. So a big stop on third down for the East. That's going to force the West to punt the ball away. Drayson Johnson couldn't find anything downfield, trying to roll out. Nice coverage downfield for the East squad. So brings up fourth down and 4. Looks like they're going to keep the offense back on the field here. Maybe not punting. Now they're going to make some changes. Possibly. No, Johnson's going to come back. Hey, All-Star game. Why not? Let it roll. Might be kind of a quick kick situation. Never know. Clock running. 7:56 remaining here in the quarter. Johnson drops back out of Mohall. Lansford Sherwood. Quick toss. Near screen. Pass dropped. Mark Federer couldn't hang on to it. He's a running back out of Henniger County. So that's great field position now coming for the East. Their second possession and leading 6-0 here. Punt situation, or take that back. First and 10. For the East, their second possession. Again, they've got that 6-0 lead. First and 10 from the 34-yard line of the West. Easton Simon out of the shotgun looking. Going to take a shot to the end zone. Looking for Bence again. Catches it at the 5. tiptoes his way as he beats the defender, and he's in for the touchdown. How about that? 34-yard strike. Easton Simon finding Easton Bentz. And it's 12-0 for the East. So they've connected twice today now. Big pass plays. 34-yard completion for the touchdown. Two-point conversion attempt coming here. Simon again out of the shotgun. Joseph Keller, the lone back. Simon looking. Swings it out to the far side. Easy catch out there. Parker Falk from Hankinson makes the catch. And with 7:02 remaining here in our opening quarter, very quickly, our score, East 14, West nothing. Back with more in a moment. This is the Shrine Bowl, the nine-man game here in Mayville State. 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
0: East starting fast today here in this All-Star game. East with a 34-yard touchdown pass. Easton Simon to Easton Bentz. New Rockford Cheyenne connection on that one. Two-point conversion was good to Parker Falk out of Hankinson. So 14-0 our score here early on. Still 7 minutes to go. Here's the ensuing kickoff. Return being taken there from the West. Preston Fisher, he got stuck at his own 28-yard line, and that's where West will begin. Coaching staffs for both of these teams. For the West team, Ben Wollenzien, head coach out of Towner Granville Upham. Ben Kringsted, Connor out of New Salem Almont. Connor Hill out of Kidder County. Mike Zier out of Beach. Maybe looking back on that first decision to go for it on fourth down. It's an All-Star game. They decide to roll the dice, but they paid for it one play later. And they trail 14-0. 6:56 to go here in quarter number one. Shotgun formation for the West. Again, Drayson Johnson, the quarterback. Three backs with him, one receiver split to the near side. Hand off straight up the middle, rumbling through there. Strong run out across the 30 to about the 34-yard line.
1: 44, Nelson, the ball carrier.
0: Nelson, the carry. Stockton Nelson, a 6'2", 185-pound running back out of Divide County. Brings up now second down, call it five, from just shy of the 35-yard line. Second drive for the West on the day so far. Johnson with a tight set, handoff straight up the middle, busting through. That's going to be close to a first down. He's pretty much right at the marker. Not sure they quite gave him to him. Nice strong run on the play. Mason Whitman, the carry, running back out of Kidder County. Nice job by Sawyer Torgerson coming up to make that tackle. But they give him the first down, got the nose of the football to touch the 40, and that's all they needed to do. So the first down of the day for the West with 6 minutes remaining here in the opening quarter. Thanks for joining us today. Thanks to all of our sponsors that are helping us out today on air. Thanks for joining us on KFGO. Two receivers split wide each side of the field as Johnson brings them up. Snap is clean. Swing pass to Mark Fritter on the outside. Shakes one tackle at the 50. Still on his feet. Taken down at the 40-yard line. Great open field tackle there on the east part. Eli Robinson coming up. Cornerback out of Midway Minto. But that's a first down. Nice catch and run. Fitterer dropped the first pass thrown to him. That's what ended up ending that on that fourth down play to begin the game. Or begin that first drive for the West, but a nice catch and run there. Gain of about 20 on the play. Brings up first and 10 from the 40-yard line of the East. West in those red jerseys, yellow numbers. More shotgun formation. Three receivers now to the near side, one to the far side of the field. Snap gets by Johnson chasing. It's going to fall on it at about the 48-yard line. So there's the first big costly mistake there for the West. They're going to lose a bunch. That's a loss of 12 on the play. Big loss of 12. Brings up now second down and a long 22 inside of 5 minutes to go here in the opening quarter. Could have been more disaster there for the West. Again, five straight years, this game being held here at Mayville State. Do a nice job running. We got fans all over the place. This is a nice turnout. Of course, we got the 11-man game coming up later on tonight. Johnson out of the shotgun, looking straight downfield to the left side. Pass is caught on the near sideline right in front of us. Spinning nearly gets back to the original line of scrimmage. Preston Fisher, the catch. Nice spinning catch. Getting himself open. Fisher out of Kidder County. So now third down and manageable. Third down and 12 now for the West. Substitutions coming in. Johnson returns from the sideline. He's got the play. Try and do your best to get an offense put in during a very short week of practice with new faces, looking to run a different system. So I'm guessing they keep things fairly simplistic, but yet you try and mix it up a little. Here's Johnson on a third down and 12. He's got to keep it himself, maybe a busted play, and gets back to the line of scrimmage. Now he's going to lose a couple more yards on the play. Well, they say he did get back to the line of scrimmage. So it brings up a fourth down and 12 for the West. Again, looked like a broken play, like a missed handoff going up the middle, and that's going to happen in games like this. Johnson tried to make the most of it and got buried at the line of scrimmage. Good heads-up play defensively by the East. So now fourth down and 12 coming here for the West and trailing 14-0. 3:15 to go here in the opening quarter. Lineman across the front. Two receivers split wide each side, one running back. Johnson out of the shotgun. Looking deep down the field. Shows a nice arm. Nobody home. That pass is going to fall incomplete. Looking for his intended receiver, Damian Braun. Running back going deep out of West Hope, Newburgh, Glenburn. Way over his head, and the East has turned over the West on downs. Well, East will get their third possession of the game now. Already leading 14-0. East has run four plays on offense, and they're up 14-0. A couple big strikes to Easton Benz by Easton Simon. A couple high school teammates connecting there out of New Rockford, Cheyenne Maddock. First and 10 now from their own 42-yard line for the East. They're going from left to right. Whistle, and looks like we got a timeout being called. West wants to talk things over a little bit. 2:55 to go here in the opening quarter. We'll take a break. It's the nine-man Shrine Bowl game. East leading the West 14-0. Back in a moment. This is high school football on KFGL.
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0: 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Also Falk Drilling out of Hankinson, Kindred State Bank, Laco Drilling, Castleton Cold Storage, Mike's Custom Truck in Northwood, Nodak Insurance Company, Hankinson Drug, Hankinson Insurance Agency, and St. John Paul II, the second Catholic Schools. Thanks for being on board with us today for this game. Simon on first down, pump fake, goes deep down the field. The receiver is wide open for the East. That's going to be an easy score. Wide open was Eddie Guzman, the wide receiver out of, or Hunter Hagler, I should say, out of North Star. Hunter Hagler. One move, and he was deep down the field. They're going to get him for the excessive celebration, so an unsportsmanlike penalty will come off the touchdown. Hagler scores. That's a 58-yard scoring play. So Simon to Hagler.
1: After the play, unsportsmanlike conduct on the East.
0: 58-yard toss. And now the two-point attempt coming as they talk it over. It's going to cost them 15 yards, though, I'm sure. Or it'll be assessed on the kickoff, possibly. I think that's how they're going to do that.
1: Penalty will be assessed on the kickoff.
0: So for the 2-point, Berkeley France is in, quarterback on a south border. Converted the last one. Yeah, he was going to take a low snap. Chased out of the pocket, now scrambling to the left, works his way to the pylon. The official on that far side got taken out hard by a West player, and the 2-point conversion is good. Nice job by Berkeley France on the run. So he converts it. So with 2:45 remaining in the opening quarter, our score now, East 22, West 20. Back with more in a moment. It's the East-West Shrine Bowl. 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
10: She don't care about my car. And she don't care about.
0: Well, the East has run a total of 5 plays on offense, and they've scored 3 times. That happens in all-star games. New faces playing with each other. Expect some mix-up. 22-0 the score. Easton Simon finds Hunter Hagler on a 58-yard touchdown pass for the East. The 2-point by Berkeley France. 22-0 our score. And here's the kick coming from the East. Jackson Schumacher doing honors. Quick kick, bounces at the 30-yard line. Eli Robinson coughed it up, took a pop at the 35, and now picked up by the East. Knee down. And a big turnover. Big play for the East. Robinson took a shot right around the 35-yard line. Ball rolled free. Nice job by the East recovering that football. How about that? Big special teams play now already for the East. They marked him down at the 35-yard line, so once again, incredible field position for the East, already leading 22-0. Recovery made there by, I believe that was Brody Berg from North Border coming up with the football. Or making the pop, one of the two. First and 10 from the 35 of the West. Simon still in at quarterback. Easton Simon out of New Rockford Cheyenne. Maddock looking deep. Simon takes another shot at the end zone. Pass is broken up, nearly caught. Good coverage down there by the West. Pelletier on the intended receiver.
1: Covered by number 29, Matt Hart. Makes it second and 10 for the East.
0: Nice coverage downfield. Dylan Manhart on the coverage out of Beach, North Dakota, so he broke that pass up. Second down and 10. Simon looking to take his shots today. Ball placed on the near hash. One running back with him. Here's a handoff. Straight up the middle. That's a nice hole, and working his way through across the 30-yard line down to about the 28. Nice strong carry. Schumacher on the carry. Jackson Schumacher, 6'1", 210, out of New Rockford, Cheyenne Maddock. That was a good 9-man football team last year for the Rockets. Moving on, rolled through in that state tournament championship. Here's Schumacher one more time. Handoff up the middle. Falls ahead across the 25. Maybe the nose of the football. Going to be very close to the first down. Depends on where they spot it. They say he did not get there. So going to be a third down play coming up here for the East. Absolutely dominating this opening quarter. Or they give them the first down. They say knows the football, touched the line. So that is a first down. So now first and 10 coming here for the East All-Stars. 1:40, clock starts to run again. Simon out of the shotgun. Easton looking straight down the middle of the field. Pass is caught right down. No, broken up. Good hit downfield. Nice job there. Jordan Jung on the coverage out of Henninger County, playing that free safety position. He's 6'2", 160 yards. Nice play there. Thought the Sawyer Torgerson was going to come up with that football. Instead, the pass is broken up. 1:30 remaining here in the quarter. Motion back. This is Vince from the near side. Play action. Simon rolling. Dumps it off. Short pass. Schumacher's got it. Got a jersey tackle. Nice job downfield preventing a big play. Nice stop there. Stockton Nelson coming up out of Divide County to make that tackle. And it's going to bring up now a third down and call it seven. Third down and seven for the East. Already leading 22-0 in this game. Out of the shotgun again. Two receivers near side, two to the far side. Simon's going to swing it out. Goes to the far side of the field. That's good coverage downfield. Great job down there by the West. Aiden Rafferty coming up making the tackle. Linebacker out of Henninger County. Gets the stop. Short gain on the play. Now fourth down and five for the East. They're going to go for it. In the gray jerseys, the white pants. Ball's placed on the far hash. Schumacher, the lone setback. Bence is the receiver to the near side. Two receivers spread to the far side of the field. Here's Simon rolling. Lofts one down towards the sideline. Pass is caught. Nice job by Bence. Falls out of bounds, but it's going to be good for a first down. Clutch pickup on fourth down and five for the East. They keep this drive going. Bence getting out of bounds. Clock stops on the first down. As they start to wind again, came up, marked him just shy of getting out of bounds, and the East is going to watch the clock wind down, and that will do it for quarter number one here. North Dakota Shrine Bowl, the nine-man game. East, after one quarter, leading the West by a score of 22-0. Back to Mayville State right after this break. Back with more in a moment. 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
0: Bob Roarth back with you at Mayville State University, the nine-man game of the North Dakota East-West Shrine Bowl, the all-star game, the best seniors here, best senior student-athletes in the state of North Dakota, 11-man game taking place with kickoff around 6 o'clock tonight. Looking forward to that. We'll have that for you as well right here on the mighty 790 KFGO, 104.7 FM, also 94.1 FM. 22-0 our score, East leading the West. It took the East all of five plays to score those 22 points. And now they're working off a turnover off the ensuing kickoff the West had, and now a drive, and they've got this ball spotted at the 13-yard line. First and 10. Simon swings back to the far side of the field, and a nice play. Nice stop by the West. Hunter Hagler making the catch, but he was brought down almost immediately. Braden Rush, I believe, on the stop. Coming up for the West and making that play. No gain. Brings up second down to 10 from the 13-yard line. Simon again at quarterback. Schumacher, his high school teammate, is with him in the backfield. Simon handles a snap. Shoots that pass straight over the middle. Pass is caught just inside the 10-yard line. Not much of a gain there. Parker Falk makes the catch. He's got a two-point conversion to his credit today. Nice stop by the West. Ball spotted just inside the 10. So they've got him at the 9-yard line or on the 8, third down and 5 now. Simon shotgun formation, looking, quick shot, swings it out to Falk. He's at the 5, turns it upfield, and he's in for the touchdown. Parker Falk, 5'6", 160-pound senior out of Hankinson. Give him credit on an 8-yard scoring pass play. So Parker Falk in the end zone for the first time today for 6. And now it's a 28-0 game in favor of the East. 8-yard pass play. And now the 2-point conversion coming. Again, it looks like the East has kind of got their designated crew out there for 2-point conversions. Berkeley France, the quarterback out of South Border, brings them up. 3 receivers split to the near side of the field. Ball set center of the field right on the 3-yard line for this 2-point conversion try. Quarterback keeper, France, right up the middle, stumbles into the end zone, and he's got the 2-point conversion. So now with 10:51 remaining here in the second quarter play, our score now, East 30, West nothing. Back with more in a moment. This is the 9-man Shriner All-Star game for Mayville State on KFGO.
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0: Eight-yard touchdown pass from Easton Simon to Parker Falk. Senior out of Hankinson gets his first touchdown of the day. 2-point by Berkeley France is good. 30-0 our score. 10:51 remaining here in the second quarter. East leading the West. Jackson Schumacher's kick. Short dribbler right down the center of the field. Handled by Mark Fritterer of the West. He's going to take a knee right there at the 40-yard line, and that's where the West will start. First and 10. Your recorded interview with Jason Moneylaws, the head coach from Hankinson, who's leading the East team today. I had a nice conversation with him before the game. We'll run that for you during our halftime break today. So West, with their third possession of the game, Drayson Johnson out of Mohall Lansford Sherwood, still a quarterback, going to do a handoff straight up the middle. That's a strong run there. Caleb Sather out of Fertile Beltrami, Minnesota, on the carry. Not much there. Big stop there after a gain of 1 on the play. And brings up a second down and 9. East playing pretty solid defense. Got Mason Mock out of Hankinson in that front line right now. Kevin Simington out of North Border. Rotating a lot of bodies in and out, as you might imagine. In a game like this, everybody's going to get plenty of playing time. That's not a problem at all. Tucker Jones is out there as well, out of Lamar Litchfield Marion. Here's another handoff on second down. Nice run across the 45. Mason Whitman, the carry out of Kidder County, carries it across the 45 to the 47-yard line. Going to bring up a third down and 3 now for the West. Just one first down so far in the day for the West offense. Some of the other players out there for the East that I can see on defense. Preston Dowes is out there. The one quarterback, cornerback position. Sawyer Torgerson is the other corner on the far side of the field. Third down and 3 for the West. Going from left to right. Pass play. Knee did not go down. Catch was made out there by Preston Fisher. Nearly brought down immediately on the contact, but they said the knee did not go down, so he was able to keep his feet. And workers way back. No, they did have him down. They're going to have him down at about the 46-yard line. So loss of 1 on the play. Now a 4th and 4 coming up for the West. Didn't hear the whistle blowing him dead. Pass happened on the far side of the field. That official said it was a catch and he was not tackled. The official on this side of the field is the one that maybe made the call. He had the spot. So fourth down and four. Handoff straight up the middle. Sather's got a hole, and he's across midfield, stumbles across, and he's finally taken down at the 40-yard line for the West. Strong run there for the West, number 45, Caleb Sather, 5'11", 225 out of Fertile Beltrami in northwestern Minnesota. So big carry, big first down for the West. And approaching 9 minutes to go in the opening half. Thanks for joining us today. East leading the West 30-0. West, though, driving. First real sustained offense they've been able to have on the afternoon. Johnson out of the shotgun again. One more carry. Running back stumbles. Maybe Johnson kind of tripped up his own running back there, unfortunately. Mason Whitman on the carry. Going to lose a yard on the play. Again, all-star game situations, you never know. You're working with a handful of practices, basically about, you know, hour and a half each day. They're going sometimes two and three times a day here this week. On Wednesday, Thursday, and Friday, live at walkthroughs, but just trying to get things implemented. Where are you supposed to be? Who's playing special teams? That's always a big consideration. Johnson, handoff, Sather. He's got room. He's across the 35, the 30, working his way down the near sideline. Going to power his way all the way down to the 10-yard line. They're going to mark him down at the 12-yard line. What a run by Caleb Sather. Good, strong run there. Senior out of Fertile Beltrami High School in Minnesota. Great run, big run, all the way down to the 12-yard line. So the West in business now, first and 10. From the 12-yard line of the East, Johnson comes back in with the play from the sideline. Clock continues to run. Just inside of 7:50 to go here. Shotgun formation, ball on the near hash, Preston Fisher in motion. Fisher on the jet sweep, turns the corner. He's at the 10, the 5, walks into the end zone for the touchdown.
1: The ball carrier, touchdown West.
0: West is on the board. Preston Fisher, how about the wheels? Preston Fisher out of Kidder County. So Fisher goes with the 12-yard run around the left side. And now looking at a two-point attempt to try and get themselves somewhat back in the game. It's going to take a lot more, but their first score of the ball game. It kind of wakes up your sideline at the same time. Grayson Johnson out of the shotgun, two backs with him. Whitman takes the handoff straight up the middle, fighting his way towards the goal line. Is the East going to be able to stand him up? And then the big push comes from behind. They're still looking down there at the middle of the field. They do not give it to him. They say the whistle had stopped. So the two-point conversion fails. And with 7:34 remaining here, now they say it's good. Now they say the two-point is good. So they talk it over. So the two-point is good. Whitman on the carry. And with 7:34 to go here, in the second quarter, our score now, East 30, West 8. 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
0: West gets themselves on the scoreboard this afternoon. Preston Fisher, 12-yard touchdown run, and now the ensuing kickoff. Easton Benz from New Rockford. Cheyenne Maddox got the kick, takes it on the near side of the field, then cuts across all the way. Going to take it out to the 30-yard line for the East. And the East with that 30-8 lead over the West, and that's where they will start first and 10 here. Going from left to right in front of us in the gray jerseys. Looking good on offense so far. Really haven't done anything wrong. Passes are being caught. Runs by the running back, but a couple hitting on a couple big plays. 58-yard scoring strike. Easton Simon finding Hagler on the play. Hunter Hagler scoring. Easton Bentz with a touchdown. Now a change of quarterback for the East. Handoff straight up the middle. Nothing going there. Joseph Keller, the running back out of South Border. He got stopped right at the line of scrimmage. Jaden Champion coming up from Alexander. He makes the stop. Loss of three on the play. Brings up second down and 13. East making the change at quarterback. Berkeley France now in out of the shotgun. France 6'2", 200 out of South Border. He's got two receivers split to the near side, one running back with him. France going to swing it out to the near sideline. This is Rainsbury. Rainsbury breaks one tackle across the 30, still spinning, 35-yard line, then takes a big pop out of bounds. Jaden Champion coming over and making the tackle, kind of finishing things off. Nice gain on first down. Or on second down, rather. Got a lot of that yardage back. So it brings up a much more manageable third down and call it six. Third and six from their own 35-yard line. France out of the shotgun. Again, pump fake this time. Now going to loft it down the near sideline. That pass is caught. That's an easy catch. Pelletier's got it, and he's taken down out of bounds at the 30-yard line. Boy, great pump fake by France. Defense bit. And Pelletier was wide open. The 6'5 wide receiver out of Cavalier, North Dakota, makes the catch and the big run all the way down inside the 30. They've got him spotted at the 29-yard line of the West. France made that look really easy. So with that 30-8 lead, one receiver split wide each side. Rainsbury's on the near side. Pelletier goes to the far side of the field. France out of the shotgun. First and 10. France looking. Left, now throws, center of the field, passes tipped, and right into the hands of Rainsbury for the touchdown. Oh, my goodness. France went downfield looking for Hunter Hagler off his fingertips as he took a shot, and Brody Rainsbury right there to collect the loose change for the touchdown. 29-yard pass play. Oh, my goodness. So France completes it to Rainsbury. 29-yard reception for the touchdown, and now the two-point try. Here's France going to roll himself to the right side, and he works his way into the end zone for the touchdown. Two-point conversion is good. So our score now, 5:49 to go in the second quarter. East 38, West 8. Back with more in a moment. It's the North Dakota Shrine Bowl All-Star Game, the nine-man game at Mayville State. 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
0: Bob Roars back with you at Mayville State. Thanks for joining us today. East-West Shrine Bowl, the nine-man game here in Mayville. East leading the West 38-8. And the East getting set to kick it off one more time. Kick coming down, being taken there by Preston Fisher of the West. Starts in the middle, breaks it to the near sideline. That's the right side. I think it's taken out of bounds. Nice play there by Leighton Olson, 185-pounder out of North Prairie. So nice return for the West, trying to get themselves back in this football game. Last scoring play goes 29 yards. Berkeley France throwing towards the center of the field. Ball goes off the fingertips of Hunter Hagler. and right into the hands of teammate Brody Rainsbury. Hagler out of North Star. Rainsbury, Johnny on the spot to make the reception. He's out of Nelson County, so he gets the touchdown. First and 10 West from their own 29-yard line. Going from east to west, still Drayson Johnson at quarterback. 6'2", a 190-pounder. Snap goes through his fingertips. Ball is loose and recovered by the East. Recovered by the East at the 19-yard line. Good heads-up play there. Joseph Keller was there, the 5'9", 175-pounder out of South Border. Second turnover of the game for the West. And more great field position for the East from the 24-yard line. So the offense just keeps rolling here. Going to get more opportunities for the East. Berkeley France will bring them up to the line of scrimmage. France out of South Border.

0: France on the carry. He took a shot. And we'll see what the call is going to be now from our officiating crew. Nine-man crew today. Ron Nord, Brandon Walsh, Tony Dumas, Sean Hansen, and Jaden Laxdal. Those are your officials for this nine-man East-West Shrine game. Face mask going against the West, so that's going to cost them more yardage. Be half the distance to the goal. So France goes on the carry around the right side, takes a pop. But somebody grabbed the face mask on the way down. So the ball is going to be marked all the way down. Where have they got this? At the four? Closer to the three-yard line. Actually, the two-yard line is where they've got this now. So France out of the shotgun. Hand off straight up the middle. Here's Keller. Works his way to the outside. He's in for the touchdown. Joseph Keller. 5'9", 175-pounder out of South Border goes in from 2 yards out. And the East has scored yet again. Just 12 seconds came off the clock between the last score and this score. So Keller goes in from 2 yards out. And now we wait on the two-point conversion. Keller showing some quick feet there. Kind of had things stacked up in the middle and then broke it to the outside, went in from the left end. Sawyer Torgerson checking in. Again, you get a lot of different bodies playing special teams, people who normally haven't been in that situation. They're going to kick this one. And this is Brody Michelson, 5'11", 190 out of South Border. Now a timeout being called by the East. We'll take a quick break as well. Two-point conversion coming. East 44, West 8 in the East-West Shrine Bowl here at Mayville State. Back with more in a moment. This is High School All-Star Football on KFGO.
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0: Thanks for joining us today here at Mayville State for the North Dakota Shrine Bowl, the East-West Shrine Bowl. Nine-man game going on now. East has this one in control, leading 44-8. Honestly, haven't run that many plays on offense, and the points are just coming in bunches for them. Extra point attempt coming here. Brody Michelson out of South Border attempting it. Check and see who the holder is. And again, this is all new. It's kind of who can kick, who can hold, who can do whatever. Virtually no rush on the play. Michelson's kick is up, and it's no good. So no good on the point after. Why not? You give it a shot. 5:38 remaining here. We'll take another quick break. East leading the West, 44-8. Back with more in a moment from the North Dakota Shrine Bowl. East leading the West. We're in Mayville State. 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
0: Got it going on here in our nine-man East-West Shrine Bowl game, the North Dakota Shrine Bowl, being held every year since 1974. Five straight years here at Mayville State. Looks like the crew does a great job here. Nice crowd on hand, a lot of parents, a lot of friends, family. It's a great thing for all these athletes. East getting set to kick it off. Gavin Symington out of North Border will do honors at his own 40-yard line, kicking from right to left. Good kick right down the center of the field, taken at the 15-yard line. By the West, they turn it upfield, cross the 20 to the 25, just shy of the 25-yard line, actually. Donovan Martin out of Kidder County on the return, and that's where the West will start first and 10. Latest stretch for the East, scoring two touchdowns in 11 seconds. Berkeley France, first of all, finding on a tip ball to Brody Rainsbury for a touchdown.

0: on a 29-yard pass, tip ball coming off the fingertips of Hunter Hagler out of North Star, and then Joseph Keller comes up with a 2-yard run off a turnover from the West. Here's first and 10, Drayson Johnson looking, now chased out of the pocket, rolling to his left, floats it downfield, pass is incomplete, pass interference will be called on the play. Looking downfield right around the 50-yard line. And pass interference being called. Running downfield for the East was Eisen Olsen out of Northern Freeze, Minnesota. Just never got his back turned around and kind of smothered the wide receiver. So 15-yard penalty on the pass interference. That will be good for a first down for the West. And ball should come out to about the 39-yard line. They're going to mark it right, there we go, right at the 40. So first and 10 for the West, trailing 44-8 with 5.5 minutes to go here in the opening half. Johnson at quarterback. Out of Mulhall, Lansford Sherwood, his pass. That one's tipped, knocked down near the line of scrimmage. Great job there by Brody Berg out of North Border. Did what he's supposed to do, get your hands up on a pass play. Can't get to the quarterback, try and deflect it, and he knocked it down. Brings up second down and 10. 11-man game coming up later tonight. That's a 6 p.m. scheduled kickoff here at Mayville State. And, of course, stick around for our halftime show here, a visit with Jason Moneylaws that we recorded before the game. Got his comments on this one. It just more so just about the game itself and everything that goes into it. Here's a handoff straight up the middle. Caleb Sather across the 45, falls ahead to about the 46-yard line.
1: Tackle made by number 30, Berg.
0: Sather, 225-pounder out of Fertile Beltrami High School. It's become a bit of a 9-man power in Minnesota. Always do welcome playoff time in the Minnesota High School playoffs. Just a handful of Minnesota kids playing in this. Because, again, Shriners Hospital do reach out to a lot of communities across northwestern Minnesota, and that's why those schools are asked to participate. Get some players involved. Here's Johnson's pass out to the near sideline. Preston Fisher across the 50. He's got the first down to the 40-yard line and finally knocked out of bounds. Getting downfield on the play for the East was Brody Berg, but that's a nice little pitch and catch there to Preston Fisher. It's a quick young man out of Kidder County. Not real big. List him at 5'11". I think that's being fairly generous out there compared to what I'm seeing with the other athletes. Clock has stopped with 4:44 to go. Johnson again out of the shotgun. Two receivers to the near side, one to the far side of the field. Ball's placed on the near hash. They're going from left to right in front of me. Here's Johnson. Straight drop out of the shotgun. Throws over the middle. Pass incomplete. Looking for Fisher breaking over the middle, over his head. Good coverage downfield by the East. That'll bring up a second down and 10 from the 39-yard line of the East. Big thanks to all of our sponsors again. Falk Drilling of Hankinson, Kindred State Bank, Tope Insurance from Castleton, Laco Drilling, Castleton Gold Storage, Mike's Custom Truck in Northwood, Nodak Insurance, Hankinson Drug, Hankinson Insurance Agency, and St. John Paul II Catholic Schools. Thanks for being on board and helping us bring the North Dakota Shrine Bowl. Here's a handoff. Sather straight up the middle, corralled from behind, but still carried the tackler across the 35-yard line. Mason Mock from Hankinson on the stop for the East. And a third down at 6 coming now for the West. Clock continues to run with 4:17 to go here until halftime. Jason Moneylaw has been involved with this game the 7th time, but first time as the head coach. Two running backs again, same two back there for the West. And this will be Sather on the carry. Jumps over one tackler and then falls forward. And that's going to be a loss on the play of maybe 2 yards on the play. Great job by the East stacking that one up. Tucker Jones on the stop on a Lamore Litchfield Marion. Nice job in the middle there. Changes for the East. Michelson will come out of the ball game. Eli Robinson checks in. He'll drop back to a safety position. Fourth down and 7 for the West. from the 36-yard line of the East. Here's Johnson looking to throw near sideline. Pass is incomplete, out of the hands of Fisher. Couldn't hold on. Took a pop to make sure. Nice coverage downfield there by Brody Berg. So they turn it over on downs. East is going to get the ball back one more time with just 3:08 remaining here in the second quarter.
1: 36-yard line.
0: 44-8 our score. East completely dominating this opening half. So nice job by the East coaching staff having their group prepared. Jason Moneylaw is the head coach out of Hankinson. Evan Melmer out of South Border. Mark Bishop out of Four Winds. And Brady Laxtal out of Cavalier. That's the coaching staff for the East side today. Easton Simon back in the game at quarterback for the East as they start first and 10 from their own 36-yard line. Simon has him set. Two receivers to the near side, two to the far side. Ball plays center of the field. Simon is going to keep it himself, get maybe back to the line of scrimmage. That's about it. Took a pop on the inside there by Christian Stewart. Interior lineman out of Grant County Flasher. Going to bring up second down and 10. 2:50 to go here until halftime. Clock continues to run. Weather's not bad. Pretty comfortable out there. I think we approach right around 65, 70 degrees. A few clouds rolling in, but the sun is still shining. Simon out of the shotgun. Simon chased out of the pocket, now rolling to his right. Now I'm going to throw that one downfield and incomplete. Really had no intention of completing it, just had to make it look
1: Simon's
0: good.
1: Simon's pass to number one, Rainsbury, falls incomplete.
0: So incomplete brings up now third down and 10 for the East as the West playing some pretty good defense downfield. That was just great coverage. A little bit of pressure, forcing Easton Simon out of the pocket. East put 22 points on the board and hadn't run many plays on offense. Took advantage of a couple turnovers from the West. Fumbled kickoff return, fumbled snap off a kickoff. One play later they were in. Here's Simon rolling left, floats the pass downfield. Pass is incomplete. Looking for Easton Benz over his head near the 42-yard line and then nearly into the hands of Brody Rainsbury. Ended up dropping at his feet. So fourth down and 10 now for the East.
1: Fourth and 10 for the East.
0: Something else these coaches are looking at now, timeout being called. Jason Moneylaws wants to talk things over here a little bit on fourth down. We'll take a break as well. 2:17 remaining here in the second quarter. Our score, East leading the West 44-8. Back with more in a moment. It's the North Dakota Shrine Bowl, the nine-man game on KFGO.
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0: Bob Roars with you this afternoon from Mayville State University. Comets doing a great job hosting this event. Nice crowd here today. Parents, other family members, friends, all showing up for this one. Beautiful weather. 11-man game will start right around 6 o'clock tonight. That's what we're looking at there. Fourth down situation. Can't tell if it's going to be a punt or not. Everybody working out of the shotgun. Easton Simon for the East from zone 36 on a fourth and 10. Rolling. Left. Now looking. Now going to loft it towards the sideline. Pass is tipped and incomplete right at midfield. Nice breakup downfield by the West. They turned him over on downs. Braden Rush out of New Salem Almont making the stop, making the coverage. Somebody lost the jersey down there. Big holding call. The number 50 from the West is leaving the game. Christian Stewart has basically had his jersey completely ripped off, and there's no flags down on the field. So we'll have to check and see what jersey he's going to get to replace that with. I mean, this thing is torn completely in half. Not sure what we're going to do here. Having a conversation with the officiating crew. That's Ben Wollenzien over there saying, hey, how does that happen and there's no call? I'm not sure they've got a spare jersey over there for the kid. He may have to be swapping with a teammate just to stay on the field. First and 10, West. Best field position of the day. Starting from the east, 36-yard line. Drayson Johnson out of the shotgun. Sather, the handoff, fights his way to the 35, and that's about it. Great job by the east. Great effort downfield. Lane Zuban, linebacker out of St. John on the tackle. Had a little bit of help, but just nice straight-up tackle. Gain one on the play. That's all Sather was able to get. Just inside of 2 minutes. Johnson will bring him up to the line of scrimmage. West in those red jerseys with the yellow numbers. Coming to the near side is Damian Braun. Out of West Hope, Newburgh, Glenburn. Snap is clean. Lofts it out there looking for him, and the pass goes over his head, incomplete. Tried to find Braun. A little too much mustard on that one by Johnson, right over the top of his head. So now it brings up a third down. Third down and 8 for the West. Trying to get some points here before halftime, trying to get themselves back into this game. They trail 44-8. East team, pretty flawless on offense on that first half. A lot of good fortune, too. Tip ball goes into the end zone for a catch made and a touchdown. Third down and 8. Johnson, Sather with the handoff. Cross the 35, cross the 30. Still on his feet. Rumbles inside the 25 all the way down to the 21-yard line. How about Caleb Sather bowling his way?
1: That's the first down for the West.
0: As he ran over Gavin Simington along the way. Sather, good strong run. Clock running, minute 25. Hurry up offense now for the West. Johnson out of the shotgun. Two receivers near side. They give it to Sather one more time. Stiff arm. Tried to turn the corner. Couldn't do it. It's going to come up just shy of the 20-yard line. Good stop on defense by the East. Mason Mock getting credit for that tackle. Mock not real big. 6'1", 220, but it's enough to make you a defensive lineman in nine-man football. Made a great play there. Second down and 8 for the West. 50 seconds to go in the first half. Johnson, handoff. Going to work to the far side. This is Whitman. Whitman turns the corner. He's loose. And he goes in for the touchdown. Mason Whitman, how about that? Shakes a couple tackles around the left side and then finds open space. Turns the corner, goes in for the touchdown. Mason Whitman, 21-yard touchdown run. And now a two-point conversion coming here for the West. Just 40 seconds remaining in the first half. It's now 44-14. Two receivers to the near side for this two-point try. One receiver to the far side of the field. That's Mark Fritterer. Johnson out of the shotgun, looking, swings it out to the far side. Sather's got it. Easy catch, and he goes in for the two-point conversion.
1: 40 seconds to go here in the second quarter.
0: So with just 40 seconds remaining in the second quarter, our score now, East 44, West 16. Let's take a break. Back to Mayville State in a moment. It's the North Dakota Shrine Bowl nine-man game right here on KFGO.
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0: Nice run around the left end by Mason Whitman. 21-yard scoring play. Two-point conversion on a pass to Caleb Sather out of Fertile Beltrami. And the West gets some points on the board late. Just 40 seconds remaining here in the first half. East leading the West 44-16. Kick coming here by the West. Left-footed boot there by Isaac Silbernagle from Linton. HMB. Kick goes out of bounds. Was it touched? I don't think so. They're marking it. Now they need to talk it over to see if it was touched or not before it went out of bounds. Officials are standing right there, Neil, about the 8-yard line. And that's where they're going to mark it. Ball out of bounds at the 8. And that's where the East will start, first and 10. So I'm going to, as much as I want to say they're going to stay pretty conservative here on offense, you just never know. Trying to run the clock out with this 44-16 lead. Easton Simon checks in back at quarterback. Senior out of New Rockford Cheyenne Mattock High School. Had a nice day throwing the ball so far. So 38 seconds remaining here until halftime. Schumacher, the lone setback. Two receivers, far side, near side. Ball's on the near hash. Simon making sure of everybody's got the play. Play clock getting down there. Low snap. Simon handles it. Now looking, maybe held it too long. Now he works his way out of the end zone. Now throws out to the far sideline. Pass is caught. And out of bounds is Easton Benz. Nice catch. Steps out near the 16-yard line. Stopping the clock with 29 seconds to go. Benz had a short pass available right over the middle. Chose to tuck it and move his way through the end zone. Had to avoid a sack there in the end zone, as a matter of fact. So showing some nice feet to avoid that sack. Second and two. From the 17, Simon looking downfield, now swings it out. That's caught. Schumacher tries to work his way through. He's got the first down and gets tackled near the 24-yard line. Nice play by the West.
1: Tackle made by number 50, Stewart.
0: Another hanging jersey out there for the West team. That's Christian Stewart all taped up, doing their best to handle that one. Here's a shot down the field. That one's complete. Right at midfield. Pass caught there. Nice job by Hunter Hagler. Got himself through. Taken down at the 49-yard line. Great pass by Easton Simon, and a timeout being called. As he's going to take another shot here. 7 seconds remaining. Let's take a real quick break. Back with more in a moment. ND Shrine Bowl here from Mayville State. Listening to on KFGO.
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0: Well, long pass completion for the East out near midfield, and now they've got a chance with 7 seconds remaining. East has got a chance here to maybe put points on the board late and respond to that late score by the West team. 44-16 is the score. East leading the West. East has the football marked at the 49-yard line of the West. Easton Simon, your quarterback, takes the snap. Now they're going to pitch it out to the sideline, kind of a skip pass. It's a lateral pass downfield. It's caught, and it's going to go for a touchdown. Oh, my goodness. Ryan Pelletier got loose. How about drawing that one up? 49-yard halfback pass. So what they do, they bring in Berkeley France off the bench. He steps back for the lateral. It was a perfect skip pass by Simon. France catches it, and all alone is Pelletier downfield, and Pelletier goes for the touchdown, 49 yards. Pelletier out of Cavalier, North Dakota. Crazy stuff, and with just no time left on the clock, last play of the half, Pelletier gets the touchdown, and now an extra point try coming here. They're going to try and kick this one again, the East will. Brody Michelson from South Border. Set is down, kick is up. That one is good. So a 49-yard halftime pass, or halfback pass, goes for the touchdown. And the extra point is good. So after one half, the score now, East 51 and the West 16. When we come back at our halftime show, a visit with the East head coach, Jason Moneylaws from Hankinson Back with more in a moment. It's the North Dakota Shrine Bowl, the nine-man game. 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

0: the head coach of the East nine-man team here. Is this the first time for you being involved with the Shrine Bowl?
1: No. This is my first time as a head coach, but it's my seventh time doing the Shrine Bowl.
0: So getting the hang of this thing after all this, and now you're in charge. You get to call the shots.
1: Yeah. Well, not so much that I'm calling the shots, but no. Bill asked me to be the head coach, and I said yes, because I hadn't done it yet. And I'm getting closer to retirement, you know, that age of where I'm not going to be coaching and teaching and so forth. And I thought, you know, I should probably do this and have that experience as a head coach before I can retire, or I might not even get asked to come to it again, you know.
0: So. Well, it's kind of cool that you get to do this so many times. It takes a little bit of a chunk out of the summer when you're a football coach, right?
1: It does. And the last 2 weeks of June were just packed with stuff for myself and my family. And it doesn't matter, you know. It's always been when Bill asks, I'm going to do it, you know. It's such a rewarding experience for everybody, and as a first year coach to you know, see what not just what the football's all about, but what those Shriners do. You know, it's incredible that they're miracle workers on earth.
0: When you look at the roster, first of all, how do you go about even selecting players? How does that all come about?
1: Well, you kind of look at the All-State guys, you know, because you got four coaches in your region, and everybody kind of knows who the dudes are. So you go through that, and every coach nominates a group, you know, the kids, and then we go through that, and you're always looking at your first team and second team all state players, and then your all region, and then honorable all region, and then there might be the John Jones over here in Buckville School that, you know what, when we played him, he was a dude. He just didn't get that those accolades. And so you target those kids too as well.
0: Kind of fun also because these are kids you've gone against. I mean, you've had to, you know, prepare against them, but you've got a couple of your own kids on the roster. But how fun is that now that you kind of mix and match and, you know, from different regions and get to see these kids really up close and personal?
1: That's probably one of the best experiences, you know. We ended our season up in New Rockford in the semifinal game, you know, 70-52, and now I get to come down here and coach those guys, and it's such a great feeling that, you know, by Wednesday, because of the football IQ, you know, you're about ready to play a game. You know, when you got your own guys, it just takes so much time, because you're at least with us, we're going from freshman to senior and trying to teach the game of football and the plays and the schemes and all those other things, and it takes time. But this, they're knowledgeable, and it's just boom, boom, boom, boom. They absorb everything.
0: How do you go about even putting together a game plan for something like this when you've got such, I mean, what is it, 6-7 practices total? And even then, it's more walkthroughs and just kind of making sure position-wise. A, and you've got two-way players on this team, too. Are they playing both ways, or where are you settling in, offense or defense?
1: There's an offensive set and there's a defensive set. But some of those offense and defensive sets will also be on the special teams. We try to separate. So this is just offense. So these guys are going to rotate through. And then on defense, these guys are going to rotate through. And then we just kind of ask for volunteers. Who wants to be on special teams? Who's kicked before? Who's punt before? And then we just go from there with the special teams.
0: Okay. So you get into this game, and what is the most important thing? Winning? Yes. I mean, it is a big deal. But is it just trying to make it a good experience and nobody get hurt?
1: Well, yeah, obviously the experience is important, but, you know, we want to win the game. We want to be able to control the clock and manage that, because if we can do that, I feel like we're going to have a good chance to win the game.
0: I remember that game against New Rockford, 70-50 for a final score. Are we looking at that here? I mean, it's pretty much, do you call it flag football in a way when you're talking nine-man in a game like this?
1: I don't think it'll be that way. I don't. I think we're going to run the ball a little bit, and I think they're going to run a little ball a little bit, because I believe Connor's calling the offense, and he likes to run the ball. They've got big dudes. We got big dudes. So I think it's going to be a ball control type of a game.
0: All right. You're looking forward to kick up. Just get this the week over with, and you're going to look back on this. Probably one of the more memorable things of your coaching career, huh?
1: It will be. You know, the kids talked about what was your most talented group of kids you had in the Shrine. Well, some of them are 20 years back, which I really can't remember much of that. And I just told them, I said, I'm going to say it's you guys. I mean, you guys are just so talented at what you do. So I told them, that, yeah, it's them.
0: All right. Enjoy the day. Cooler man for you.
1: Yeah, I'm enjoying the heck out of it.
0: All right. Thanks, Jason. Appreciate the time.
1: You bet.
0: That's Jason Moneylaws, the head coach of the East team out of Hankinson. Great job in that opening half as the East really dominating in this one. 51-16. They've got the lead in this nine-man game of the North Dakota Shrine Bowl, the all-star game here for a lot of great senior student athletes, a lot of outstanding talent here across the state of North Dakota. Again, 51-16 our score at halftime with the East leading the West. And when we come back on our halftime show, we will recap the scoring, covering a big chunk of my score sheet right now. We'll recap that scoring and more, and maybe give a little bit of a heads up here for the 11-man game, which kicks off at 6 o'clock tonight. Back with more. Halftime continues here from Mayville State University. It's the North Dakota Shrine Bowl 9-man game right here on KFGO.
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0: Welcome back. We are at halftime here at Mayville State University, the nine-man Shriner All-Star Game here. Great event taking place since 1974. Fifth straight year. We've been involved with this game at Mayville. My hat's off to everybody at Mayville State. This is a great job. They're doing a nice job hosting it. Boy, we had tailgating before the game. There are people milling around everywhere. The fans have turned out. Just a great intimate setting here at Mayville. So, again, kudos to everybody with Mayville State in running this game. 51-16 our score. East leading the West in this nine-man game. 51-16 again as we recap the scoring. In that first half, East started off very quickly. Easton Simon, the outstanding quarterback from New Rockford, Cheyenne Maddock, with a touchdown pass to Brody Rainsbury. Just a three-play drive, big key pass, and that was a long pass from Simon to his wide receiver teammate, Easton Benz. That was a big connection there. And then the short pass to Rainsbury, goes for the touchdown, two-point failed. It was 6-0 East at that point, and just 10:42 remaining in the first quarter. One play later, West got the ball back, turned it over, off that one play, or rather stopped him on downs, I should say, turned the ball over on downs, and Easton Simon this time goes to Easton Benz on a 34-yard pass play, just one play later, 2-point to Parker Falk from Hankinson was good, 14-0 East at that point, still 7:02 to go in the first quarter. Then at the 2:45 mark of the quarter, Simon, another pass, this time Hunter Hagler out of North Star. He collects it, 58 yards, broken coverage right down the center of the field. He goes in, two-point conversion run being done there by Berkeley France, the quarterback out of South Border. He rumbles in. It was 22-0 at that point. That's where we were at the end of the first quarter. East scores again with 10:51 to go in the second quarter. Parker Falk takes an 8-yard pass from Easton Simon. France converts the two-pointer. It was 30-0 at that point. West finally gets on the scoreboard at the 7:34 mark of the second quarter. Preston Fisher on a nice little jet sweep around the end. He goes 12 yards. Two-point conversion was good by Mason Whitman. He rumbled in, make it a 30-8 game at that point. East, however, comes right back. Less than 2 minutes later, Berkeley France finds Rainsbury off a tip pass off the fingertips of Hunter Hagler. That ball goes into the end zone. Rainsbury brings it in. France goes in for the 2 point, or France rather goes in for the 2 points. It's 38-8 at that point. East again, Joseph Keller. 11 seconds later, as a fumble created, they get the ball back. Keller goes from a 2-yard run after a face mask penalty, set the ball at the 2 point after failed. It was 44-8 at that point with the East leading. You thought the scoring was going to be done when the West cashed in with 40 seconds remaining. Mason Whitman goes around the left side for a 21-yard touchdown. Caleb Sather, the running back out of Fertile Beltrami in Minnesota, gets the 2 point can catch. Nice little swing pass by Drayson Johnson finds him there. So it was 44-16. You think that's the end of it, right? With 7 seconds to go in the quarter, check out this incredible play call. On a fourth down play, they take a shot, and it's Ryan Pelletier off a halfback option pass. They sneak Berkeley France into the game. A perfect one-hop skip pass from the quarterback, Easton Simon. France brings it in on the near sideline and floats it downfield. Pelletier was all alone, then avoids one tackler on his way to the end zone. Amazing play, amazing way to cash it in. The point after is good by Brody Michelson. So 51-16 is the score as we get ready for the second half. Let's take a break. Second half kickoff is right around the corner for both of these teams. It's the North Dakota Shrine Bowl right here from Mayville State. 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
0: Bob Roars back with you at Mayville. Mayville State University, our host here for the North Dakota Shrine Bowl. 11-man game coming up at 6 o'clock right now. We're at halftime getting set for our second half kickoff. East leading the West 51-16. East will kick off. West will be going from right to left here to begin half number two, to begin the third quarter. East scrambling to find the right kicking ball out there, finding their game ball, finally getting that worked out. Making sure we got everybody in the right sides. They get themselves set to go. East out there in their gray jerseys, white numbers, and the West team out there in red jerseys and the yellow numbers. Getting set to kick it away for the East. It's Gavin Symington. Getting set to go here with half number two. There's the kick, end over end. It's going to be a short kick being recovered there right at the 30-yard line by the West. Jordan Jung on that one. He's a quarterback and free safety out of Hettinger County High School, 6'2", 160. He's got it. That's where the West will begin, first and 10. From their own 30-yard line, trailing 51-16 in this ball game. Grayson Johnson, the quarterback, he's been going the whole way. He's out of Mohall, Lansford, Sherwood, and looks like he's opening the third quarter at quarterback as well. Peyton Massett is your center on a Linton HMB. Shotgun formation, three running backs, including Sather. Here's Sather. He's going to take it. Powers his way right up the middle across the 30-yard line. Stumbles ahead to the 33. Short gain on the play of about three. Maybe 4 yards. Almost four. We'll call it second down and six. Sather's big kid out there. Sather, one of a handful of Minnesota kids playing in this game out of Northwestern Minnesota schools. Sather goes 5'11", 225. Outstanding season again for Fertile Beltrami over on the Minnesota side of the river. Second down at six for the West, going from right to left. Ball spotted at their own 33-yard line. Here's Sather again, going to take that handoff. Works his way across the 35. Nice stop on the play. Nice effort there. Brody Berg there on the stop. 185-pounder out of North Border High School. Shy the first down, brings up a third down and three now for the West. Again, trailing 51-16. Fell behind in this one 30-0 very early in the second quarter. East really hasn't had to look back, but West is able to punch a couple scores across the goal line today. That's always good. Third down and three. Full house backfield with that shotgun. Play action by Johnson. Swings it out. Fisher's got it across the 40. Got the first down. Skips a tackle, and finally take it out of bounds across midfield, out of bounds at the 47-yard line of the East. And now a late flag coming out. We're going to get a little unsportsmanlike activity going on over there. Things getting a little chippy. I'm not sure who they're going to call it off. It's going to go against the East or the West, maybe offsetting. You never know. The officials kind of whispering to each other. So we're looking for a call at this point. It was enough for the first down. The flag came after the play. So they get credit for the yardage. Nothing's going to get called back. Just need to determine. Looks like it's going to go against the West. Fisher maybe. Yeah, personal foul going against the West. So that's going to cost them 15 yards. So they get the first down. At least I believe they do. So it should be first and 10. But the penalties now, they're going to walk this all the way back inside the West 40-yard line. They're going to mark it at the 38. So first and 10 from the 38 after a nice pickup on third down for the West to get that first down. Fisher goes to the sideline. They're going to have a little discussion over there. Fisher's having a nice ball game. He's out of Kidder County. So first and 10, Drayson Johnson brings him up to the line of scrimmage again. One receiver to the near side. Oh, the kind of a stacked backfield. Sather takes the handoff. Across the 40-yard line, powers his way through near the 45, still on his feet. And finally gets taken down right at the 45-yard line of the East. Mason Mock on the tackle there out of Hankinson. But not until Sather was able to pick up a gain of about seven on the play. Nice run by Caleb Sather. He's been running hard today. Mock will check out of the game for the East. Cade Schaefer checks in. 210-pounder out of North Border High School. Ball spotted right on the 45-yard line. Second down and three. Johnson brings him up to the line of scrimmage. Here's a handoff up the middle again. And a nice job by the East. They allow maybe a yard, maybe two. It's going to be shy of the first down.
10: Stop made by number 50.
0: Whitman on the carry. Only going to pick up two on the play. So now we're looking at a big third down and a yard. Third down less than a yard, actually.
10: Makes it third and inches.
0: Maybe the length of a football is what he needs to get that first down, is what the West will need. Coach Ben Wallenzine out of Towner, Granville, Upham. Let's see what they've been called over there. Connor Hill out of Kinder County is making those play calls on the offense for the West side. Two receivers near side, two to the far side. Ball's placed on the far hash. Snap goes through the hands of Johnson. Oh, that could have been costly. It's going to cost him yards. Johnson was able to get back on top of it. He's going to lose a lot of yardage on that play. Loss of almost eight. Oh, my goodness. Just failed to look it into his hands. So clock continues to run. Now, that's a real big factor. Inside of 9 minutes to go in the third quarter. And a big fourth down play. Loss of eight, fourth down and nine. coming here for the West. Near disaster, but still losing yardage nonetheless. Johnson out of the shotgun. Receivers split to each side. Johnson looking, middle of the field. Now steps up, now throws down the center of the field. Pass is caught. What a catch downfield. Great reception there. Isaac Silvernagel going up, the tight end on a Linton HMB. He went up high to grab that one. Had a couple defenders with him, too, all the way down to the 30-yard line. Big pickup there on a 4th and 9. Johnson finding Silvernagel. Great catch. Great first down pickup. So Johnson will bring up his best throw of the day. Two receivers to the near side, one, two to the far side now. Throwing the football, paying off. Johnson out of the shotgun. Straight drop. Now throws. Looks over the middle. Pass is caught. That's Kitterer. Or Fitterer, rather. Mark Fitterer.
10: Stop was made by
0: out of Hettinger County. Great catch. Took some contact. Stumbles. Goes all the way down to the 7-yard line. Mark it at the 6. Two big pass plays for the West trying to get themselves back into this game. So Johnson, a couple big strikes. Great job by Fitterer concentrating and staying with that football. He's had a couple nice catches today. From the 6-yard line, first and goal for the West. Two receivers to the near side. Johnson's going to throw it out to the near side, looking for Fitterer again. Incomplete. Short hopped him.
10: Ball's incomplete.
0: Brings up a second and goal from the 6-yard line. Good coverage there by the East as well. Johnson knew where he was going with that football the moment he caught that snap. So Johnson hustles in, brings that play call in from the sideline. 51-16 our score, East leading the West. Johnson again out of the shotgun. Motion back, that's Fisher. Straight up the middle, Johnson off the play fake, maybe gets inside the 5. Not much there. Nice job by the East stacking that one up on the inside.
10: Number 2, Olson.
0: Leighton Olson in there on the stop. He's a senior out of North Prairie High School. Third and goal from the 6. West really needs some points here. Again, falling behind 30-0 in this game. Trailing 51-16 at the half. That's where we're at right now. More shotgun. Sather, Whitman, the two running backs, are back there with the quarterback. Fairly tight set. One receiver out to the right side. Hand off. That's Whitman. Works his way through. Did he break the plane? Yes, he did. Touchdown.
10: Number 33, Mason Whitman. The ball carrier.
0: His second touchdown of the day. So Whitman powers his way in from 4 yards out. Actually, 3 yards out. And now the point after attempt. Looks like they're going for 2. As Johnson's at the sideline, he'll bring the play in. Sather heads to the sideline. 51-22, now the score. 6:29 to go, third quarter. That's a big confidence builder for the West. It was a nice drive, a couple big pass conversions, especially on a 4th and 9. Out of the shotgun. 2-point try coming. Drayson Johnson looking to the left side. Pass tipped away. Nice play. Out in the flat there, Dylan Reithmeyer. Got his hand on it, broke it up, and the 2-point fails. So 6:29 to go here in the third quarter. Our score, East 51, West 22. Back with more from Mayville. It's the North Dakota Shrine Bowl 9-man game on KFGO.
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0: Big thanks again to our sponsors helping us out today with the North Dakota Shrine Bowl. Falk Drilling out of Hankinson, Kindred State Bank, Tope Insurance in Castleton, Laco Drilling, Castleton Cold Storage, Mike's Custom Trucks out of Northwoods, Nodak Insurance Company, Hankinson Drug, Hankinson Insurance Agency, and St. John Paul II II Catholic Schools. West will kick it off here. That's Isaac Silvernagle on the left-footed boot. Takes it down. That's Keller near his goal line. There's a nice open field tackle by the West.
10: Stop was made by number 14, Nelson.
0: Brody Berg on the return, my fault. Brody Berg on the return. Berg out of North Border High School. And a nice tackle there.
10: East takes over first and 10.
0: By the West, looks like Maxim Nelson on the stop on special teams. Again, Jason Monilaz mentioned that, you know, it's kind of a challenge. You get a lot of kids here that aren't used to playing special teams, so kind of figure out, do you want to play? How do you play it? First and 10. Here comes the East, leading 51-22. Easton Simon, still the quarterback here for the East. First and 10 from their own 28-yard line. Simon's going to hand that ball off. Not much room there. Flag comes in late.
10: France, the ball carrier.
0: Berkeley France on the carry.
10: Stop was
0: so the quarterback lining up at a running back spot. Gain of maybe two on the play. Actually, they marked him at the 25-yard line. Check the flag, see what we've got for a call. Hold against the offense.
10: Against
0: it's gonna push the East back another 10 yards. First flag against the East today, I believe. Not too many of them. Couple personal fouls, just some general chippiness, as you might expect. Things can happen when score gets a little lopsided.
10: Makes it first and 20.
0: So first down at 20.
10: 18-yard line.
0: From their own 18-yard line. More shotgun for Easton Simon. Two receivers, they're kind of stacked out on the outside. That's Easton Bentz, the lead receiver. Simon swings it out. This is France. Makes the catch. Works his way to the outside. He's got some running room and finally
10: Simon
0: taken out of bounds.
10: Number 15, France. Number 18,
0: getting back to the original line of scrimmage, you're just shy of it. They're going to mark him out of bounds near the 25-yard line. So not a bad pickup on first down. They're going to spot him out on the far hash now here at the 25-yard line. Kind of hurry-up offense here for the East. Simon going to swing this one out. This is Rainsbury, and he's got room on the outside. Turns the corner, stays in bounds, skips out of bounds, and he's got the first down. Out of bounds at the 42-yard line right in front of his own bench. Brody Rainsbury showing those sweet feet. Five died, 150 out of Nelson County. Nice catch and run. First down for the East. Trying to hurry and get everybody set. Simon takes that low snap, swings it out. This is France again on the catch. Works his way to the left side near a first down. Steps out after a gain of about 8 on the play. 49-yard line of the West.
10: For 23,
0: kind of this quick strike, and you know what they're kind of looking at here is setting him up for the big toss downfield. Short screen passes, just kind of a get it, fire it to the outside. Let the receiver make some moves, make the play. Second down, it's short. Handoff straight up the middle. This is Jackson Schumacher. He's got room across the 40, across the 30, and number finally taken down inside the 30-yard line.
10: Tackle made by
0: Brody Scalise, I believe, on the tackle. But another first down, big run by Jackson Schumacher out of New Rockford Cheyenne Mattock. The Rocket teammates. Playing well together in the backfield. Here's another handoff to Schumacher. This time they've got him wrestled down. Nice play by the West. Good job on the inside there. Jacob Novak coming up making the stop. He's out of Alexander High School in North Dakota. Approaching the 5-minute mark here in the third quarter. East, though, just continues to move the football. Two receivers kind of stacked on the near side. One receiver to the far side. That's Rethmeyer. Simon looking. Wide open is Bentz downfield inside the 5. Does he get across? He does. Touchdown.
10: Number 81,
0: 28-yard touchdown pass.
10: Number 20,
0: Easton Martin. Simon go to Easton Bentz.
10: To the west.
0: And with 4:54 to go here in the third quarter, Simon finding Bentz, and it's now 57-22. Conversion coming here. Probably not kicking it this time. It's almost like they're drawing stuff up on the turf. Looking at arm pads, trying to whatever cheat they can come up with to remember plays out there. So out of the shotgun, here's Simon. France is going to take it. Now throw back the other way. Swings it across. Looking for Schumacher, and that goes nowhere.
10: Complete to number 10,
0: trick play. Schumacher makes the catch, but big play by the West. Nice coverage on the play there. Jacob Novak, among others, on the stop. Number so with 4:54 to go, the two-point conversion fails, and our score, East 57, West 22. Back with more in a moment. It's the North Dakota Shrine Bowl nine-man game on KFGO.
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0: Bob Roy's back with you at Mayville State University. Great job by the Comets Athletic Department and staff here putting on this Shrine game. Five straight years they've hosted it now. 57-22 our score. East leading the West. Each team with a touchdown to open the third quarter. Mason Whitman goes in from the West on a three-yard run. And Easton Simon finding Easton Benz on a 28-yard touchdown pass. Their second connection of the day.
10: State hit
0: 57-22 our score. And East getting set to kick it off again.
10: Golden Lake Acres.
0: Schumacher got taken down pretty hard on that play, and that's kind of waiting on an injury timeout as well on that two-point conversion. Jackson walking off the field on his own with a trainer with him, though. Hands up above his head, kind of trying to stretch things out here a little bit. Maybe just got the wind knocked out of him a little bit. So 57-22 our score in the nine-man game. 11-man game, we'll have that one for you here, too, on KFGO, so stick with us. Jackson Schumacher getting his way towards the sideline now.

0: has. Now picks it up near the 16-yard line. Trying to go to the right side. Now has to reverse field. He's got nowhere to go. Swallowed up on the play. Nice special teams effort there by Brody Berg. We've mentioned his name on special teams a couple times today. Berg out of North Border. Nice stop. And the West will start first and 10. I think they got progress off to the 15-yard line. Nice coverage by the East on that play. Again, you get here this week for practice. It's almost like a raise of hands. Okay, who's kicked before? Who's punted before? We have not punted at all today, either team, which is maybe a good thing. Drayson Johnson brings him up for the West. One receiver to the far side of the field, two to the near side. They're going right to left. Johnson, handoff. This is Sather. Here's Caleb trying to turn upside. Breaks one tackle. Gets it up to the 20-yard line, maybe the 21. Nice run on first down. It's a gain of six by Caleb Sather. And brings up a second down and four for the West.
1: Second and four for the West.
0: 4.5 minutes remaining here in quarter number three. Big week. Lots of activities planned. It wasn't all football. Players sitting in some sessions, learning all about what the Shriners do and the great care that they provide from a pediatric standpoint. Everybody's familiar with the East-West Shrine Bowl, the college all-star game. This is kind of a neat thing, and most states do this as well. North Dakota's one of many. Here's Sather straight up the middle. That's going to be good for a first down. Gets his way across the 25 to the 26-yard line. Sather runs hard. That's a lot to bring down, too, at 5'11", 225. So first down for the West. West came up big on their last possession. Moved the ball into East territory. Personal foul called on the carry that took him inside the 45, and then they came back with a couple of huge pass plays. Here's another handoff straight up the middle. I believe that was Sather one more time.
1: 45 Sather, the ball carrier. Stop made by number 30.
0: And about four on the play. Takes it out to the 30-yard line. Mason Mock on the stop. Mason plays tough. Just 6'1", 220 pounds, and he plays that interior line. Kind of camped out on that defensive end position. Tucker Jones is there, Gavin Simington, that's your front. Also Kane Kemet in the game as well out of South Border. He's in the ball game now playing a defensive end position. Here's another handoff. Strong run. This is Whitman. He got stacked up on the play.
1: Number 33, Whitman, the ball carrier. Stop made by number 33, Michelson.
0: Nice stop there. Nice play by the E, stacking that one up. Third down and five.
1: Makes it third and four for the West.
0: Third and four make it. Third and four. 2.5 to go here in the third quarter. 57-22. East leading the West. East ran out to a 30-0 lead very early in the second quarter in this ball game before the West was able to respond. More shotgun formation. Three receivers come to the near side. Ball's placed on the far hash. One receiver far side of the field. Johnson inside screen. That's Fitterer. Has it. Going to be very close to the first down. Maybe got the stretch.
1: Tackle made by number 8, Torgerson.
0: So you're Torgerson on the stop for the East. They give him the first down. Nice job by Fitterer. Had a couple nice receptions in this ball game. Fitterer, 6'1", 185. Running back, but getting some time out in the flat here today with this wide-open offense. He's out of Henninger County High School. First and 10 for the West. Ball placed on the near hash. Stacked receivers on the near side. Now motion by Fisher. Goes back to the far side. Jet sweep. Fisher's got it. Round the right side. Spins. Can't get away. Nice job.
1: Fisher, the ball carrier.
0: Nice open field tackle on that play. Great job by Brody Michelson. Michelson out of South Border High School. Thought Fisher was going to get away, but he grabbed an ankle, and Michelson just held on
1: until
0: the reinforcements could show up. No gain on the play. Had that one read extremely well. Play coming from the sideline. Again, Ben Wollenzien out of Towner Granville Upham, the head coach. Ben Kringstead out of New Salem Almont. Connor Hill out of Kidder County. Mike Zier out of Beach, your assistants, and a timeout being called by the West. We'll take a break as well.

0: Well, 56 seconds to go here in the third quarter. East leading the West 57-22. It's the nine-man game. North Dakota Shrine Bowl here from Mayville. 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
0: Second down running play by the West. Mason Whitman takes the carry around the left side. Not much there, though. Takes it out to the 40-yard line. It's going to bring up a third down and six situation for the West. They are trailing in this game, 57-22. Scored on their first possession here in the third quarter, but the East came right back. West needs points flat out to get themselves back in this game. Every possession, very valuable. Three men in the backfield plus the quarterback. Here's Johnson, handoff. Short run up the middle. Whitman, nothing there on third down.
3: For
0: maybe got a yard on the play.
3: There. Number 33, Michelson on the tackle.
0: Michelson on the
3: that
0: stop
3: the end of
0: for
3: the third
0: East,
3: quarter.
0: And that will
3: East
0: do it for our third quarter.
3: West All-Stars, 22.
0: North Dakota Shrine All-Star game here. East leading the West 57-22 in our nine-man game. Back with more in a moment, fourth quarter, right around the corner. This is the high school All-Star game you're listening to it on KFGO.
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0: Bob Roars with you. Dallas Correll back at our 7-4 to the Fan studios. Big fourth down and five play coming here for the West All-Stars. Fourth and five from their own 41-yard line. Trailing 57-22, trying to get themselves back in this ball game. Shotgun formation. Drayson Johnson throws. Pass over the middle. Incomplete. Trying to find Preston Fisher. Good coverage on the play downfield by Brody Michelson, the linebacker. And the East has turned the West over on downs. And they get the football back down with great field position and leading 57-22.
3: 41-yard line.
0: So first and 10 from the 41-yard line of the West. And it looks like Berkeley France has come in at quarterback now. He's thrown it a little bit today for the East. And France will get to maybe finish this one out here in the fourth quarter. Joseph Keller in the backfield with him. Ball's placed on the far hash. East in their gray jerseys going right to left now here in the fourth quarter. Three receivers split wide to the near side. East and Bentz the furthest one out. Here's France. Play action. No, going to hand it off to Keller. He's going to get back to the line of scrimmage, and that's about it.
3: The ball carrier.
0: Nice stop there up the middle.
3: Tackle made by number 54, Rafferty.
0: Aiden Rafferty there. Christian Stewart has had to change jerseys, has did number 50 jersey basically torn in half in that first half. So he's out there wearing number 26 now. He's a senior out of Grant County, Flasher. No gain on the play. Brings up second down and 10 for the East. Rethmeyer now plants himself, started on the near side, goes back to the far side. Ball's on the far hash. They got three receivers split to that far side of the field. France, handoff again, up the middle. Here's Keller. He's got room, breaks it across the 30-yard line, finally pushed out of bounds near the 25-yard line. Joseph Keller, nice run. Senior out of South Border High School. That's going to be good for a first down. Manhart on the stop.
3: First and 10 for the East. Ball is on the
0: East. Dylan Manhart out of Beach, North Dakota. But a nice strong run there by Joseph Keller. Started on the inside, then very quickly broke it to the right side. Out of bounds at the 24-yard line. First and 10 for the East, leading 57-22. Raced out to a 30-0 lead in this one. Haven't looked back. France out of the shotgun. Play action. Now hop, step, kind of throws. Drops it out there. Pass is complete. Good for another first down. Kate Schaefer on the reception. First time we've called his name today out of North Border High School. Nice job by Schaefer. Good play action by France. Knocked out of bounds. And now at the 11-yard line, they're at first and 10 again, and just inside of 11 minutes to go in this game. Talked about a lot of the skill players in this game. Haven't talked as much about the old linemen that maybe haven't been getting as much recognition for the East, but they've been doing a great job. Alex Weisenberger out of New Rockford, Cheyenne Maddock. Zane Zupin, Gavin Christofferson. There's a touchdown. Vince on the reception.
3: In for an East touchdown.
0: France 11 yards to Easton Vince, his third touchdown of the day. So Easton Vance with 10:24 to go in this ball game, he's got three touchdowns. And now the point after attempt coming. Are they going for two? They're going to try and kick it again. Brody Michelson lines up as the East get their special teams. You can't rush the kicker, so it's basically a snap, and the other players just kind of stand and try and go straight up and block. And Michelson's extra point is up and good. So at 10:24 remaining in this ball game, the score now, East 64, West 22. Back with more in a moment from Mayville. It's the North Dakota Shrine Bowl, East versus West, right here on KFGO.
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0: Berkeley France goes to Easton Benz on a 11-yard touchdown pass. Point after was good by Brody Michelson. East now leading the West 64-22 in this nine-man All-Star game. North Dakota Shrine Bowl. Everybody's up for the kickoff one more time. Kevin Symington set to kick it away. I mentioned all the offensive linemen, defensive linemen maybe don't get enough notice in this game, but, you know, for the East, the great job. Mason Mock, Brody Michelson. On that O-line, Gavin Christofferson, Tucker Jones, Gavin Symington, Tyler Evans, Eisen Olsen. I mean, all big players making big plays here today. Here's the ensuing kickoff. And taken out by the West. Out to about the 24-yard line. Nice special teams coverage. Cade Schaefer there. Komet was there on the stop for the East. And West will now start first and 10 with 10:17 to go in this game. Some of their offensive linemen we should be talking about in this game. Dylan Manhart, Christian Stewart's my good, Peyton Massett, Larry Umber, Tucker Bach, Maverick Wolf. Those are all key players. It's great to have them here playing in this game. being recognized for their senior seasons and some great careers. And again, it's not about just being a student athlete. These are pretty high character kids too. Johnson's gone the distance. Here's a halfback option pass coming here by Fisher. Lofts it downfield. Pass is incomplete. Off the fingertips, Damian Braun. Pass a little bit underthrown by Fisher. First time we've seen that trick play from the West. Had a man there, just underthrew it, and the coverage came from behind
3: on
0: the East. So nice job, Rethmeyer, Dylan Rethmeyer from Larimore, getting downfield to break that one up. Brings up a second down and 10 from their own 24-yard line. Approaching 10 minutes to go in this game. Again, the 11-man game will be coming up, East versus West. Lots of fans still here. Hopefully sticking around for both games. Pretty special day here with the Shriners. Here's Caleb Schaefer on the second down carry. Moving his feet, gets across the 25-yard line. Powers to about the 28, 29-yard line. We got a man down on the field here for the East. Back up. That's Symington. Looks like he's got shaken up. Maybe got stepped on. Comes off limping, but he's at least walking off on his own. Very quickly, substitution made. Kane Kemet checking in out of South Border. Third down and six. Third down and six for the West. Motion back to the far side of the field. Here's the pitch. Spinning. Getting close to a first down, but going to come up a little bit shy. Damian Braun, the carry, out of West Oak, Newburgh, Glenburn.
3: Michelson
0: on the stop for the East. Fourth down and a long one.
3: Makes it fourth and one for the West.
0: Fourth and a long yard now for the West, trying to keep things alive here with 9:20 to go in the ball game. We don't have a player of the game today necessarily, but I'll come up with a play of the game for you. Some pretty fun stuff going on in this ball game today. Fourth down and one from the 37-yard line. Just beyond the 37, and a whistle and a timeout being called. West is going to take a break on this one to talk it over. Got to make sure on a fourth down call. 8:57 to go in the ball game here at the North Dakota Shrine Bowl, the nine-man game. Score, East 64, West 22. Back with more in a moment. 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
0: Bob Roy's back with you here at the North Dakota Shrine Bowl, the nine-man game. Fourth down and one for the West. Big play for them, trailing 64-22. Need a lot of points in a short amount of time. Certainly can't afford to miss this possession here. On the fourth and one, Johnson's going to throw. Pump fake, chased out of the pocket, now throws it out, nearly intercepted. Pass broken up. Great coverage downfield by the East. Nice job there by Preston Dowse. 6 foot, 150. And the ball goes over on downs to the East.
3: East will take over first.
0: With 8:50 remaining in this ball game. East in control, have been from the opening bell. Three quick touchdowns in the opening quarter. Tacked another one on early in the fourth, or earlier in the second quarter. They went up 30-0 at that point. Easton Simon looks to be back in at quarterback for the East. Great field position once again, starting first and 10 from the 33-yard line of the West. Three receivers split wide to the near side. Keller's the lone running back, pistol formation. Simon, Keller takes the handoff, not much there. Stacked up right in the middle, fights his way through, but great stop on the inside.
3: Stop made by number 26, Stewart.
0: Nice job there, Christian Stewart in on that tackle. Also, big number 64, Tucker Bach out of Henninger County. And again, we should mention all those linemen, too. Aiden Rafferty, Larry Umber, Tucker Bach. Great job they've been doing today for the West on the inside. No gain on the play. In fact, they lost a half a yard, so we'll call it second down and 10. Simon mishandles the snap. Ball's maybe loose. It's still on the ground. They're still fighting for it. I think the West may have it, and they do. There's the first turnover of the game. Low snap to Simon. Couldn't handle it. France was there as well. Attempted the handoff, and nobody really got it. And a big recovery there by the West. Maybe Jaden Champion coming in and making that recovery. So big recovery, big turnover for the West. They get the ball back. Still a little over 8 minutes to go in this game. Need to score big and score in a hurry. Just trying to do their best to keep the East off the scoreboard, and hopefully they can tack some points onto their own. Here comes the rest going west, rather, from left to right in front of us in those red jerseys, yellow numbers. Johnson, quick screen, looking for Fitterer out of his hands. And incomplete.
3: Brings up second and 10.
0: Second down and 10 now. Coming for the West. Grayson Johnson's gone the distance here at quarterback. And you've got decisions to make. You've got so many players on this roster that they've been used to playing both ways, both sides of the football. And they've got other quarterbacks on this roster. Maxim Nelson out of New Salem Almont, but he's also playing linebacker there. Jacob Novak's a quarterback, but he's been playing linebacker. Second down and 10. Johnson with three receivers. They pitch it outside. Whitman taken down on the backfield. Great play.
3: For 33, Whitman, the ball carrier.
0: Nice job there. Brody Michelson breaking through him. His linebacker spot comes up with a big stop. Huge loss on the play. Going to lose five. Going to bring up third down at 15.
3: Third and 15 for the West.
0: Michelson came through totally unaccounted. Made the play. Nice job by that young man. I think the coaches have a lot of fun with this one, too, and things are going well. Really just about who's an athlete and who's making plays. Third down at 15. Three receivers to the near side. Ball's on the near hash. One receiver split to the wide side of the field. Johnson, pump fake. Going to get out of trouble. Maybe. Finally throws it. Incomplete. That should be grounding. There's nobody home out there. Going to be a flag coming out on that. The only person anywhere near that ball was number 56. I don't see a flag anywhere, though. Don't see a flag. Yeah, now it is. Okay, they did get it. That's going to be intentional grounding.
3: Intentional grounding on the West.
0: So they throw the flag at the spot, loss of down, so now it's going to bring up a fourth down and even longer. Great pressure up the middle by the East. And we just may have our first punt today. Joseph Keller dropping back deep for the East. Sawyer Torgerson is dropping back deep.
3: Number 8, Sawyer Torgerson, number 20.
0: And, yeah, it looks like we're going to get our first punt today.
3: Set to kick for the West. Number 9, Isaac Silbernagle.
0: Isaac Silbernagle dropping back out of Linton HMB. No rush. There's the kick. Kind of a knuckleball drifting. Fair catch being made. Maybe fair catch interference going to be called. Nice job there by Torgerson. Going to call nothing on the play.
3: On the reception.
0: No harm, no foul, what the officials say. And first and 10 now for the East with 7:02 remaining. They'll start first and 10 from their own 49-yard line. Nice effort by the East all day long. Officials getting things squared away. Easton Simon will bring out the East squad one more time. He's done a great job at quarterback today. Berkeley France has been pretty solid as well, the turns he's gotten back there. Two receivers to the near side. Ball's placed on the far hash. East going from right to left. Now more of a running set as all receivers come in tight with the line of scrimmage. Going to keep the clock moving here. Here's Keller. Starts in the middle. Breaks his way to the right side. Coming to the near sideline. Taken down. Here the 48-yard line. Nice play upfield. Nice job there by the West, number 16, Jordan Jung. Athlete out of Henniger County. Loses a yard on the play. Second down and 11 now for the East. Clock continues to run here with 6:40 to go. Comfortable lead for the East, 64-22. More changes coming out. Nice hand for Dylan Rethmeyer. He checks out of the ball game. Rainsbury in. Weisenberger checks out. Tight formation again. Second down and 11. Here's France in at quarterback. He's going to try the right side. Needs a block. Avoids one tackle. France gets taken down across the 50. 48-yard line.
3: Number 26, Stewart.
0: Nice play there by Stewart. Christian Stewart on the stop for the East, or for the West, rather.
3: Makes a third and seven.
0: Stewart out of Grant County Flasher. Wearing number 26 now because his original number 50 was torn in half in that first half. Still brings up third down and seven here for the East. Going to let that play clock go down as far as they possibly can before they snap it. Play clock's at 10. Once they get inside of five, they'll probably fire this one off. France in at quarterback again out of the shotgun. Here's Keller, and he's taken down to the backfield. Great play back there. Jaden Campion. Great play. Loss on the play. Now fourth down and 10.
3: For the East.
0: He's taking their time. Going to let this clock run down. They'll get it inside of 5 minutes. No hurry to snap this one. France waiting, getting all the players set. One receiver to the near side, one to the far side. Ball plays just shy of the 50-yard line. France out of the shotgun. Keller the handoff. Nearly broke it. Got across the 50. Stumbles ahead. Got him down just shy of the 45-yard line. And the West is going to get the stop on downs. They'll turn him over. It'll be West football now with 4:44 to go in the game.
3: First and 10, ball will be on their 45.
0: 64-22 our score. East with a comfortable lead. If it had that comfortable lead all day. Mark Keller down at the 45-yard line of the West, and that's where they will start first and 10 on the near hash. Grayson Johnson brings him up. Fisher to the near side. Damian Braun goes wide to the far side of the field. Fisher now back in motion. Hand off straight up the middle. Whitman got a little bit of room. Rumbles across the 50, across the 45. Should have the first down, and he does.
3: 33, Whitman. The
0: nice strong
3: carry.
0: Run by Mason Whitman out of Kidder County.
3: 67, Olson.
0: Olson makes the stop. Leighton Olson gets in on that tackle for the East, but not until it's a first down.
3: First and 10 for the West. Ball
0: clock continues to run. 4:30 to go in this ball game. Right around 6 o'clock, we'll have kickoff with the 11-man game. Those players standing by. See the white jerseys coming out. Corner of the end zone, getting ready to prep. Here's the first down handoff. That's Whitman again. Falls across the 45 to maybe gain of two on the play. Brings up a second down and 8. Second down and 8 coming here for the West. You know, really a great effort from both these teams today. Yeah, the score's a little lopsided, but, you know, it's a week. It's a great chance to meet other players, players that you've been going against in high school in some pretty big games. These teams have met, you know, within their own region during the playoffs. It's a good opportunity just to meet some new faces, and now they've jumped offside. East is going to get flagged for offside. That'll cost them 5 yards.
3: Offsides on the East.
0: That'll bring up a second down and 3.
3: Make it second
0: for the West. 3.5 to go here in the ball game. But just a great experience, a great week. The banquet earlier today for all these athletes, both the 9-man and the 11-man athletes. Been a great experience learning more about the Shriners. Here's a handoff. Sather one more time. He's rumbling straight up the middle and finally taken down at the 20-yard line. Caleb Sather.
3: Stopped by number 17.
0: Big senior running back out of Fertile Beltrami. What a load right down the center of the field. Gets it inside the 20-yard line. Be first and 10 from the 18. Sather, good-looking running back. The way he's built, probably guessing, is a little bit of a linebacker, too. Looks like a tremendous athlete. Strong, runs hard with the football. First and 10 from the 18. Johnson going to throw. Looking straight down the center of the field. Lofts it down there. Good for the touchdown. Jacob Novak. Isaac Silbernagel. Check that. Isaac Silbernagel, the catch. 18-yard touchdown pass for the East. Or for the West, rather. And with 2:38 to go in this game, the West put some more points on the board. So Drayson Johnson finding Isaac Silbernagel for the touchdown. 18-yard pass play. And now going for two. Pistol formation. You got three running backs back there with the quarterback Johnson. Who's going to get it? Whitman going to start inside, work to the outside, walks into the end zone for the touchdown.
3: For the two-point conversion.
0: Whitman goes in for the 2 points.
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0: With now 2:38 remaining in this ball game. Our score,
3: West
0: East 64 and the West 30. Back with more in a moment from Mayville State. It's the North Dakota Shrine Bowl nine-man game right here on KFGO.
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0: Drayson Johnson finding Isaac Silbernagel on the touchdown pass, 18 yards away. Mason Whitman cashes in on the extra point, the two-point conversion, and it's now 64-30, East leading the West. West gets some points on the board late. Silbernagel will kick it off, left-footed kicker, one person back deep for the East. That's Brody Berg. Squib kick right down the center of the field, caught by the East. Nice heads-up play there. That was Parker Falk from Hankinson making that catch.
3: The recovery,
0: basically just a little pooch kick right down the center of the field. Falk was able to corral it and fall straight down. And now 2:37 to go in this game.
3: 42-yard line.
0: East leading the West 64-30. And a chance to run out the clock here. Jason Moneylaws from Hankinson and his staff. Nice job of prep work for his team. Jason, seventh year being involved with us as a coach, but his first time as a head coach. And he admitted, yeah, getting towards the end of the line here in his coaching career. It's kind of a nice experience, a nice honor to be named the head coach here for the East. Big honor for all the coaches that are here today. France going to hand this one off to Keller. Skips his way across the 45, falls ahead, 47-yard line. Nice run by Joseph Keller. 5'9", 175 on the south border. Got some quick feet out there. Now let this clock wind down as much as they can. Really in no hurry with that 64-30 lead. Don't forget, we've got the 11-man game coming up. Quick post-game wrap-up show here. And then get you set for the 11-man Shrine Bowl All-Star game coming up. Kickoff right around 6 o'clock here in KFGO. France brings him up out of the shotgun. Two receivers split wide. Another handoff to Keller. Across the 50, falls ahead, maybe just shy of the first down, and he is. Gets it just inside the 48-yard line.
3: Tackled by number 44, Nelson.
0: Nelson on the stop for the West. Stockton Nelson out of Divide County. France comes to the sideline. Nice effort by Berkeley France. He's had a nice ball game today. Well, call it relief, but he's had a couple big plays, and we'll cover our play of the game during our post-game show. Getting set to take a knee here with minute 22 to go. Third down play. They'll take a knee right there. They'll let this one wind down. They'll let the 40-second clock go. Really, maybe doing it one play too early here. They didn't get the first down. Still fourth and one. If the coaches were thinking they got the first down, we're going to be able to just take a knee the rest of the way out. We're going to finish up with a 64-30 final score here today. Yeah, they should be able to do this. Well, they got to be careful, though, because this clock's going to wind down. And maybe they're not even going to take the snap. They'll take the delay game. And they'll try and snap it here. Get it inside of five. 40 seconds left. Snap. There's the knee. As Easton Simon does that enough, 40 seconds to go. Ball get turned over. Timeout being called.
3: West will take over first and 10.
0: West will take it over, 33 seconds to go. Both teams are kind of coming out here, but that's not how this works. Defense has got to do this. We've got one more play to go through here. So the defense will come on the field for the East. West is going to get their offense out there. 33 seconds to go, as I mentioned. Great effort. We'll cover the score and recap scoring in our post-game show.
3: Shake hands following. Any pictures by family, we would like to have you step outside the bowl. So the 11-man.
0: Again, the 11-man game getting set to go. You see those players gathering in the corner of the end zone, getting set to go here. West has the football right at the 50-yard line. Hard to say if they're going to take any shots downfield with this or what's going to happen. Johnson to throw. Chased out of the pocket. Still rolling to his right. Now lofts it downfield. Pass is incomplete.
3: Johnson passed to number 7.
0: 25 seconds to go on the clock.
3: Incomplete. Number 17, Dowles on the coverage.
0: Good coverage there by Dowles.
3: Makes it 2nd and 10 for the West.
0: Looking for Damian Braun downfield. Pass goes incomplete. So now 25 seconds to go and 2nd down and 10. Nice effort. Nice way for Jason Moneylaws to get 1-0 is his head coaching efforts here for a Shrine game. Johnson brings him up again. He's gone the distance for the West today at quarterback. Fisher on the jet sweep. Going to have the handoff. Going to try the left side. Turns it across the 50 to the 40 down the sideline. Taken down out of bounds. He's got the first down. Gets inside the 40-yard line. They're going to mark him out.
3: Stop made by number
0: at about
3: eight.
0: The 37-yard line of the East. 17 seconds to go in this game. Outstanding efforts today. Easton Simon had a big day playing quarterback. Easton Benz, 3 touchdowns today. Brody Rainsbury, a couple scores for the East. West football on a 1st and 10. Johnson looking, dancing, now throws back over the middle. Pass incomplete. Fitterer has it, goes through his hands. Kind of a high strike. Nice play downfield. Eli Robinson out of Midway Minto on the coverage downfield. Just 10 seconds to go. Mason Whitman, couple touchdowns today. For the West side, 21-yard run, a 3-yard run. Second down and 10 for the West from the 37-yard line. Handoff straight up the middle. That's going to be shy of the first down.
3: Number 12, Guzman.
0: Eddie Guzman gets the carry out of Towner Granville Upham, and that's going to do it for our game today. 9-man game.
3: Final score.
0: In the North Dakota Shrine Bowl goes to the East. Final score, 64-30. Outstanding job. Congratulations to the East and head coach. Jason Moneylaws, congratulations getting that win. It is his first time as a head coach in this game. 64-30 is your final score. East over the West today at the North Dakota Shrine Bowl in our 9-man game. We'll take a short break. Back with more in a moment. Recap scoring. Even have our play of the game for you. Then we'll get ourselves ready to go for the 11-man contest coming up right around 6 o'clock. It's the Shrine Bowl. We're playing it at Mayville State. 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
0: Bob Royce with you in Mayville. Dallas Correll back at our 7-4 to the Fan and KFGO studios. And Al Murray, of course, our engineer. Time to recap the scoring in this one. East defeats the West in the nine-man game of the North Dakota Shrine Bowl. 64-30 was the final score. East ran out to a very quick 22-0 lead after one quarter of play. Three-play drive to start things. Easton Simon, the quarterback out of New Rockford, Cheyenne Maddock, hits Brody Rainsbury. Just on a three-play drive, the big play there was a long pass to his teammate Easton Bentz. The two-point conversion failed. It was 6-0 early on, less than 2 minutes into the game. Simon then goes to Easton Bentz on a 34-yard touchdown pass. That was a one-play drive after they turned the ball over on downs. Two-point conversion goes to Parker Falk out of Hankinson. It was 14-0 at that point. Simon then finds Hunter Hagler on a 58-yard pass right down the center of the field. Berkeley Franks come in for the two-point conversion. That made it 22-0. Again, just a one-play drive off a turnover. Second quarter, it was Moore with Falk getting an 8-yard pass from Easton Simon. France collects the 2-point conversion. It was 30-0 at that point. West finally gets on the board Fisher. For Preston Fisher coming up with a touchdown, a 12-yard run for the West. Two-point conversion was good by Mason Whitman. It was 30-8 at that point, but the East responded right back again less than 2 minutes later. France finding Rainsbury for Rainsbury's second TD of the game. That was a 29-yard touchdown pass off the tip from Hunter Hagler. So that makes it a 44-8 lead at that point. Mason Whitney comes back just before the half. It was a 21-yard run. And you thought the West was going to leave at halftime after that two-point by Caleb Sather, his two-point catch. They were trailing 44-16. That should be done, right, with 40 seconds to go. But instead, East gets the ball back somehow with 7 seconds remaining in the first half. And East, yep, they kind of summed up the day for him. This is what that play sounded like just before the end of the half. Easton Simon, your quarterback, takes the snap. Now they're going to pitch it out to the sideline, kind of a skip pass. It's a lateral pass downfield. It's caught, and it's going to go for a touchdown. Oh, my goodness. Ryan Pelletier got loose. How about drawing that one up? 49-yard halfback pass. Yep, that's how you do it. 51-16. They score in the final play of the half to push that lead to 51-16. West comes back in the third quarter. Whitman gets his second touchdown of the day on a 3-yard run for the West. Two-pointer failed. It was 51-22 at that point. But just like always, East comes right back in the third quarter. They score. Easton Simons finds Easton Bentz again, this time a 28-yard toss. Two-point failed. It was 57-22. East gets one at the 10:24 mark of the fourth quarter. Berkeley France finding Bentz. Bentz with three touchdowns on the day, this time 11-yard strike. Point after was good, 64-22. And then the final score happening with the West getting a touchdown late with just 2:38 to go. Drayson Johnson finding Isaac Silvernagel in the end zone for an 18-yard touchdown pass. Mason Whitman adds the 2-point for the West. That got us to our final score of 64-30 in our East-West Shrine Bowl in the nine-man game. So congratulations to the East. They get the victory today. And we now look ahead to our 11-man game. They'll be kicking off right around 6 o'clock. Our coverage will start right around 5:45 tonight. I want to take a quick moment, thank our sponsors for the games today. Falk Drilling of Hankinson, Kindred State Bank, Tope Insurance in Castleton, Laco Drilling, Castleton Cold Storage, Mike's Custom Truck in Northwood, Nodak Insurance Company, Hankinson Drug, Hankinson Insurance Agency, and St. John Paul II Catholic Schools in Fargo. Thank you very much for joining us. Again, final score today. East beats the West in the nine-man game here at the North Dakota Shrine Bowl, 64-30. Back with more. 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Back around 5:45 or so for the pregame show, getting set for the 11-man game in the North Dakota Shrine Bowl. Thanks to everybody here at Mayville State also for their assistance today. 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Back with more. 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This is the North Dakota Shrine Bowl right here on KFGO.
11: It's C. When you're not racing to get off the ship or racing to get back on, for me, it's the ability to find a quiet corner, get some Wi-Fi access, either read a book or think. That's a concept, think, and then create. It's not a bad deal. But here's the interesting thing. At the same time, the one thing that's beneficial to cruise lines that wasn't part of the original design, but obviously we realize it now, is the cruise industry is eminently in an enviable position because they can move their assets. They can reposition themselves. Hotels can't do that. Airlines can pull out of routes, but cruise ships can literally change their destiny at a moment's notice based on what's going on in the world. Look what's going on in Iran and the Gulf right now. You had a couple of ships that were momentarily trapped in the region. They got out. Now they're sailing the Mediterranean, or they're sailing the Caribbean, or they're going up the coast of Africa. And that, to me, you know, the definition of true luxury is when you get to keep your options. And having an option to be able to change course, to me, is not a bad deal.
12: That's true. And I'll say, Peter, though, it's important for people to realize that because cruise ships have that dexterity and they can be so flexible, that sometimes it works against a passenger who has their heart set on a particular destination on a particular day. And I think it's always important to work with an advisor and just to be aware that that's not the benefit of a cruise. The benefit of the cruise is to have that flexibility to be in the best destination at the best time. And it's important that you know that ships have that kind of flexibility.
11: And by the way, this is a cautionary note. When you sign that cruise ship contract, the cruise line does reserve the right to change ports of call based on unforeseen circumstances. It could be acts of war, weather, instability in a certain country. And that doesn't necessarily mean you're going to make all the ports that were in your contract, but at least you're going to stay on the ship and you'll be okay. But people need to know that, and they should actually, in a sense, be thankful for it, that you have that ability to pivot.
12: Absolutely.
11: So what's the biggest challenge right now in the cruise industry?
12: Well, I think I mentioned it a little earlier, which is some of the biggest challenges that will be facing cruise passengers this summer is the ability to get to the ship. You know, we've seen the challenges with aviation and the challenge with fuel prices. And so I think some of the biggest friction points are going to be those passengers that are traveling from the U.S. going to the Mediterranean or Alaska, two of the most popular destinations this summer, and the rise in airfare and the cancellation of flights, much less if you are driving to a port. So I think some of the biggest challenges facing cruise this summer have actually nothing to do with cruise, but to do with the rest of the kind of geopolitical conditions that make it difficult to travel to get on a ship.
11: Yeah, when the airfare starts equaling or surpassing the cost of the cruise, there's something wrong.
12: Well, there's probably something wrong, but it's also a good opportunity just to stress value. You know, assuming you can get to Europe, you know, one of my favorite kind of anecdotes that I like to share about cruising is some of the best views you're going to have of the Amalfi Coast that you can probably still book at this late date in the game, at least for this summer, is through a cruise ship. And so really it is about value. It doesn't mean that it's cheap. It means that the value per dollar is just so much greater. And that's why I think cruising, again, is doing so well, in addition to just the huge number of choices that are now available. And one of the things we haven't talked about, Peter, is river and just how exponentially large river cruising is becoming and what a huge opportunity exists in some of the new ships that are coming out in both ocean and river.
11: We're talking to our cruise expert, Kelly Craighead. Stick around. We'll be back with more with me and Kelly right after this.
7: Have a question or a problem? 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
11: Welcome back. 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We're talking with our cruise expert, Kelly Craighead. You know, it's true. The, Celebrity, for example, which was never in the river cruise business, announced, what, about 9 or 10 months ago, they're going to build and introduce their own brand of river cruise ships. They sold out in like 36 hours.
12: Yeah, it's true. I believe they ordered 10 ships initially, and I think they have plans to order another 10 more. And that really is a huge development in the river space. But, you know, it's not just celebrity. I mean, you have some real stalwart brands like AMA, who've come out with some pretty magnificent new ships. Emerald, which I'm particularly fond of, as I get to be a godmother of one of their ocean ships, always Viking. And so you really just see such strength in the river category that celebrity, I think, is just going to raise the bar even higher for more and more people to come in and take a cruise. What I think people should know, Peter, and I know you know this, is, you know, there are some people who are hesitant to take an ocean cruise, but they'll take a river cruise. And once they get on the ship and they see the convenience of having to unpack once, the ability to see multiple destinations, it really is a great catwalk then over to ocean cruising, which again just really strengthens why you see the popularity of cruising on both rivers and oceans.
11: And the interesting thing about the river cruises is that the traditional river cruises that we've seen for all these years are now expanding into other destinations. So, for example, earlier this year, we did a piece for my PBS show about a very interesting cruise on the Danube River Delta, which meant we weren't just going between Vienna and Budapest. We continued on all the way to Ukraine. And people don't realize how far and wide the Danube goes. And then moving on from that, you're seeing other cruise lines finally recognizing the opportunities in the United States on the Great Lakes and the rivers here, not just the Mississippi, but the Columbia, and not just, you know, one Great Lake, but all the Great Lakes. We started on a ship in Milwaukee and ended up in three of the Great Lakes and through Canada. It was amazing. And to me, what's really amazing is how much we don't know about our own Great Lakes.
12: Oh, and well, and I'll add on to that and just say there are, you know, great companies. American Cruise Lines, for example, offers the ability to see all the Civil War sites over 30 days by a cruise ship. Now, they cheat a little bit by having one leg that you fly from one side to the next, but it's an amazing opportunity to explore the United States by some of these amazing cruise ships that includes the Great Lakes, but as you mentioned, also the Columbia and throughout the U.S. And you now, Peter, I don't want to leave the world, though, because I thought you were going to say something else when you pivoted. You know, the other thing that I've seen just a huge increase despite the geopolitical challenges is in travel to Egypt. And certainly the cruising that's offered on the Nile is pretty extraordinary. So it's really exciting to see how the river markets are expanding to include some really pretty special destinations.
11: You know, we were just broadcasting this show transiting the Suez Canal not too long ago in Egypt. And so many of my friends would call me and say, oh, be careful, be safer. Are you crazy? No, everything was fine. And it was a brilliant cruise. One more thing I want to pivot on, and that is, you know, we're celebrating the 250th anniversary of our country this year, and there are a number of different ways you can do that by sea, one of which that's coming up in October is a New England cruise, but on this one particularly interesting is who's going to be speaking on the cruise. That's going to be Martin Luther King and his wife Andrea King, all along the New England coast in October. I think it's on a Ponant ship. People should check that out.
12: I think you're right. Yeah. I think there are a number of really interesting partnerships. I think Ponant is one with Smithsonian, really, again, celebrating all that the United States has to offer. It's a pretty exciting way to do it, if you ask me.
11: And the other thing is, if you're doing it within the United States, you're going to be visiting cities you may have studied in school but have never been to. That's especially true in if you all the way go to Pittsburgh on the rivers, and then all the way down through the Mississippi, cities you only studied and never went to. And you know what? It's amazing to tell the story of America that way, especially this year on the 250th anniversary. The biggest issue right now, of course, is fuel. And it hasn't hit the cruise lines yet in terms of pricing. It will. So all the more reason why you want to book your cruise now. I tell you the same thing about airline tickets. We just had a situation where, and I'm not kidding, the round-trip ticket from L.A. to New York used to be about $360. I priced it out last night. It was over $1,000. That's crazy. And that it speaks to what Kelly was just talking about, you know, how do you get to the ships? So the longer you wait, with airfares going up on average 24% since February, keep in mind they're going up between 1% and 2% every 5 days. So there's no point in waiting. And even if they open up the Strait of Hormuz tomorrow and fuel prices stabilize maybe within the next 6 to 9 months, no guarantees that those airfares are going to come down.

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10: Peter Greenberg back with you as Ion Travel continues from Fort Lauderdale, Florida, and the U.S. Travel Annual Convention, trying to figure out who's going where, why, how, and if. It happens every year, but no more importantly than this year, given the inbound travel numbers from overseas, and given what's happening with domestic travel as well, airline failures, mergers, consolidations, and just the overall cost of travel, which brings me again to my next guest. She's the president and CEO of the Florida Keys in Key West. I love that. I love being the CEO of an entire region. That's
11: it's
10: great.
11: Not bad.
10: Not bad. Kara Franker, welcome.
11: Thank you so much for having me.
10: So you've seen all the numbers.
11: Yep.
10: And so many of your visitors are Canadian as well. Those numbers are down double digits. We're seeing double digit drops in places like Germany, to the United States, Denmark, even United Kingdom, and then even South Korea is down. And so much of it is the perception, if you will, that America is either inhospitable or unwelcoming. And the question is, nobody questions the value of the destination or what it has to offer, but what can a destination do in a situation like this?
11: I mean, we can all sit at home and cry about it and drink wine behind closed doors, or we can get out.
10: Well, wait a minute. The wine part sounds pretty good.
11: I know, right? Well, in the Keys, maybe it's a margarita. Maybe it's a pina colada. But the reality is that we still have a job to do. We still have to sell travel to the Florida Keys and Key West, and Florida has to sell travel to Florida. And we can't turn our backs on the Canadians or anybody else. And we have to continue to tell them we want them to come.
10: But tell them that you want them to come when their perception is they can't.
11: Yeah.
10: Or they're afraid. How do you get over that hump?
11: It's a harder message than it's ever been. But I think the way that you do it is with truth. And in the Keys, we've always been a destination.

0: It's time for the 2026 North Dakota Shrine Bowl, featuring the 9-man game followed by the 11-man game.
1: He's at the 50, the 40. Can he beat everybody down the sideline? I think he will. No, turns it back inside. Keeps his feet. It scores.
0: The Shrine Bowl on the Mighty 790 at 104.7 KFGO is brought to you by Falk Drilling Hankinson, Kindred State Bank, Tope Insurance Castleton, Laco Drilling, Castleton Cold Storage, Mike's Custom Truck of Northwood, Nodak Insurance Company, Hankinson Drug, Hankinson Insurance Agency, and John Paul II Catholic Schools.
1: Looking, going to dump it off short. That's an easy completion, and it's going to go for a touchdown.
0: Let's head to the campus of Mayville State University, and with a call of today's action, here's Bob Roars.

0: Forks. They've been doing a great job with this thing. This event's been going on since 1974 all over the country. Since 1974 from the North Dakota side, the fifth straight season and fifth straight year that Mayville State has hosted this event, and they are doing an outstanding job. It's a beautiful evening here in Mayville. The sun is shining. Temperature is right around 70 degrees. This is perfect football weather for the players and the fans, too. Stands are full. The berm all around this field, if you've ever been to Mayville State before, those are quite full as well. Just a great relaxing evening, great way to spend a night in the state of North Dakota. Of course, we can't thank enough what the Shriners do as well. This game raising awareness, as you might guess, for Shriners Children, raising funds also for Shriners Children. It currently serves more than 400 pediatric patients and families across North Dakota and Northwest Minnesota. And it also promotes the mission of Shriners International and the life-changing care it provides all over the world. We've got the ambassador here for this year, the Shriners International Patient Ambassador, is here with this game. His name is Brandon, and it's just a terrific to have him here. He's out there for the opening coin flip for both games as well. Just a very touching moment, great scene. It's been inspiring for the players, for the coaches, and a lot of the families, and I'm sure are hearing from their kids. Very memorable experience for this group. East versus West, East being led by Shanley head coach Troy Mattern. First time he's been involved in this contest as a head coach. His assistants, Wayne Weremeyer from Fargo Davies, Tyler Kozel from Fargo South, and Jordan Hollingsworth from Park River. On the west side, Tom Lambrick got a state title last year with Devil's Lake. They finished 10-2 overall, defeated Minot North for that championship, 39-34, a great title game, and enjoyed a big win, avenging an opening day loss to Kindred in the semifinals to get that win. So Tom Lambrick coaching here in this game as the head coach, Zach Keller from Botno, Jim Dooley from Watford City, and Seth Wistoff from Ray Powers Lake are the assistant coaches for the West team tonight. So looking forward to a great contest. Kick off right around the corner. Let's take a quick break, and we'll get going with our 11-man game in a moment. You're listening to it right here on KFGO.
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0: Welcome back to Mayville State University. Jerome Burke Field. Bob Rohr is getting set to bring you the 11-man contest here as they're taking care of the pregame introductions. All players being introduced, not just the starters, but all players being introduced for both rosters here for both the East and the West in the North Dakota Shrine Bowl, the 11-man game coming up. If you were with us earlier or heard the East in the 9-man game, the East getting the win 64-30 over the West. Great efforts. Easton Benz from New Rockford, Cheyenne, Maddox collecting three touchdowns. Great job by Easton Simon, the New Rockford quarterback. He was outstanding today. It's a lot of good talent out there for nine-man and a wide-open shootout, as you might expect from a nine-man game. Maybe even the East was a little bit surprised, breaking out to a 30-0 lead and then cruising on to a victory from there. Want to take a moment, thank our sponsors helping us out all day today and helping bring you the North Dakota Shrine Bowl here in 2026. Falk Drilling in Hankinson, Kindred State Bank, Tope Insurance in Castleton, Laco Drilling, Castleton Cold Storage, Mike's Custom Truck in Northwood, Nodak Insurance Company, Hankinson Drug, Hankinson Insurance Agency, and St. John Paul II Catholic Schools. Thank you all very much for your support of the North Dakota Shrine Bowl. Getting set for this one, 11-man East versus West, and Troy Mattern with his son Jax being a quarterback. Had a chance to talk to Troy a little bit before the game. We'll have that for you at halftime, just a quick interview. But how special is that? That Troy Mattern gets to coach his son Jax. Again, Shanley coming up a game shy of the playoffs last year, thinking that was Jax's last game as a being able to coach him, actually, for Troy, from Troy's standpoint. But here you are. They are in the Shrine Bowl. Troy's first time coaching in this event, and he gets to coach Jax one more time. And Troy says, hey, don't worry, we're still going to run that Shanley offense. So it's going to be run and shoot time, baby. Not much time between plays. They're going to try and keep this thing up tempo as much as we possibly can today. Officials for this game, for this 11-man game, Brent Engerbretson, Zach Zimmer, Dave Klunt, Braden Schildberger, and Todd Carlson. Those are the officials for our game today. Did a great job during the high school season. Think about that, high school football season, less than 2 months away in the state of North Dakota. So this is a good warm-up for us as well. East has won the toss today. They will be receiving. And we'll get ready to go with a kickoff here in a moment. Let's take a short break. Kickoff right around the corner. East-West 11-man game here at the North Dakota Shrine Bowl. Back to Mayville in a moment. This is high school football on KFGO.
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0: And there is the opening kick, and that one's going to bounce out of bounds. West going from right to left in front of us. Not happy with the kick. That's Blake Anderson out of Minot. Kind of hooked that one out of bounds. So East is going to get the football first. They won the toss, and they're going to be going from left to right in front of us. They'll start first and 10 from the 35-yard line. They're going to start on the near hash. Jax Madden will bring them out. Wearing jersey number 2. East in the blue jerseys with the yellow numbers. West in the white jerseys with red numerals. Madden with receivers split wide each side. Motion. Madden's going to swing out. Quick shot out to Evan Berg from Minot North. He's going to turn the corner. Check that Colton Crochet out of Central Cass. Had my jerseys flip-flop there. Crochet runs out. That's going to be good for a first down. And very quickly, East gets set again. That's going to keep everybody off balance. How quickly can you learn this offense in about 8 practices? But there's another quick swing pass. Madden takes it out. Brennan Gable on the catch out of West Fargo Cheyenne. So he makes the reception. That's a gain of 5. And, yeah, wasting no time at all. They run 2 plays. They barely burn 30 seconds off the clock. Here's Madden's handoff straight up the middle. Not much there.
1: Number 8, Crochet with the carry. Tackled by number 8, Berg.
0: Crochet on the carry. Not much there. Brings up 3rd down and 5. Nice stop by the West on that play. Here's the 3rd and 5. This is a big play here for the East. From the 49-yard line. Quick toss out to the far sideline. That catch is made. Matt Dosh on the reception. Dosh out of Grand Forks Red River. And it's going to be good for another first down. Again, no hesitation from the East. Motion back to the near side with Ian Scarry. He's got the football. Turns the corner. Got a big block on the outside. Scarry inside the 40, inside the 35. Wonder what kind of conditioning these kids have gone through in the summer just to stay active. You're going to be keeping pace. So expect a lot of bodies to get rotated in and out on the East side. Gain of 9 on the play by Scarry. Shotgun formation. Madden, who's run this offense for a solid 3 years for Shanley. Madden looking. Now going to take a shot right down the field. Big arm wide open. Touchdown. Javon Anderson all alone. Right corner of the end zone. How quick was that? Touchdown. The East. 32-yard touchdown pass. Barely a minute and a half gone in this game. So Madden goes to Javon Anderson. 31 yards. Extra point try coming. See if they're going to go for 1 or 2. Looks like they're going for 2. Madden out of the shotgun. One back now coming in motion, that's Scarry. Madden pump fakes, now looks, now chases, off to the right side. He's going to run for the pylon, and he's in for the 2-point conversion. So Jax Madden goes for the 2-point, and very quickly, East has got a lead, 8-0 over the West. Yep, fast-paced offense. We've never seen nothing like that here at the Shrine Bowl. Let's take a break, back with more in a moment. 8-0 East over the West at the North Dakota Shrine Bowl 11-man game. 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
0: East scoring drive goes a minute and 39 seconds, and East is on the board leading 8-0. Jax Madden, the touchdown pass to Javon Anderson. There's the ensuing kick, and the West is going to take that from their own 10-yard line. Nice return out across the 25-yard line. Dominic Thompson out of Williston on that return. Mark him down at the 24-yard line. That's a West will start. Try and get body set for you. Quarterback for the West. Looks like Noah Herr out of Bismarck Century. Outstanding talent. Century part of that title game last year against Fargo Davies. Davies getting the win in that 2A title game last year. Or 3A title game, I should say. Here's Herr out of the shotgun. Handoff. Straight up the middle. Finding a little bit of room. There's a nifty run and powering his way. Ball's loose. It's on the ground. They call it a fumble, I believe. And the East has got it. Blake Anderson on the handoff. Had nice room. Would have had the first down, but then lost the handle just as he was going down. Officials are going to talk about it just to make sure that he wasn't down yet. And they say, no, that is a fumble. It is a fumble. And first turnover goes against the West. And now a flag coming down after the play. Celebration going on, so we got unsportsmanlike conduct going against the East. So, again, getting a little carried away there. It's going to cost them 15 yards after they get the ball. So the fumble by the West by Dominic Thompson. East is able to jump on it. Already leading 8-0, and here we go again. Ball's going to come all the way back to the 41-yard line. So you see the celebrations at the pro level. You see it in college. Just can't do that in high school, and this is considered a high school game, so that's why they're going to get flagged for this stuff. Ball placed on the far hash. Jax Madden brings them up. Two receivers to the near side, two to the far side. Going from left to right. Madden out of the shotgun. Quick strike to the outside. Good defense on the outside. Pass knocked away. Connor Winter, I believe, got a hand in there. Connor Winter out of Watford City High School. That was a nice play. Read it perfectly. Got a hand in there. Second down and 10 for the East. In the blue jerseys. Javon Anderson comes wide to the near side. Two receivers to the far side as well. Here's Mattern. Straight carry. Straight up the middle. Gets right to the 45-yard line. Jax with a short carry. Going to bring up now third down play. Third down and either eight. Call it a long seven. Manor gets the call in from the sideline. A lot of hand signals going back and forth. Now the defense jumped offside, I think, unless we had movement on the offensive side. What drew them? They're going to say offside on the defense. So flag each now on each one each. East took one on that unsportsmanlike, and now the offside penalty. So that's big. Brings up the third down at two. Third and two for the East. At their own 49-yard line. Mattered one more time. He's got the first down. Falls ahead.
1: Mattered on the keeper.
0: Gets it across the 50. Falls ahead near the 47-yard line.
1: Tackle made by number 45, Selzer.
0: So another first down for the East. And that high-powered offense. Quick strike, always moving. Here's Mattered. Pump fake. Now looking deep down the center of the field. He's got a receiver breaking. That's Scarry! And he dropped it. In and out of Ian Scarry's hands. Ian Scarry was there all alone and could not bring it in.
1: Number one, Harold Denton with the coverage.
0: Jax Madden threw that ball nearly 60 yards in the air. And it falls incomplete. Brings up second down and 10. Both receivers make that long run back again. Scarry wide to the near side along with Anderson. Two split to the far side. Madden swings it out quickly. Pass dropped. Incomplete. Tried to drop it off there to Naz Fisher out of Grand Forks Central. Had it hit him right in the chest. Couldn't hold on. So it brings up third down and 10 for the East. 9:14 to go here in the opening quarter. Mannered again out of the shotgun. Pump fake. Now throws right over the middle. Pass incomplete. A little bit behind his receiver. That was Scarry breaking over the middle. Would have been close to the first down. A little bit behind him. And brings up a fourth down and 10 now. Now something Shanley would do during the season in these situations on fourth down. Sometimes it's a quick kick. Jax Madden is certainly capable of doing that. They're going to go for it. Pass. Intercepted. Intercepted by the West across the 50. Down the far sideline to the 40 and out of bounds at the 35-yard line. Nice job. Caleb Pullins out of Dickinson stepped in front of that route. That's a pick and a huge return. Big turn of events there for the West to get themselves back in this game.
1: On the East 35-yard line.
0: So a turnover goes against East. That's an interception. And a penalty on each team so far. Now the West will start with good field position, first and 10. Noah Herb brings him up to the line of scrimmage. He too out of the shotgun. Here's motion back to the far side by Hayden Say. And a whistle. False start being called against the West.
1: False start on the West.
0: Second penalty against the West. So the turnovers are at one each. Now the second penalty against the West team. First down at 15. Backs them up to the 40-yard line. Motion by Hayden Say out of Bishop Ryan. Her looking. Throws down the far sideline. Looking. Receivers got it down there. Great catch by Jack Jolson. Bismarck Century to Bismarck Legacy connection there. All the way down near the 10-yard line. Great job adjusting to that pass by Jolson. Able to haul that one in. And a player down on the field. Somebody took a shot there. That may be the quarterback, her. Maybe just got the wind knocked out of him. Trainers are out there immediately. It's a great-looking pass by her. Great job making that catch by Jack Jolson. That is Noah Herr on the field. He gets up and actually half sprints off the field, so he'll be all right. He's got to come out of the game for one play at least. Helmet comes off. He'll take a little breather over there. We'll get everybody reset here in a second. 8:51 to go here in the opening quarter. East leading the West, 8-0. So we'll see now who's going to come out at quarterback. And reset the clock. See who's calling play. So now into the game. This is Kyler Fisher on a Dallax Burlington. From the 10-yard line. Just inside the 11. So it's first and 10. Low snap. Handoff up the middle. Nothing there. Maybe back to the line of scrimmage. East was there to stack that one up.
1: Tackle made by number 53, Wurmeyer.
0: Saying Anderson was on the carry, not much there. I believe Fisher stays in the game. Nope, Noah Herr is checked back in. Noah Herr back in. Three receivers off to the right side. One to the near side, that's Jolson. Second down and 10. Hand off straight up the middle. Anderson again. Nice defensive stop there. Colton Crochet from Central Cass there on the tackle coming up from his linebacker spot. So brings up now third down. Third down and 8 from the 9-yard line. Her out of the shotgun. Anderson the lone setback with him. Her takes the snap, now rolling to his right, chased out of the pocket, still being chased, now throws for the end zone, pass nearly intercepted, broken up in the end zone, nice play by the East.
1: Broken up by number 7.
0: Nice job, Tyson Leshek out of Hillsboro Central Valley, got his hands on that one, so brings up now a fourth down, fourth and 8 from the 9-yard line. Don't see a kicker out on the field, so they're going to go for it. Why not? From the 9. Her out of the shotgun. One receiver to the near side. Ball's on the near hash. Three receivers stacked up on the far side of the field. Here's her. Going to shoot one to the end zone. Broken up again. Broken up by the East, and they turn him over on downs. And we had a collision down there among some blue jerseys for the East, and we got a player down. So the East turns over the West. And we got another injury timeout on the field. Let's take a short break. 7:15 remaining here in the opening quarter. East leads the West 8-0 at the North Dakota Shrine Bowl. Back with more in a moment. 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
0: Bob Roars back with you here at Minot State University, Jerome Berg Field. Player getting up in the end zone after breaking up that play in the end zone for the East. That's Mason Olson out of Central Cass. It was a big stop, and there finally got him on his feet, bringing him to the sideline just now. But he is walking off under his own power, so that's good news. Big stop by the East, getting the ball back now, and they will start first and 10 from their own 9-yard line. Jax Madder brings him up again. Fast-paced offense that Fargo Shanley runs. And here's Manley, or Shanley, rather. Handoff straight up the middle. Not much there. Charlie Yon, running back out of Thompson, takes the carry. Not much running room. Got maybe a yard if he was lucky. Maybe back to the line of scrimmage. Nice job by those players up front for the West, including Tucker Nelson out of Minot. Second down and 10. Mattern, pump fakes, throws over the middle. That's caught. That's John Eaton, and he's loose. Eaton across the 40 to the 50 and finally taken down. Evan Berg on the stop, senior out of Minot North High School. But what a pitch and catch from the Shanley teammates. Mattern finding Eaton for a big gain. It's 41 yards out to the 50-yard line. Mattern brings him up again. Ball on the near hash. Scarry is going to take that pitch. Tries to turn the corner to left side. Breaks one tackle. And falls ahead up to the 45-yard line. Nice job. Evan Berg getting a hand on the ball carry to bring him down. Gain of 5 on the play. Brings up second down and 5. 8-0, East leading the West. Clock running, 6:16 to go here in the opening quarter. Mattern, pump fake. Oh, he hit from behind. That ball's on the ground. It's loose. And the West has got it. Oh, Mattern took a shot. Mattern took a huge shot on that play. Looks like Xavion Haraldstad possibly coming up with that football for the West. Second turnover going against the East today. Mattern, an interception, and now a fumble. And first and 10 for the West at the 46-yard line of the East. Noah Herb brings them up to the line of scrimmage. They trail 8-0. Three receivers to the near side. Ball's placed on the far hash. Going from right to left. Her handoff. This is Thompson. Thompson not much there. Gets a couple across the 45. Down to about the 47-yard line. Dominic Thompson. Quick in the backfield. Or Blake Anderson on the carry, I should say. Got Anderson. Now it is Anderson. For Dominic Thompson in the backfield. Pistol formation, two receivers to the near side, one to the far side of the field. Second down, 6 yards. Another run, flag coming behind the play. Dominic Thompson again the run. 5'8", 155 out of Williston and a hold. Looks like it's going to be going against the West. They'll talk this one over. They're going to push him back. They say, yep, they will. Hold on the offense.
1: Holding on the West.
0: Third penalty against the West now here in the opening quarter. 10-yard penalty is going to push them back to the 49-yard line in their own territory.
1: Makes it second and 15 for the
0: so
1: West.
0: Now second and 15 coming here for the West. Trailing 8-0, 5.5 to go in the opening quarter. Herr with three receivers to the near side. Ball's on the far hash. Herr out of the shotgun, chased out of the pocket. Does he get it away? Yes, he does. Pass falls incomplete. Nice job just getting rid of it. Will Bentley was out there on the outside. That was the closest receiver to the ball. Falls incomplete, so now a big third down coming here for the West. See what the West coaching staff has drawn up at this point. Todd Lambrecht out of Devil's Lake, the head coach for the West. Third down at 15. Herr out of the shotgun. Looking for the screen, and now almost taken down. Lofts one out to the sideline. Incomplete. Nice pressure straight up the middle on that play. Theo Rumpfel out of Langdon area, Munich. Great play defensively to come flying through there and to make that play. So going to force a punting situation for the West. Scarry's dropping back. Javon Anderson is back there as well.
1: And number 11, Anderson.
0: Colton Crochet back as well. Punting situation now for the West. 5:10 remaining here in the opening quarter. It's like Eli Thompson back to punt it away. He's a Grand Forks Central product. West gets older players out there. Can't really rush on a punt either. Again, it's all about a safety issue here in these games. They had to call a timeout, equipment timeout, as the late entry and timeout being called by the West.
1: Had
0: a late substitution there. For the West, Mason Temple trying to get himself onto the field. Mason Temple, a Lake Park Audubon, Minnesota product. Couldn't get his helmet on. Couldn't get the helmet adjusted. So they were forced to take a timeout. We'll keep it here for the time being. 8-0 is our score. Again, the East over the West in the nine-man game earlier today. 64-30 was the final score there. Three touchdowns for Easton Bentz. Out of New Rockford, Cheyenne, Maddock. For the East, they raced out to a 30-0 lead in that nine-man game and then kind of played it out the rest of the way. Great effort by the quarterback from New Rockford, Cheyenne, Maddock. Easton Simon was good. Got everybody on the field that they need now for the West and a punting situation again coming here. Here's the punt. Out of a knuckleball. Scarry's got it near the 14-yard line. Scarry across the 20-yard line. Still on his feet. Now circles back. Now looking for a block. Now he's going to turn the corner. He's at the 30-yard line. Down the near sideline. And finally knocked out of bounds near the 43-yard line. How about Scarry? Ian Scarry showing those quick feet. Looking for a flag on the play when that happens. Normally somebody's blocking somebody. And got a holding call. So there is a flag on the play against the East. Their second penalty of the game. And they call a hold. Where's the spot foul at? Right here at the line of scrimmage, maybe? Very close. Flag came down at the 45-yard line. So it's going to be a spot foul, even though the return came to the 43. Now they're going to mark this all the way back. It's going to be 10 yards from where the kick was received, and that very well could mean half the distance of the goal. So costly holding penalty. Going to push him back all the way to the 6-yard line.
1: First and 10 for the East.
0: So East, second straight possession that they're starting deep in their own end. Last series started back at the 9. Leading 8-0. Jax Madner brings him out one more time. Mannard shotgun, looking, going to take a shot down the field. He's got Javon Anderson again, just overshot him. Couple strides too long on that pass, looking for Anderson. They connected for the first touchdown in this game. And brings up second down and 10. Javon had his man beat. Caleb Pullen's on the coverage, the Dickinson product, but Easton just not able to connect. Second down and 10. Mannard again looking. It's going to be a short screen. Going to drift it out to the outside. There's some running room on the outside, and that's going to be out across the 30-yard line. Big catch and run for the East. Tucker Omdahl out of Park River area. Just a simple screen pass, and he turned down the Jets. That's another East first down. First and 10 from the 30-yard line. Motion. Mattern, pump fake, now throws over the middle, and pass is caught. That's Eaton. They connect for the second time today. He's across the 40 to the 45-yard line. That's good for another first down. John Eaton, 5'9", 190 out of Shanley. From the 44, first and 10. Motion back to the other side. This is Eaton on that carry. Nothing there. Big stop there right up the middle. Cade Fee come up. Devil's Lake product. Inside linebacker, 6 foot, 205. Makes that stop. Gained a 2 on the play, maybe. Second down and 8. Motion by Eaton back across. Mattern going to throw out to the sideline. Scarry's got it. Taken down quickly. Nice coverage there by the West by Xavion Haraldsted. It's going to be maybe just shy of first down. Just shy, about a yard. Across the 50 to the 47-yard line of the West. Third down and a yard. Mannard's going to keep it himself. Straight up the middle, tries to move the pile, gets across the 45. Powers his way, got a knee down. At the 44-yard line of the East. So another first down for the guys in the blue shirts. That's the West. Or that's the East, rather. Mattern with a first and 10. Keeping himself one more time. Dances, not much there. Maybe a yard. Falls ahead to the 43-yard line. Helmet came off. Actually checked that. It was a quick change at quarterback. Jax Johnson out of Langdon area Munich actually took that on the quarterback draw. Gained a yard on the play. Second down to 9. Mattern fakes the handoff. Now throws, receiver breaking. That's caught down the sideline and taken down at the 10-yard line. John Eaton again, loose on the play. Just had his man beat down the sideline. Big completion for the East squad, all the way down to the 11. Eaton stays in the game. First and 10, high snap. Scarry's got it. Reverses field to the right side. Inside the 5, he's in for the touchdown. Ian Scarry fights his way into the end zone and makes it a 14-0 game for the East. Eleven-yard run. Drive started back at their own 6-yard line. 2-point conversion attempt with Jax Johnson in at quarterback. Eaton circles his way back again. He's going to line up on the left side. Johnson takes that snap. He's going to go right up the middle. Can he find the end zone? Does he get the ball over? And they say no. Comes up shy. The 2-point conversion fails. And with 2:16 remaining here in the opening quarter, our score, East 14, West 11, in the 11-man game of the North Dakota Shrine Bowl. Back to Mayville State in a moment. 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
0: 11 yards on the touchdown run for the East. Two-point conversion failed. 2:16 remaining here first quarter, and the East leading the West 14-0 in the 11-man game. This is the kick from Zade Heyer out of Oaks. He's got the big leg. Return taken out not very far across the 25-yard line for the West. That's Wyatt Campbell, the running back out of Botnell, on the return. And that's where the West will take over first and 10. You'll be looking from their own 20, going to call it, nose of the football, maybe to the 27, 28-yard line. That's where we're at. 2:10 left to go here for the first quarter. Big thanks again to all of our sponsors, including Falk Drilling in Hankinson, Kindred State Bank, Tope Insurance in Castleton, Laco Drilling, Castleton Cold Storage, Mike's Custom Truck in Northwood, Nodak Insurance, Hankinson Drug, Hankinson Insurance Agency, and St. John Paul II Catholic Schools. Here's the handoff up the middle. Nothing there. More good defense on the inside. Senior athlete of the league, Gus Wehrmeyer, on that inside, the Davies product. He is tough to move out of there. Gus wears big number 53, 6'2", 270. Outstanding talent. Loss of one on the play. Brings up second down and 11. Noah Hurd, the Bismarck Century product. Motion back to the near side by Hayden Say. Going to swing it out to Say on that left side. Say dances around a couple players and finally gets met before he can get to the 30-yard line. Check the tackle on that play.
1: Tackle by number 26, Halverson.
0: Gunnar Halverson involved in that one. He's out of Red Lake County High School in Minnesota. I think I saw Kaysen Nordic involved in that too, the Horace product. Third down and 9 for the West, trailing 14-0. Down to inside a minute to go here in the opening quarter. Three receivers on that near side of the field. Ball's on the far hash. Her looking, now rolling to his right. Got some room if he can run for it. Turns it upfield, got taken down. Nice open field tackle, textbook. Textbook tackle on behalf of the East.
1: Tackle by number 7, Narum.
0: Jackson Narum, the Horace product. Great job coming up. 5'11", 185. Just a great, great tackle. Wrapped him up at the knees and dropped him. So punting situation again for the West. Blake Anderson is back there. He'll kick it away.
1: And number 11, Jamion Anderson.
0: Colton Cruchet, Anderson, Scarry, all back deep. Can't rush the punter. There's the kick. Nice kick. Spiral. Cruchet's got it. Across the 30. 35 to the 40-yard line. Take it down. Nice return off that punt. Nice coverage by the West. Nice open field tackle there by Evan Berg out of Minot North. So first and 10 now, and that's going to do it, actually, for quarter number one. We've played one quarter here at Mayville State. Our score after one, East 14, West nothing. It's the North Dakota Shrine Bowl, the 11-man game here from Mayville. 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
0: East has the ball, first and 10 from their own 40-yard line, starting quarter number two. Here's the reverse coming, and here's Ian Scarry. He's got room around the near side across the 40, across the 50, stays in bounds, and finally taken out of bounds near the 47-yard line. Nice job on the reverse. Nice job by Xavion Haraldsted for Bismarck Century, representing the West, to make that stop, but it's enough for a first down for the East. Just when you think they're throwing every down, they do stuff like that. Eaton comes wide to the near sideline. Jack Smattern running the show out of the shotgun on a first and 10. Fires down the sideline just off the fingertips of Matt Dosh, the Red River product. A little bit high and wide. Couldn't connect that time. Brings up second down and 10. Great job by all the Shriners involved, both the El Zagel Temple, Chem Temple up in Grand Forks, El Zagel and Fargo. Just a great, great show here that they do here for this game. Here's a quick screen out to Eaton. And the Shanley product takes it inside the 45 to the 43-yard line. It's a gain of about five. Brings up third down and five down. Lone running back is Naz Fisher, the Grand Forks Central product. Nearly jumped offside. They did. That's going to be interesting now where they're going to spot it. Very well could be right at the first down marker. We'll see. It may get him the first down. Fourth penalty against the West today. They're going to give it to him. Let's kind of see where it lines up. Put the stick down. Where's the chains? They say first down. So it is a first down. First and 10 for the East now. Ball spotted at the 38-yard line of the West. Motion by Scarry coming back. They fake the jet sweep. Now Mattern says, let's go deep. Fires it up for the end zone. Receivers there a little bit too far. Looking for Dosh. Just a little bit out of his reach. But I like the aggressiveness. So you see Jax Mattern just waved him downfield. Let's take a shot. Second down and 10 from the 38-yard line. Two receivers to the near side, two to the far side. Mattern swings it out to Scarry. Scarry's got it, shakes the tackle across the 30, still loose down to the 35-yard line. That's good for another first down. Ian Scarry. Boy. He's opening up some eyes on this one tonight. Scarry, number of catches, had one, remember, couldn't quite hold on in the end zone early in the first quarter. Spread things out this time. Two receivers, far side of the field or near side. Here's a pass caught. That's Dosh. Slides down to about the 15-yard line. Going to be just shy of the first down, but just a simple route and a strike by Mattern. Jack's slinging it pretty well this evening. Two receivers near side, Eaton and Dosh. Mattern's going to keep it himself. Skips up the middle, not much there. Great play by the West. Jack Seltzer coming in out of Velva Drake. Animus Garrison comes up and makes that play. Kind of swallowed him up. Shy of the first down. Still just a little bit short. Needs about a foot. So Jax Johnson checks in, the quarterback. Johnson out of Langdon area, Munich, takes the snap, finds a little room, weaves his way through. He's down to about the 5-yard line. First down for the East. Kind of a Batman-Robin situation there, quarterback now for the East. Johnson in those running situations when they need yards, they like him running the football. Late entry, late sub coming in off the bench. Adam Bamba checks in out of West Fargo Horace, gets himself lined up at a left guard position. Here's the handoff. Johnson kind of directing traffic. Still working his way inside. Does he get into the end zone? Ball came loose. They're going to mark it down, I believe, it right at the goal line. Ball popped loose, and the East recovered it. But they're going to say Johnson was down at the half-yard line, so they're going to call second down. Second and goal from the one. Johnson stays in at quarterback. Takes the snap right off his face mask. Now they're going to lose yards. Big play by the West there.
1: Recovers tackle made by number
0: Nice job there reading the play. Carson Coleman breaks in there. The Botno product. Going to bring up a fourth down situation. Loss of four on the play. Pushed them all the way back to the five-yard line. So mattered very quickly. Gets him up to the line of scrimmage. Scarry's going to take the handoff. Now he's got to try and turn the corner. Does he get to the pylon? Stays in bounds and scores. Oh, my goodness. Ian Scarry skips his way, keeps the feet, stays in bounds, and scores the touchdown. Ian Scarry, second of the night. Five-yard run on the jet sweep. And now the extra point attempt coming. Probably another two-point try. Ian Scarry, boy, very impressive this evening. Just how quick he is. One of the smallest players on the field at 5'6", 145. But very impressive here, the West Fargo product. Here's Mattern looking, throws. Corner of the end zone. Caught. Javon Anderson for two. Javon Anderson hauls in the extra point, the two-point conversion. And now with 8:27 remaining here in the second quarter, our score now, East 22 and the West nothing. This is the North Dakota Shrine Bowl, the 11-man game on KFGO.
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0: Made higher out of Oaks, North Dakota on the kickoff. Sends a high drifter. They're going to let that bounce. Now the West takes it. And on the return, he's in trouble near the 15-yard line. Here's Jack Jolson. Not much there. They're going to drop him down at about the 12. So a little miscommunication there on that return for the West. Jolson ends up taking it off the bounce. And by then, the East team was all over him. And that's where the West is going to start, first and 10, trailing 22-0. Been rough sledding so far for the West. One turnover on the night. East, meanwhile, has turned it over twice, interception and a fumble. West starting on the far hash, going from left to right now in the second quarter. It's Kyler Fisher in at quarterback. Here's a handoff straight up the middle, across the 10, close to the 15-yard line. Call that a gain of maybe two on the play. Call it second down and eight for the West. We'll visit with Troy Mattern at halftime. A nice conversation with him prior to this game. Get his thoughts on the game in general. And he's done this a few times, but just what an experience this is for not only the players, but for the coaches too. It's very memorable. Here's Fisher off the snap, looking down the left sideline, taking a shot down the field. Got his receiver, and it's caught. It's caught across the 40, across the 35, down to the 20, still on his feet. That's Jolson. Jolson step back, reverses. He's going to go for the end zone. Now reverses at the 10. They finally drag him down at the 4-yard line. Jack Jolson. Out of Bismarck Legacy, makes that catch, and what a job running. I think he ran 100. Great field reversal. He did it a couple times. Huge catch and run by Jack Jolson. West first and goal from the 3-yard line. Great throw by Fisher. Great adjustment there by Jolson to make that catch. Out of the shotgun formation, Anderson is the lone running back. He takes the handoff straight up the middle, runs into a blue wall. Great job inside by the East. Tate Wolski is there, the Carrington product, 6'1", 195. He was one of the blue shirts involved. Just stood him up. Makes it second goal.

0: Great coverage. Tried to go to Jolson. Kind of that high toss to the corner, not able to get there. I believe Jackson Aaron was there on the coverage. So third and goal from the three. Fisher out of the shotgun. Pistol formation actually with Anderson behind him. Low snap, handles it off his feet. Throws, pass is caught. Incomplete. Ball ends up on the turf. Nice coverage on the play. Jax Johnson there drifting back, playing a little defense this time. So he's getting action on both sides of the ball. Fourth and goal now for the West. Trailing 22-0. They need some points. And they're going to call a timeout and talk about it. Todd Lambrick says, let's try and get this one right and get some points on the board. We'll take a break as well. 6:18 remaining in the first half. Our score, East 22, West nothing. It's the North Dakota Shrine Bowl 11-man game on KFGO.
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0: Well, the East has dominated this one so far. Jax Mattern, a touchdown pass to Javon Anderson. A 31-yard strike. Ian Scarry, an 11-yard run. Ian Scarry, a 5-yard run. And East leads 22-0 right now in this North Dakota Shrine Bowl 11-man game. But now the East defense needs to come up with a stop. West is driving. They were first and goal from the three. And now they're fourth and goal from the 3-yard line. Kyler Fisher. Out of DeLax Burlington, has him at the line of scrimmage, out of the shotgun. Blake Anderson, the lone setback, right behind him. Fourth and goal from the three. Handoff up the middle. Anderson not going to get there. East comes up with a stop. Maybe got a yard on the play. Somebody's helmet popped off early, so good defense right up the middle by East, and they get the stop. Keep the West off the scoreboard. Give some credit to that East defense on the inside. I mean, you've got Gus Wehrmeyer down there. A lot of other players, too. Some big defensive linemen. Just a great job stacking things up. So they get the stop. Third consecutive possession now for the East, starting inside their own 10-yard line. It gets worse each time. It was the 9, the 6. Now they're going to start first and 10 from their own 2-yard line. 6:11 to go here in the first half. Jax Mattern out of his end zone. Motion out of the backfield. Jax pump fake. Receiver wide open down the center of the field. That's John Eaton, and he's going to go. This is going to be a 98-yard touchdown play. John Eaton all alone, blown assignment. John Eaton, 98 yards. Wow. Whatever they saw, they read it perfect. Mattern finds his Shanley teammate, John Eaton. He was all alone. And he sprinted all his way to the end zone for the touchdown. What a play. Or was that Dosh? Was that Dosh on the play? Maybe it was Matt Dosh. 2-point try coming. East lines up, Mattern again out of the shotgun. Flag on the play. I don't know if the defense is illegal formation. Something was wrong. They're going to talk about it. Maybe they got Scarry for illegal formation. They'll double check this one. Yep, illegal formation on the play.
2: Illegal formation on the East. Point after attempt is no good.
0: To let the play go. Pass was incomplete anyway, so they won't replay it. Because it was incomplete. So they declined the penalty. 2-point fails. 5:55 to go here in the opening half. East leading the West 28-0. Back with more in a moment. It's the Shrine game, the 11-man contest.

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1: 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And a special congratulations to Rayshon Earl, Parker Falk, and Mason Malk for earning the opportunity to compete. 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
0: Off the ensuing kickoff, West handles it, gets it out to their own 30-yard line. That's where they will start, first and 10. How about that play? Jax Manner to his Shanley teammate, John Eaton, 98 yards. Caught it in stride at about the 15-yard line, and there was nobody in front of him. It was all turf. And Eaton goes 98 yards to finish off the play. 28-0 East leading right now. West first and 10 from their own 30. Going from left to right, ball's on the far hash. Had one receiver near side, two to the far side of the field. Here's a handoff, and there's nowhere to go.
2: Number 11, Thompson, the ball carrier.
0: Dominic Thompson on the carry out of Williston. And the big stick right up the middle. Tannen Johnson, the Kindred product, came up from his linebacker position and absolutely stuffed that play. Good interior play by the East right now. Kason Nordic is in there. He's on the line. Evan Wiersma from Central Cass. Motion back to the near side. Here's Fisher to throw. Pass is incomplete. Looking for Jolson. Pass right at his knees, and Jolson not able to bring it in. Jolson wearing those really bright pink shoes out there. So incomplete pass brings up a third down and 11. Third and 11 for the West, trailing 28-0. 5:12 to go here in the first half. Kyler Fisher out of DeLax Burlington is your quarterback. Low snap, handles it. Looking down the near sideline. Passes up and is caught. Excellent reception inside the 40-yard line. Check out that play by Brady Ruggles out of Bismarck St. Mary's. Jackson Nairn was there on the coverage, but a great job by Ruggles just adjusting to the throw and going up over the top to take it.
2: First and 10.
0: 36-yard line of the East. Big pass play. Fisher to Ruggles on the big completion. West not able to convert that last time. Got a big pass play. Took him all the way down to the 3-yard line. Not able to convert in four plays. One play later, it was a touchdown the other direction for the East. Fisher, handoff. This is Thompson. Dominic to the 35, gets inside, taken down near the 33-yard line. Thompson not very big either, 5'8", 155. Very quick. Gain of 3 on the play. Brings up now second down and 7. Two receivers to the near side. Ball's placed on the near hash. Jolson is wide to the far side along with Hayden Say. Snap is clean. Fisher looking to the left side. Now over the middle. Pass is intercepted. Overthrown and picked off. Picked off by Gabe Whipple. Whipple circling back. He's across the 45. Finally taken down at the 44-yard line. Gabe Whipple. Part of that Kindred powerhouse. Whipple a quarterback also, but a great job playing center field there and comes up with the pick. Pass from Fisher just a little bit too high for his intended receiver, and Whipple was there showing good hands on the play and a nice return. So East, first and 10, 3:43 to go here in the half. And they've got a first and 10 from their own 44-yard line. Two receivers near side, ball's on the near hash. Two receivers split to the other side. Here's a handoff. Straight up the middle, dancing his way to the outside. That's Naz Fisher. He somehow spun his way through. Ball came loose, though. Did he fumble? Yes, he did. Ball came loose and recovered by the West. Third turnover against the East.
2: 48-yard line.
0: Fisher maybe one move too many. And that ball popped loose, and the West is going to recover. They'll start first and 10 from their own 48-yard line. Three turnovers for the East, but still leading this game 28-0. So can the West get themselves back into this game, get some points before halftime, about 3.5 remaining. Fisher with a couple of receivers wide to the near side, going from left to right. Ball's on the far hash. Fisher hands off straight up the middle. Not much there. Great defense again by the East. Luke Anderson is there from Wahpeton. He makes the tackle. Got that ankle tackle, and then he got some help on the backside of that play. Loss of one on the play. Brings up now second down and 11 for the West. Ruggles comes wide to this side. Motion back to the far side by Dominic Thompson. Low snap. It's on the turf. It's on the ground. And a whistle. What's the call? They blow the whistle.
2: Flag on the play.
0: Threw a flag. Helmet came off. And now we got some unsportsmanlike stuff going on. Saw the helmet come off early, so I don't know if there was a hand to the face immediately and it tore a helmet off. Flags came out. Fisher did a nice enough job just keeping control of the football and able to recover. Penalties going. Unsportsmanlike, going also against the West. So a couple calls. Two penalties going against the West on that. Technically six penalties against the West here in this first half. It's going to be a long walk-off. Going to push them all the way back inside the 30. 26-yard line.
2: Second and 31 for the West.
0: Second down and 31 is what they've got that measured at. Sounds about right. Second down. Fisher brings him up. Three receivers to the far side of the field. Fisher looking towards the left, chased out of the pocket, now in trouble, shakes a tackle, going to sprint down the sideline and then takes a shot right at the sideline. Right on the marker. Great coverage on the play from the East, coverage downfield. Big hit by Tana Johnson out of Kindred, making that stop. Knocked him out of bounds at the 32-yard line. That was almost borderline, kind of right on the white stripe as the quarterback was going out of bounds. But he took the pop. He was there. He was still in. Clock stopped with 2:30 to go here in the second quarter. One receiver to the near side, three to the far side of the field. Fisher handles the snap, rolling left. Now looking downfield, now going to throw. Got a receiver wide open. Going to stay in bounds, working on that first down. Nearly got it. Great job by Thompson circling back on that play. Got it across the 50 all the way to the 44-yard line of the East. And now is going to bring up a very manageable fourth down and two for the East or for the West. Great job by Fisher. Great job by Thompson. Able to make that catch and then circle back very easily. Just could have stepped out of bounds, but he's so athletic. He knew he had some extra yards out there. Great heads-up play. Hayden Say comes in with the play call from the sideline. Fourth down and two for the West. 1:44 remaining here until halftime. Ruggles comes wide to the near side. Also in the slot. Now a whistle and a timeout being called. Todd Leibrick wants to talk this one over on the West sideline. We'll take a break as well. 1:38 remaining second quarter. Our score, East 28, West nothing. It's the North Dakota Shrine Bowl 11-man game on KFGO.
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0: Remaining in the second quarter, Easton control 28-0. They led 14-0 after the first quarter. They've tacked on 14 more here in the second quarter. Ian Scarry from West Fargo with a couple touchdowns in this game. And John Eaton from Shanley, a 98-yard touchdown reception, taking that pass from Jack Smattern. Fourth and two for the West, trying to get some points on the board before halftime. Under pressure, it's Fisher. Now throws, passes caught, and good for a first down. Dominic Thompson, great job by Fisher to keep his feet. He took a lot of pressure back there, but Dominic Thompson, a big reception. And the young man from Williston gets that first down. Clock will start running now with a minute 30 to go until halftime. Big play by Thompson to keep this drive alive for the West. Fisher out of the shotgun. Jolson comes wide to the near side. Three receivers split out wide to the far side of the field. Kyler Fisher looking, throwing deep, looking towards the sideline. Narum had that one covered. Tried to go to Jolson, not a chance. Jackson Narum was there on the coverage. Great job just kind of cutting off the field. Jolson was not able to adjust to that pass at all. So it falls incomplete. Brings up a second down and 10 and just a minute 8 remaining until halftime. We'll visit with Troy Mannard, the Shanley coach, the head coach of the East. And a nice conversation with Troy prior to the game today. Second down and 10. Kyler Fisher out of DeLax Burlington. Now he's rolling to his left. Pump fake. Now he's going to keep his feet. Steps out of bounds. Got maybe to the 35. Call it the 34-yard line. Going to bring now a big third down play. Third and six. Didn't get much, but he was able to stop the clock at least. 101 left to go in the second quarter. Play comes in from the sideline. Fisher will bring him up. Third and six. Ruggles and Thompson out to the near side. Ball's placed on the far hash. Two receivers also split wide to the left. Low snap again. Pass caught by Thompson inside the 30, inside the 25 to the 20, and taken down near the 16-yard line. They'll mark him at the 17. Dominic Thompson weaving his way through traffic, and another nice reception. This 5'8", a buck 55 out of Williston. Made a couple big plays, so that's another first down. First and 10 with 48 seconds remaining and the clock running. Jilson goes wide. Say goes wide to the left side. Ball placed on the near hash. Here's Fisher. Pump fake to the left side. Now going to loft one up for the corner of the end zone. Pass is broken up last second.
2: Fisher's pass, number 15, Jolson.
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0: Nice coverage there by the East. Mason Olson, not a central cast, able to break that one up. So now second down and 10 with 31 seconds to go. Substitutions coming in. Olson will come out of the game. Jolson again lines up on that far side on the left. And what do we have? Timeout for the East side. They're going to talk it over. East wants to have a conversation. We'll take a break as well. 31 seconds to go, second quarter. Our score, East 28, West nothing in the North Dakota Shrine Bowl 11-man game. Back with more in a moment from Mayville. 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